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7: What's the most you ever lost on a coin toss?
8: Larry Elder here, the sage from South Central, the prince of Pico Union, the czar of common sense, the great Eldersky, Don Lorenzo. Welcome to the program. No victocrats allowed, because we've got a country to save. So let's get her teed up!
9: Do you want to play rock? 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
10: What the hell's going on out here?
11: Ooh, that's a bingo.
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8: 888-971-SAGE. 888-971-7243. I am Larry Elder. We are Salem News Channel. The Supreme Court rules 6-3 against Donald Trump's executive order outlawing birthright citizenship.
10: Some, by the way, are saying the ruling was 5-4 because Kavanaugh did not agree with the rationale behind the majority, but he joined the majority. Trump says the Supreme Court ruling on mail-in ballots gives people more time to vote illegally. A mother testified before Congress about the illegal alien from Venezuela who killed her daughter. Retired Marine Corps general argues as long as the Iranian Revolutionary Guard Corps is in control of Iran, negotiations will not bear fruit. California State Senator Scott Wiener, the one who was harassed at the Trans Pride March, who's running to succeed Nancy Pelosi, does a 180 on Israel and now accuses the state of committing genocide. That didn't take long. Another profile of courage. What did President Barack Obama say about socialism way back in 2013? Michigan State Senate candidate Abdul El Sayed says he does not regret campaigning with Hassan Piker, the anti-Semite who hates Israel, who once called on his followers to kill landlords. I don't really regret campaigning with him. California Governor Gavin Newsom, after opposing a wealth tax for California, suddenly opposes a wealth tax for the nation. Sounds like he heard the same footsteps that Scott Wiener heard. All of this and more, 888-971-SAGE, 888-971-7243. Dissent, of course, is welcome. I want to start with the Supreme Court ruling on birthright citizenship. Some outlets are reporting it's a 6-3 decision. Some are saying it's 5-4. The reason for the confusion is that Brett Kavanaugh joined with the majority but did not side with the majority's rationale. The majority said that Donald Trump's executive order violated the 14th Amendment. He said it didn't. What it violated was a statute that followed the 14th Amendment. And Kavanaugh says Congress can, if they decide to, change the statute that would make Donald Trump's executive order lawful. Some people are saying that gives Congress a roadmap to change the law, but given the way Congress is constituted, don't hold your breath on that happening. Now, before this decision came down, Trump said this yesterday, number 31.
11: That birthright citizenship is next. What are your thoughts? Birthright citizenship. What are your thoughts? And will you accept it if it rules against you?
13: Well, I guess I have to accept. It's the Supreme Court, so I'll accept. I think it's very bad for our nation. We're the only nation that does it. No other nation does that birthright citizenship. No, not even close. Some did it. They ended it. It's tremendously destructive. It's extremely costly. I don't know. It's up to them. But in terms of for the good of the country, it would be great if they did the. They didn't allow it. It would be great, but I can't tell you. The Slaughter case was the big case today. That was really a big case because it gave strength to presidents and strength to the presidency. A very important case.
10: Remember what Harry Reid said back in 1993 when the first attack on the World Trade Center? He said, no sane nation allows someone to come in the country illegally and have a child. Senate Republicans are going to refile what Harry Reid said back in 1993, number 45.
14: If making it easy to be an illegal alien isn't enough, how about offering a reward for being an illegal immigrant? No sane country would do that, right? Guess again. If you break our laws by entering this country without permission and give birth to a child, we reward that child with U.S. citizenship and guarantee a full access to all public and social services this society provides. And that's a lot of services. Is it any wonder that two-thirds of the babies born at taxpayer expense at country, county-run hospitals in Los Angeles are born to illegal alien mothers?
10: I don't recall anybody calling Democrat Harry Reid, the senator from Nevada, a fascist, a racist. Said exactly the same thing Donald Trump is saying right now. And exactly, in my opinion, the way the 14th Amendment is supposed to be interpreted. But nobody called him a fascist. Mike Johnson, the speaker, was holding a press conference when he got the news about the Supreme Court decision on birthright citizenship, number 41.
15: So birthright citizenship, which as I speak has not come down yet, but it helped hundreds of thousands of formerly enslaved people in Louisiana. Now, do you, as a constitutional lawyer and representative to the descendants of some of the people who were enslaved, agree with the president that it should be done away with?
16: What was the, I missed the first part of the question.
15: It helped hundreds of thousands.
16: No, what was
15: but
16: the
15: it
16: reference?
15: It has not come down yet. But do you agree with the president that should be done away with?
16: What hasn't come down yet?
15: Birthright citizenship.
16: Sorry, birthright citizenship. Yeah, okay, look, yes. As a constitutional lawyer, I got lots of opinions on this. Okay, understand what the framers did, and when we added this to the to our constitutional order, understood what the intent was. I do think, I think anybody who looks at this, oh dear, what do they rule?
17: Here we go. Is children born in the United States parents unlawfully or temporarily present are subject to the jurisdiction of the United States and are citizens at birth under the 14th Amendment Citizenship Clause. What's your reaction to that?
16: Well,
18: this is real time.
16: I need to read the opinion, okay? But obviously that's, I mean, you could say that's a textualist, originalist view. However, I do think that this has been grossly abused in recent years, okay?
10: I'll say whole industry of pregnant Chinese women coming to America for the express purpose of having a baby on American soil so their child is also a Chinese citizen and an American citizen. Representative from Tennessee has announced a bill to ban pregnant women from entering the country. I assume he means pregnant women entering the country illegally. Number 43.
19: Everybody, Congressman Andy Ogles here. Breaking news. I don't know if you're paying attention, but the Supreme Court just had a horrible decision as it pertains to birthright citizenship. And I would even say really betrayed America when it comes to birthright citizenship. So I have a bill that's going to address it from the legislative perspective. Look, we are co-equal branches of government. Our founding fathers warned us against an all-too-powerful judiciary, and you see that playing out right now. So I have a bill. It'll be called Anchors Away, which, look, if you're not a U.S. citizen, if you're not a green card holder, and you have a child on U.S. soil, today, that child would be a U.S. citizen. Under my bill, under my legislation, we fix that and go back to what our founders intended. So in short, what this bill does is if you are a pregnant woman, you can't come into this country. You've got to be a citizen to be here. You have to be have a green card holder. So if you're pregnant and you don't have one of those statuses, no admittance allowed.
10: All right, now let's talk about the Supreme Court decision on temporary protected status. Just gave Donald Trump the power to begin to deport people who were here temporarily with protected status. Part of it was granted under Barack Obama. This is June 2010, Barack Obama's DHS secretary announcing the temporary Haitian protective order. June 2010, number 36.
20: Lastly, as has been widely reported yesterday, I signed the order beginning or for the process of TPS status for Haitians already in the United States. This is a kind of an intermediate immigration status that allows those who are here to remain and to work. And as they work, of course, many send remittances back home. This in and of itself is a form of support to Haiti and a form of economic assistance to Haiti. To qualify, you must have been in the United States before January the 12th, the date of the earthquake. It will be good for 18 months from the date of the issuance, so that will be in July of 2011. So for Haitians in the country who were here before the earthquake, we are now opening up the process of TPS, that intermediate immigration status, for you.
10: That was for 18 months. How long has it been? 18 months. DHS Secretary Mark Wayne Mullen was on the Jake Tapper show, and they were talking about what the word temporary means. I guess it depends on what the word is means. We'll be talking about this later on. Also, there was a scene from Batman. I saw it over the weekend, one with the Christian Bale, where Alfred was essentially talking about the motive behind the rulers of Iran, those who believe in the, was it the fifth Imam or 12th Imam, eventually coming to Earth to make the world safe and happy and Muslim for everybody. And he was suggesting that maybe, just maybe, Batman did not understand the rationale behind the Joker. Listen to the scene. He could very well have been talking about the rationale behind rulers of Iran. Now, have you ordered your copy of The Story of Everything yet? 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
10: 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I am Larry Elder. We are Salem News Channel. Sarah is in Canton, Georgia. Sarah, you're on the Larry Elder Show. Thank you so much for calling.
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6: Different ballgame when people are in the country illegally, both mom and dad. They have a child on American soil, and the child is automatically a U.S. citizen. That's what Harry Reid was talking about. Let's play Harry Reid one more time, number 45.
7: If making it easy to be an illegal alien isn't enough, how about offering a reward for being an illegal immigrant? No sane country would do that, right? Guess again. If you break our laws by entering this country without permission and give birth to a child, we reward that child with U.S. citizenship and guarantee of full access to all public and social services this society provides. And that's a lot of services. Is it any wonder that two-thirds of the babies born at taxpayer expense at country county-run hospitals in Los Angeles are born to illegal alien mothers?
6: By the way, as I mentioned, the decision today on birthright citizenship was either 6-3 or 5-4, depending upon what category you want to put Justice Kavanaugh's concurring decision. But let's say it was 5-4 or 6-3. The Democrats want to pack the court with four more people because they don't like the fact that six of the nine have been reported, been appointed by Republicans. So given the fact that's what you want to do, why don't we do that now? Well, Trump has two more years. And while Republicans are in control of the House and of the Senate, let's add four more now. What do you think? One of their decisions was that the temporary protected status that was granted Haitians and Syrians by Obama, and I also believe by Biden, was in fact temporary. When that decision came down, Mark Wayne Mullen, the DHS secretary, goes on CNN's Jake Tapper show, and they have a discussion about what the word temporary means. Number 11.
8: Mr. Secretary, so more than 350,000 people from Haiti and Syria who have lived and worked legally in this country under TPS, will you be deporting all of them? Will they be all deported back to their home countries, Haiti and Syria? And when will these deportations start? Will it be immediately?
9: Well, Jake, first of all, temporary protective status was never intended to be permanent. And there's a lot of people that came over here 15, 20 years ago underneath TPS that's already changed their status. The whole time these individuals have been here underneath the temporary protective status, they could have applied for a visa. They could have applied for LPR. They could have applied for different directions. But the status itself can be ended in its name itself by saying temporary. So these individuals, they have a couple of choices. They can try to apply for a permanent residence here. They can apply for a temporary a visa if they choose to, or they can choose to go back. And if they want to go back, we'll help them with that. If I'm talking directly to the individuals with the temporary protective status, either try to fill out the paperwork and be here underneath a permanent status, or we'll help you get back to your country. We'll actually give you a plane ticket plus roughly $2,100 to help you reestablish when you get there. But temporary protective status, according to the courts and in its name itself, is not permanent status.
8: So if the 350,000 temporary protective status holders right now start applying for permanent status, start applying for visas, will they not be deported? Is that a way for them to stay in the U.S. legally?
9: Well, it depends on if they qualify or not. Underneath some visas, when you overstay your visa, when you have to go back to the country you came from, underneath TPS, while it is still in order, you're able to apply for different status. Now, that doesn't mean that it's going to be accepted. There's a lot of things that take into consideration. First of all, have you been here and been charged with a felony, or do you have a criminal background? Do you have pending charges against you? Those won't be accepted. If you've been

0: year and you've been living off the taxpayer dollars, meaning that you're part of social programs, those won't be accepted either. If you've been here and you've had a full-time paying job, under some circumstances, those would apply, but you have to go through the regular steps that every other immigrant that wants to come to the country legally has to go through. So I can't say that everybody's going to be accepted, but you are eligible to apply. Nothing prevents you from applying, filling out the application, but nothing's prevented them since they've been here under TPS either.
1: So obviously you're correct that the T in TPS stands for temporary. The Trump administration's argument...
0: That's right.
2: Obviously, the T in temporary stand for temporary. You think? Scott Wiener, the Democrat candidate to succeed Nancy Pelosi, was blasted at that Trans Pride March because he refused to call Israel having engaged in genocide. That was on Friday. Guess which politician running to succeed Nancy Pelosi has now said Israel, wait a minute, has committed a genocide. Scott Wiener. Another profile encouraged. We're going to talk about that later on. Gavin Newsom did the same thing. Came out full-throated denunciation of the wealth tax in California, which has been now qualified for the ballot. And then after the earthquake on Tuesday when all these Marxists won in New York, same guy who denounced a wealth tax in California supports one for the nation. But it makes sense for the nation, but doesn't make sense for California. All of this and more. Stick around. 888-971-SAGE. 888-971-7243.
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11: 888-971-SAGE, 888-971-7243. I am Larry Elder. We are Salem News Channel. Sam is in Colorado Springs. Sam, you're on the Larry Elder Show. Thank you for calling.
12: Hey, thank you, Larry. Thank you for taking my call.
11: My pleasure.
12: I have three quick things I'd like to leave you with, and I'd love to hear your responses to them. One, I personally believe that when Trump was campaigning, I remember it, when he was campaigning and he said, we're going to end this transgender lunacy. I think that's when he won the campaign because he showed common sense at the leadership of the country.
11: Mm-hmm.
12: I was going to vote for him anyway, but when he said that, I said, okay, you win. That's the kind of mental process I want to be in charge of, whoever's going to be going toe-to-toe with our adversaries and with other countries to try and make America great again. Two, so even Mr. Carville,
11: Carville, James Carville. I got Trump derangement syndrome. I don't want to get better.
12: That's the guy. That's the guy. And even he came out and said, this is not the party that we're looking to, you know, the socialist takeover. Right. Even he is jumping ship. My question for you is, at what point, how bad will it have to get before all the other, I'll call them normal Democrats, also realize that they're being played, that they're just along for the ride for someone else who's in charge? And three, do you think TDS will become TRS? I'm sorry, RDS, Republican Derangement Syndrome. In other words, once Trump is out of office, whoever replaces him, if it's Vance, will it become VDS?
11: Yeah, will the disease be transferred over to whoever his successor is? Let me just answer your questions kind of broadly. When will the Democratic Party realize that they have been played? See, the problem with framing it that way, it's as if the Democrats don't have their fingerprints on all of this, on the crime scene. They do. When you have for 10 years referred to Donald Trump as a fascist and a Hitler and a Nazi, when you haven't reined in people like Ilhan Omar, who's made anti-Semitic comments about Israel, when you haven't said anything at all about Jasmine Crockett, some of the hideous things that she said about white people, when you say absolutely nothing, when you had people yelling and screaming about affordability as if the Democrat policies of tax, spend, regulate haven't caused the affordability problem, when you hear people like Hakeem Jeffries give all the talking points about gas prices, and no pushback, except recently when someone said, you know, they're higher under Biden, and if you adjust it for inflation, as I've said, they were higher under Obama. When you say these kinds of things with no pushback, when people get elected who are members of the Democrat Socialists of America, and their party platform calls for BDS, boycott, divestiture, sanction of Israel, something that Chuck Schumer, has denounced for years as anti-Semitic. And then a member of the DSA gets nominated for mayor of New York by the Democratic Party, and Chuck Schumer doesn't say a word. When you have people denouncing capitalism and promoting socialism, and one time I even heard Hillary say, I'm a capitalist. And you're not finding people defending capitalism, and the only rational person on the Hill appears to be John Fetterman. You're encouraging the development, the growth, and the spread of people like this Dara Lisa Avila Chevalier, who once referred to the America as an effing disgrace, who wants to, of course, get rid of ICE, who talked about getting rid of the police. When you don't say anything about the rise of people like this, when you say nothing about a guy like Graham Plattner, Nazi tattoo on his chest, you're not denouncing that. What you're saying is to the quote-unquote establishment Democrats, you guys haven't gone far enough. We're going to take it further. Just one small step from that to having somebody talking about free buses, free health care, free daycare, paid family leave, free housing, national rent control. Look at the party platform of the DSA. And these are the things that these people promote. Have you heard anybody in the Democratic Party other than John Fetterman push back? Say these kinds of things are nuts. The rich don't pay their fair share in tax. Even the Washington Post said the top 1% pay over 40% of all the federal income taxes while making about 20% of our nation's income. So they're overtaxed. When you say nothing about this, you sit quietly. And then all of a sudden, you're shocked that incumbents are being primaried. Look in the mirror. Now, I love telling you about the story of everything. Did you know the odds of our universe having the exact physical constants needed for life are 1 in 10 to the power of 10 to the 123rd? That number is massive. That's not philosophy, that's physics. I've been telling you about the powerful documentary called The Story of Everything. Now it's available to stream online. 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This remarkable film dives deep into the mathematics of fine-tuning, the information code buried in DNA, and the extraordinary engineering inside every living cell. Featuring Dr. Stephen Meyer and other respected scientists, this film asks and answers one profound question. Does the evidence point to design? thestoryofeverything.film/Larry. thestoryofeverything.film/Larry.
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10: 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Eldorado's Let Larry Know What's On Your Mind.
14: If making it easy to be an illegal alien isn't enough, how about offering a reward for being an illegal immigrant? 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And that's a lot of services. 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
11: 888-971-SAGE, 888-971-7243. I am Larry Elder. We are Salem News Channel. 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Okay, that was Harry Reid in 1993. This is Dianne Feinstein, Senator from California, in 1993. Number 52.
15: Should you have a system where people can come to this country, even if they're well-to-do, get on Medicaid and give birth to a baby and then go back? The answer is no. And we know that Medicaid laws are being used and abused to do just this in the state of California. I'd like to see that stopped. About 13% of the California prison population, costing close to $300 million a year, are illegal aliens. I've had judges in Los Angeles and Orange County tell me one half of their criminal dockets are illegal aliens. Presently, a convicted illegal alien has the option of serving their sentence in California or being returned to their country of origin. I think that option ought to be removed.
11: Betsy is in San Antonio. Betsy, you're on the Larry Elder Show. Thank you so much for calling.
16: Yes, sir. Thank you for taking my call, Larry. I am absolutely beside myself. I live on a farm, and it's noisy inside and out, so I have to go into my little sewing room for peace and quiet, because inside the parrots, outside the geese. I am so upset over this ruling with the illegal aliens. You know why? Because it's not going to stop anything. They're going to keep coming. They're going to sneak across the border, have babies, get on welfare. And people say, well, you're a racist because you don't want brown and black people coming to America, which is a lie. as long as they don't get on welfare and they come legally, I don't care what color they are.
2: Mm-hmm.
16: But this business of we have to support them and our prisons are overcrowded, which you just stated on your show, our prisons are overflowing with criminal illegal aliens, and they're bankrupting our country with welfare. I'm just sick of it. I am so despondent and depressed. I don't know what to do, Larry.
2: Well, was not surprised by the decision based upon the questioning when they were during the oral arguments. I thought it would be either 6-3 or 5-4, and that's exactly what it was, depending upon how you consider the Kavanaugh concurring opinion. But I knew that the three liberals would vote that Trump's executive order was unlawful, and they did. And I had a suspicion that Justice Roberts, who wrote the decision, would also come down that way, and he did. So all I can tell you is, as far as I'm concerned, it's a bad decision. It is not what the drafter of the 14th Amendment intended. He specifically said during oral arguments that this does not pertain to illegal aliens. He specifically said that. So how and why all of a sudden now illegal aliens, you can come to the country illegally, have a child on American soil, and have that child automatically be called an American citizen is beside, it should have been a 9-0 decision. Let's play this montage of Democrats again, including Barack Obama, including Dianne Feinstein, including Amy Klobuchar, including Harry Reid, including Bill Clinton, including Hillary Clinton, all denouncing illegal immigration, and some specifically talking about birthright citizenship.
17: Those who enter the country illegally and those who employ them disrespect the rule of law, and they are showing disregard for those who are following the law.
18: All Americans, not only in the states most heavily affected, but in every place in this country, are rightly disturbed by the large numbers of illegal aliens entering our country. The jobs they hold might otherwise be held by citizens or legal immigrants. The public service they use impose burdens on our taxpayers.
19: I think we can enforce our borders. I think we should enforce our borders.
14: If making it easy to be an illegal alien isn't enough, how about offering a reward for being an illegal immigrant? No sane country would do that, right?
20: Got a couple of different issues. We're talking about, do we have a commitment to secure the border? Yes. What are the options that we have available to us? Let's make sure they work. Because while we need to address the issue of immigration and the challenge we have of undocumented people in our country, we certainly don't want any more coming in.
17: In approaching immigration reform, I believe we must enact tough, practical reforms that ensure and promote the legal and orderly entry of immigrants into our country.
21: People who enter the United States without our permission are illegal aliens, and illegal aliens should not be treated the same as people who entered the U.S. legally.
19: To have a situation where 40% of the babies born on Medicaid in California today are born of illegal immigrants creates a very real problem for the state, which is in deficit.
17: Look, of course you can enforce the borders.
19: Let me finish.
17: I agree.
19: To have 17%. Of our prison population at a cost of $300 million a year, the illegal immigrants who come here and commit felonies, that's not what this nation is all about.
20: Do we have a commitment to secure the border? Yes. What are the options that we have available to us? Let's make sure they work.
17: We all agree on the need to better secure the border and to punish employers who choose to hire illegal immigrants.
18: That's why our administration has moved aggressively to secure our borders more, by hiring a record number of new border guards, by deporting twice as many criminal aliens as ever before.
22: And the commission sees no justification to the continued entry of unskilled foreign workers unless the rationale for their admission otherwise serves a significant national interest.
23: But at the same time,
2: 888-971-SAGE, 888-971-7243. And they also want to abolish ICE. What a combination. Don't leave town.
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11: 888-971-SAGE, 888-971-7243. I am Larry Elder. We are Salem News Channel discussing the Supreme Court decision on birthright citizenship, saying that Trump's executive order interpreting the 14th Amendment as prohibiting someone coming to the country illegally and having a child on American soil and that child becoming a citizen, that executive order is unlawful. Justice Kavanaugh agreed with the majority decision, but said that Congress had the power to change the law, that Trump's executive order violated the law, but Congress had the power to change it. And Justices Thomas, Gorsuch, and Alito said that the 14th Amendment did not allow someone to come to the country illegally, have a child on American soil, and that child be considered automatically an American citizen. A mother testified before Congress about an illegal alien from Venezuela who killed her daughter. Marine Corps retired general argues that the Iranian government, as long as the IRGC is in control, negotiations will not bear any fruit. California State Senator Scott Wiener, the one who got reamed at that trans pride parade on Friday because he refused to call Israel committing genocide, now is accusing Israel of committing genocide. That didn't take long, did it? All of this and more, 888-971-SAGE. Now, don't forget this candidate for Congress in Pennsylvania who wants to abolish ICE. We have a Supreme Court decision saying if you come to the country illegally, you have a child on American soil, that child's a citizen, and you have candidates who want to abolish ICE. She wants to abolish ICE and then want to ask a very commonsensical question, who then is going to enforce immigration laws? This is what happened, number 53.
3: You also said you're running to abolish ICE. Mm-hmm. This is something that we've heard other Democrats and activists talk about.
4: Yeah.
3: From an immigration enforcement perspective,
4: yes.
3: Who do you think should be in charge of enforcing immigration laws?
4: That's a good question. And you can pause because I just want to think about it
3: well,
4: for a minute.
3: Go ahead. We need to continue, though.
4: Okay. Who do I think should be in charge of enforcing immigration laws? Not the executive branch, so not the president. So it belongs with Congress. It belongs with Congress.
11: That's just beyond scary. We have three branches of government. Congress makes the law. The Supreme Court interprets the law. The executive branch enforces the law. And when asked what would happen if you abolished ICE, who would enforce the immigration laws, she said, well, Congress would. Now, a number of people are asking to hear that montage again. We had four more minutes left on it, so I'll play it at the top of the hour, the full thing. Stick around for that. All these Democrats, late 1990s, early 2000s, mid-2000s, all calling for stronger laws to prevent illegal immigration. And notice they even use the term illegal alien. Did anybody call him racist? I'm Larry Elder.
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23: With SRN News, I'm Keith Peters in Washington. Several Supreme Court decisions were released today. One involved transgender athletes.
25: The Supreme Court upholds the transgender sports ban in two states, Idaho and West Virginia. The justices ruling the states can block transgender athletes who are biological males from participating in girls' sports teams at both public schools and universities. Justice Kavanaugh writing the opinion for the 6-3 majority.
23: That's correspondent Laura Winters reporting. And the justices, by a 6-3 margin, also upheld a long-standing belief in birthright citizenship. A good day on Wall Street as the Dow was up by 136 points. The NASDAQ Composite Index rose 393. The S&P 500 advanced by 58 points. 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
30: 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Welcome to the program. 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
11: 888-971-SAGE, 888-971-7243. I am Larry Elder. We are Salem News Channel. Over the next couple of hours, what did Barack Obama say about socialism way back in 2013? A Michigan candidate for Senate says he doesn't regret campaigning with Hassan Piker. Who is Hassan Piker? and why have so many Democrats embraced him, despite the hideous things he said? Scott Wiener, the California state senator who's trying to succeed Nancy Pelosi's seat, was at a trans pride parade on Friday and was denounced because he has not called Israel a genocidal nation. Well, guess who now has determined that Israel is in fact committing genocide? Same guy who was denounced for not saying it on Friday. Guess he heard footsteps. All of this and more, 888-971-SAG. A number of you are asking to play the montage that we assembled some time ago, Democrats denouncing illegal aliens, even using the term illegal aliens, even denouncing birthright citizenship. So here it is.
0: Those who enter the country illegally and those who employ them disrespect the rule of law, and they are showing disregard for those who are following the law.
1: All Americans, not only in the states most heavily affected, but in every place in this country, are rightly disturbed by the large numbers of illegal aliens entering our country. The jobs they hold might otherwise be held by citizens or legal immigrants. The public service they use impose burdens on our taxpayers.
2: I think we can enforce our borders. I think we should enforce our borders.
3: If making it easy to be an illegal alien isn't enough, how about offering a reward for being an illegal immigrant? No sane country would do that, right?
10: We've got a couple of different issues. We're talking about, do we have a commitment to secure the border? Yes. What are the options that we have available to us? Let's make sure they work. Because we do, while we need to address the issue of immigration and the challenge we have of undocumented people in our country, we certainly don't want any more coming in.
0: In approaching immigration reform, I believe we must enact tough, practical reforms that ensure and promote the legal and orderly entry of immigrants into our country.
13: People who enter the United States without our permission are illegal aliens, and illegal aliens should not be treated the same as people who entered the U.S. legally.
2: To have a situation where 40% of the babies born on Medicaid in California today are born of illegal immigrants creates a very real problem for the state, which is in deficit.
3: Look, of course you can enforce the borders.
2: Let me finish.
3: I agree.
2: We have 17% of our prison population at a cost of $300 million a year, the illegal immigrants who come here and commit felonies. That's not what this nation is all about.
10: Do we have a commitment to secure the border? Yes. What are the options that we have available to us? Let's make sure they work.
0: Yeah, we all agree on the need to better secure the border and to punish employers who choose to hire illegal immigrants.
1: That's why our administration has moved aggressively to secure our borders more, by hiring a record number of new border guards, by deporting twice as many criminal aliens as ever before.
17: And the Commission sees no justification to the continued entry of unskilled foreign workers unless the rationale for their admission otherwise serves a significant national interest.
18: But at the same time, along with that, we have to beef up the border. So we there's some point at which you say, now you're here, and these are the people that are here, and these are the other people that aren't here, because otherwise you have people who are legally trying to get in and they're on waiting lists to get in, and then other people are getting in illegally. It doesn't make any sense.
3: No sane country would do that, right?
0: I continue to believe that we need stronger enforcement on the border and at the workplace.
13: All illegal aliens present in the United States on the date of enactment of our bill must quickly register their presence with the United States government or face imminent deportation.
0: That means a workable, mandatory system that employers must use to verify the legality of their workers.
1: We will try to do more to speed the deportation of illegal aliens who are arrested for crimes, to better identify illegal aliens in the workplace, as recommended by the commission headed by former Congresswoman Barbara Jordan.
17: I urge the Congress to adopt tough policies needed to verify employment authorization.
13: When we use phrases like undocumented workers, we convey a message to the American people that their government is not serious about combating illegal immigration. If you don't think it's illegal, you're not going to say it. I think it is illegal and wrong.
3: If you break our laws by entering this country without permission and give birth to a child, we reward that child with U.S. citizenship. and guarantee of full access to all public and social services this society provides. And that's a lot of services. Is it any wonder that two-thirds of the babies born at taxpayer expense at country, county-run hospitals in Los Angeles are born to illegal alien mothers?
0: So, that's why we need to start by giving agencies charged with border security new technology, new facilities, and more people to stop, process, and deport illegal immigrants.
10: We certainly don't want any more coming in.
13: A biometric-based employer verification system with tough enforcement and auditing is necessary to significantly diminish the job magnet that attracts illegal aliens to the United States.
1: By cracking down on illegal hiring, by barring welfare benefits to illegal aliens.
18: We also need to crack down on employers that are hiring illegal immigrants. One of the things that's happening, and I've talked to people in towns in our state where this is happening, is that it almost creates a shadow workforce where employers are illegally employing these people. They are sadly willing to take that are more unsafe for less wages, and then it hurts our other workers that are here in this country. So bringing this out of the shadows and making clear who's legal and who's not legal, beefing up the border security is where we need to head.
0: Right now we've got millions of illegal immigrants who live and work here without knowing their identity or background.
1: But we are also a nation of laws. It is wrong and ultimately self-defeating for a nation of immigrants to permit the kind of abuse of our immigration laws we have seen in recent years, and we must do more to stop.
17: When immigrants are less well-educated and less skilled, they may pose economic hardships for the most vulnerable of Americans, particularly those who are unemployed or underemployed.
0: We simply cannot allow people to pour into the United States undetected, undocumented, unchecked, and circumventing the line of people who are waiting patiently, diligently, and lawfully to become immigrants in this country. Let me repeat, we need strong border security at the borders.
1: We are also a nation of laws.
2: I think we can enforce our borders. I think we should enforce our borders.
11: And shortly after the Supreme Court decision ruling against President Trump on his executive order interpreting the 14th Amendment as prohibiting an illegal alien from entering the country having a child on American soil and that child becoming a citizen, this is a representative from Tennessee, number 43.
4: Hey everybody, Congressman Andy Ogles here. Breaking news. I don't know if you're paying attention, but the Supreme Court just had a horrible decision as it pertains to birthright citizenship. And I would even say really betrayed America when it comes to birthright citizenship. So I have a bill that's going to address it from the legislative perspective. Look, we are co-equal branches of government. Our founding fathers warned us against an all too powerful judiciary. And you see that playing out right now. So I have a bill. It'll be called Anchors Away, which, look, if you're not a U.S. citizen, if you're not a green card holder, and you have a child on U.S. soil, today that child would be a U.S. citizen. Under my bill, under my legislation, we fix that and go back to what our founders intended. So in short, what this bill does is if you are a pregnant woman, you can't come into this country. You've got to be a citizen, be here. You have to be have a green card holder. So if you're pregnant and you don't have one of those statuses, no admittance allowed.
11: And this is Border Czar Tom Czar, Border Czar Tom Homan shortly after the Supreme Court decision, number 50.
5: Exactly right. I mean, the first thing I saw the decision, which I don't agree with, is okay, now we step up enforcement. We step up more enforcement, even though we're doing record amounts of enforcement now. We need to do more. And not only that, we need to, you know, really buckle down on bird tourism. We have many investigations on bird tourism, but we need to quadruple down on that. And look, I agree with Judge Alito. You know, first of all, I've been doing this since 1984. That's when I started in Border Patrol. This birthright citizenship has always been a major driver for illegal immigration. During the Biden administration, the Yuma Hospital, the El Paso Hospital, 100% maternity beds are illegal aliens. That's not a coincidence. That's not by accident. But it's always been a driver for illegal immigration. But more importantly, it's a national security issue.
11: Now, did you know the odds of our universe having the exact physical constant needed for life is 1 in 10 to the power of 10 to the power of 123rd? That's a huge number. There aren't enough particles in the universe to write it down. That's not philosophy. That's physics. I've been telling you about the new documentary called The Story of Everything, now available through streaming online, so you can enjoy it over and over again, plus you can share it with your friends and your kids. This amazing film dives deep into the mathematics of fine-tuning, the information code buried in DNA, and the precision engineering inside every living cell. It basically asks and answers, does the evidence point to design? Whether you're a physics junkie, a curious skeptic, or just someone who loves having their mind blown, this is definitely the film to see. The Story of Everything is truly a cinematic masterpiece, and it's available right now online. thestoryofeverything.film/Larry. thestoryofeverything.film/Larry.

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1: Immigration, but more importantly, it's a national security issue. Because the Burke Tours investigation, I'm aware of, you got nationals from China and Russia coming here by the thousands, having a baby and leaving. Now, so we have U.S. citizens by the thousands and discontinued by the millions living in countries that I think are adversaries to us that can come here and have an impact on how this country's run. So it's a national security issue, a huge proportion that we need to address. And I hope Congress does it.
2: You know, at the broadest and most shallow level, you know, I bring up the World Cup, Tom, but the point really is, do you have a citizenry that is loyal to the country, that actually values and prioritizes the United States of America? And I would argue you have to have a citizenry that believes that.
3: 888-971-SAGE, 888-971-7243. I'm

0: 51.
1: Our immigration laws facilitate legal immigration processes to ensure that good, smart people can come into this country, assimilate, and contribute to our communities, while also ensuring that criminals who break the law do not get to stay. Their jobs are made infinitely harder when places like New York and Chicago blatantly disregard existing law and provide safe harbor to criminals. Sanctuary policies
2: Mr. Chairman,
1: are the reason.
2: Point of order. This is a statement, not an introduction.
3: General, ladies' point is well taken. Gentlemen, please confine his remarks to the introduction.
2: Thank you.
1: Back in May of 2023, over 3 years ago, Sheridan's murderer illegally entered the United States. Border Patrol caught him. They apprehended him. But then, because of the Biden administration's ludicrous open border policies, he was released into our country.
0: 888-971-SAGE, 888-971-7243. Do not leave town.
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1: The Biden administration's ludicrous open border policies, he was released into our country. A month later, he was arrested for shoplifting in Chicago. Under existing law and the law at the time, he should have been deported right then and there.
14: Point of order, this is not an introduction.
1: By our federal laws.
14: Point of order, this is not an introduction, it's a speech.
1: You should be ashamed of yourselves.
14: Mr. Chairman, precisely because you have failed to do your job, you wonder why we had four hearings.
1: It's because you don't understand the consequence of sanctuary policy.
2: Mr. Chairman, unfortunately, we won't give our approval for people to introduce their constituents if people don't stick to the rules. So I appreciate the chairman's insistence that we stick to the rules and that you have the opportunity to introduce your constituent.
1: Right, and introducing my constituent.
2: So thank you very much, Mr. Lawler and Mr. Chairman.
1: Sharing the details of her death. You may not want to hear the details. It may be an inconvenience to you, but these details matter.
0: 888-971-SAGE, 888-971-7243. I am Larry Elder. We are Salem News Channel. Last Tuesday, the three Democrat socialists endorsed by Zoran Mamdani won their primary races and will very likely all three be elected to Congress. They're members of the DSA. I took a look at the DSA platform. Here are some of the things that they are endorsing. Medicare for all, of course. Guarantees for reproductive and gender-affirming care. Demilitarized police department, whatever that means. Abolish cash bail. 32-hour work week. Universal rent control. Housing for all. Public investment in building. Tax the rich. Paid family leave. Free child care. Free pre-K. Green New Deal. Public ownership of major transportation, whatever that means. Free college. Free Palestine. I don't think they mean Palestine for free. I think they mean that Palestine is not free, and therefore we should free Palestine. Now, Scott Wiener is the California state senator running to succeed Nancy Pelosi's seat. On Friday, he attended a trans pride march, a march he's been attending since 2004 when it first started every single year. But he has not denounced Israel as having committed genocide. So here's what happened to him. Number 47.
15: Scott, I think your legislation on trans issues and your legislation specifically protecting queers on sex offender registry is fantastic. Like, I really applaud you for that, and I think you deserve to be here for that. But I think your housing policy, and specifically your housing policy aligning with YIMBYs, and I think your policy on the genocide in Gaza is terrible. You do not belong here.
0: Your policy on genocide is terrible. You do not belong here. Now, before I play Scott Wiener today, here is Secretary of State under Joe Biden, Antony Blinken, about whether Israel was committing genocide. number 46.
16: We believe the submission against Israel to the International Court of Justice distracts the world from all of these important efforts. And moreover, the charge of genocide is meritless. It's particularly galling, given that those who are attacking Israel, Hamas, Hezbollah, the Houthis, as well as their supporter Iran, continue to openly call for the annihilation of Israel and the mass murder of Jews. On this trip, I came to Israel after meeting with the leaders of Turkey, Greece, Jordan, Qatar, the United Arab Emirates, Saudi Arabia. All of those leaders share our concern about the spread of the conflict. All of them are committed to using their influence, using the ties that they have, to prevent it from escalating. We know that facing an enemy that embeds itself among civilians, who hides in and fires from schools, from hospitals, makes this incredibly challenging. But the daily toll on civilians in Gaza, particularly on children, is far too high.
0: The charge that Israel is committing genocide, said Biden's Secretary of State, is meritless. What is Scott Wiener saying now? I'm Larry Elder.
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0: 888-971-SAGE, 888-971-7243. I am Larry Elder. We are Salem News Channel. Now, looking ahead this weekend with all the celebrations surrounding the 250th anniversary of our great nation, there's one thing you want to make sure you do not miss. The premiere of the SNC special film, The Shining City, right here, exclusively on Salem News Channel. My colleagues Haley Carrero, Alex Marlowe, Larry O'Connor, and I share our views on America's past, present, and future as it relates to one overall question. What does it mean to be an American? The documentary premieres this Saturday at 7 p.m. Eastern, and again at midnight Eastern. If you miss it, don't worry. It's also airing at the same time the following day, January 5th on Sunday. It'll be available on demand next week following our special America 250 weekend coverage. I'm sorry, July 5th. And will be available on demand next week following our special America 250 weekend coverage. And I expect to be nominated for Best Supporting Actor at some point. So stick around for all of that. Now, regarding our friend Scott Wiener, he refused to denounce Israel as having committed genocide. You saw how he got screamed at on Friday at the Trans Pride March, a Trans Pride March he's attended every year since they began doing it nearly 20 years ago. And he was screamed at for not referring to Israel as having committed genocide. Well, I guess he's had a change of heart, number 40.
20: For those of you who saw the debate clip from last week, I want to clarify that I do believe Israel has committed genocide in Gaza, and I want to explain why I hesitated at the debate. For the past 2 years, I have harshly opposed Israel's escalations in Gaza, and I've used phrases like total destruction and catastrophic levels of death and moral stain. But I haven't used the word genocide, and I want to explain why. As a Jew, I am deeply aware that the word genocide was created in the wake of the Holocaust, which was the industrial extermination of 6 million Jews. For many Jews, associating the word genocide with the Jewish state of Israel is deeply painful and, frankly, traumatic. But despite that pain and that trauma, we all have eyes, and we see the absolute devastation and catastrophic death toll in Gaza inflicted by the Israeli government. And we all have ears, and we hear the genocidal statements by certain senior members of the Israeli government. And to me, the Israeli government has tried to destroy Gaza and to push Palestinians out, and that qualifies as genocide.
0: And this qualifies as gutless. The Israeli government has tried to destroy Gaza. If they wanted to destroy Gaza, Gaza would be destroyed. How many times do we have to go over this? Hamas embeds its military under schools, under mosques, under hospitals, in order to incur civilian casualties, so brain-dead people like this coward would accuse Israel of engaging in genocide. He knows it's not true. All this time, he's refused to say it. But now all of a sudden, because he got denounced at that trans pride parade, he's down to 180. How disgusting. The Israeli military, the IDF, takes every measure. One military expert in Britain said it's probably the most humane army ever. As far as the number of civilians killed per combatant, they're more humane than we've been in places like Syria and Afghanistan and Iraq. Nobody refers to the U.S. military as engaging in genocide, but just Israel. Why? And I want somebody to please explain to me how it is that somebody like Zoran Mamdani, who runs complaining about the lack of affordability in New York, how he feels that referring to Bibi Netanyahu as a war criminal and threatening to arrest him if he sets foot in New York City, and who calls Israel an apartheid state and accuses Israel of committing genocide. Please tell me how this is going to make New York City more affordable. Explain it to me. And when did Israel become the enemy? When did Israel become the bad guy? When did Israel become the arsonist instead of the firefighter? How did that happen? Where is Chuck Schumer, who once said BDS, boycott, divestiture, and sanction of Israel, was anti-Semitic? When you have all these Democrats getting elected who support boycott, divestiture, and sanction, where's Chuck Schumer? Where is Antony Blinken, the Biden Secretary of State, who said the accusation that Israel was committing genocide is, quote, meritless, close quote? Where is he? Where's Barack Obama, his boss? Just John Fetterman? This is what's happening with this party. Abolish ICE, demilitarize the police, free rent, free housing, free college, free health care, free daycare, free pre-K. 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
7: Hey, as a lawyer, is there any way to challenge in court these latest primary winners that for years have been on social media and have campaigned on their hatred of this country, our institutions, our laws? The oath of office was part of the process to prevent individuals who are not going to protect and defend our Constitution from gaining such power. Everyone knows they're simply going to put their hand on the Bible and then they're going to lie just so they can gain power. Is there any way to stop these people from becoming, being in our legislature? Thanks a lot.
0: 888-971-SAGE, 888-971-7243. I am Larry Elder. We are a 7 News channel. There certainly will be legislation. Even James Carville said, referring to one of these socialists, I believe he's talking about Sara Lisa Avila Chevalier, said he shouldn't even be sitting caucusing with Democrats because they don't believe anything the party stands for. At least one lawmaker suggests that they are not even, don't even have allegiance to America. We're going to talk about the retired Marine Corps general who argues as long as the IRGC is in charge in Iran, negotiations are pretty pointless. Also, a Michigan candidate for Senate said he doesn't regret campaigning with Hassan Piker, who, by the way, once called on his followers to kill landlords because landlords were greedy. We talked about Scott Wiener, the California state senator who did a 180 on refusing to refer to Israel as committing genocide, now says Israel is committing genocide. Another one who did a 180, it's Gavin Newsom. Gavin Newsom opposes the new wealth tax that's on the ballot in November, a one-time, allegedly, tax on people with net worth of more than $1 billion. But he supports a billionaire's tax nationwide. Why? Well, because of what happened on Tuesday, the earthquake of all three of these candidates endorsed by Zoran Mamdani winning in New York. All of a sudden now Gavin Newsom supports a wealth tax for the nation, but he doesn't support one for California. Does that make any sense? Of course it doesn't make any sense. Unless, of course, you're running for president and you hear footsteps. Scott Weiner heard the footsteps on Friday when he got denounced for refusing to refer to Israel as having committed genocide. And now today, he is accusing Israel of having committed genocide. Profiles in Courage. All of this and more. And there's a scene from Batman in which Alfred is explaining to Batman really the character of our enemy known as the People's Republic of Iran, the Islamic Republic of Iran. All of this and more, 888-971-SAGE. Do not leave town.
6: Larry will be right back.

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2: With SRN News, I'm Keith Peters in Washington. There's a nationwide egg pricing collusion settlement.
3: The Justice Department and 17 states reached settlement agreements with three major egg producers this week to resolve allegations that the companies illegally colluded for years to raise prices, including when the cost of eggs soared to record highs last year. The investigation found that Cal-Maine Foods, Versova, and Hickman's Egg Ranch coordinated on bids submitted to Ernerberry Publications, a company that runs an index key to determining how much grocery stores, restaurants, and others pay for billions of eggs each year. None of the companies admitted wrongdoing, but will collectively pay $3.3 million.
2: Correspondent Lisa Dwyer reporting. On Wall Street, the Dow by 136 points. This is SRN News.
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10: What's the most you ever lost on the coin toss?
11: Larry Elder here, the sage from South Central, the prince of Pico Union, the czar of common sense, the great Eldersky, Don Lorenzo. Welcome to the program.

0: but a ruby the size of a tangerine. The bandit had been throwing them away.
1: So why steal them?
0: Well, because he thought it was good sport, because some men aren't looking for anything logical, like money. They can't be bought, bullied, reasoned, or negotiated with. Some men just want to watch the world burn.
1: Some men just want to watch the world burn. CNN did a somewhat deep dive on some of the things that Darlisa Avila Chevalier, member of the Democrat Socialists, had posted before she deleted them. Number 28.
2: Tonight, K-File exclusively uncovering deleted social media posts from Democratic congressional nominee Darlisa Avila Chevalier's old X account, including favorable references to communism, Marxist ideology, and authoritarian communist figures. The post surfacing as President Trump takes aim at Avila Chevalier and other Democratic Socialist candidates nominated in last week's New York primary elections. He's calling them communists. And Trump was just asked if he's concerned about, quote, more socialist candidates running for office nationwide, and he responded with this.
1: Hassan Piker has appeared with AOC, with Rashida Tlaib, with Ilhan Omar, with Ro Khanna of California, Bernie Sanders, of course, and New York City Mayor Zohran Mamdani. Speaking of whom, Hassan Piker had this to say about landlords. Number 38.
3: Poor people that they can afford housing in Berkeley. I don't know how that works.
4: My understanding is that the property owners who have properties there choose just not to rent it at all.
5: Yeah, kill them. Kill those. Murder those. Street. Let the streets soak in their red capitalist bloods, dude.
1: That's Mr. Hassan Piker. But hey, they have a big tent party, right? So comments he's made, you know, we just have to kind of ignore them. This is exactly what Yuri Bezmenov said about the stages of American collapse. Let's play part of it right now, and I'll play the rest of it on the other side. Number 19.
6: Ideological subversion is the process which is legitimate, overt, and open. You can see it with your own eyes. All you have to do, all American mass media has to do, is to unplug their bananas from their ears, open up their eyes, and they can see it. There is no mystery. There is nothing to do with espionage. I know that espionage intelligence gathering looks more romantic. It sells more deodorants through the advertising, probably. That's why your Hollywood producers are so crazy about James Bond type of thrillers. But in reality, the main emphasis of the KGB is not in the area of intelligence at all. According to my opinion, and opinion of many defectors of my caliber, only about 15% of time, money, and manpower is spent on espionage as such. The other 85% is a slow process which we call either ideological subversion or active measures, активные мероприятия in the language of the KGB, or psychological warfare. What it basically means is to change the perception of reality of every American to such an extent that despite of the abundance of information, no one is able to come to sensible conclusions in the interest of defending themselves, their families, their community, and their country. It's a great brainwashing process which goes very slow, and it's divided in four basic stages. The first one being demoralization. It takes from 15 to 20 years to demoralize a nation. Why that many years? Because this is the minimum number of years which requires to educate one generation of students in the country of your enemy, exposed to the ideology of the enemy. In other words, Marxism-Leninism ideology is being pumped into the soft heads of at least three generations of American students without being challenged or counterbalanced by the basic values of Americanism, American patriotism. The result you can see, most of the people who graduated in the 60s, dropouts or half-baked intellectuals, are now occupied

0: Occupying the positions of power in the government, civil service, business, mass media, educational system. You are stuck with them. You cannot get rid of them. They are contaminated. They are programmed to think and react to certain stimuli in a certain pattern. You cannot change their mind, even if you expose them to authentic information, even if you prove that white is white and black is black, you still cannot change the basic perception and the logic of behavior.
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1: 888-971-SAGE, 888-971-7243. I am Larry Elder. Salem News Channel, we're talking about the rise of all these socialists slash Marxists slash self-admitted communists, like the ones that have been endorsed by Zoran Mamdani. There is a race in Colorado where another one of these Democrat socialists might unseat a longtime left-wing Democrat who's not left-wing enough. One of these Democrat socialists is running against Karen Bass, the mayor of Los Angeles, and the polls show them neck and neck. This is Yuri Bezmenov, KGB defector, who's explaining the four stages where you can demoralize a country like America and make it implode from within. 1984, interesting year, isn't it? He already discussed the first stage. He's now discussing the next stages. Proceed.
0: In other words, these people, the process of demoralization is complete and irreversible. To get rid society of these people, you need another 20 or 15 years to educate a new generation of patriotically minded and common sense people who would be acting in favor and in the interests of the United States society.
13: And yet these people have been programmed and, as you say, in place, and yes, who are favorable to an opening with the Soviet concept. Mm-hmm. These are the very people who would be marked for extermination in this country?
0: Most of them, yes. Mm-hmm. Simply because the psychological shock when they will see in future what the beautiful society of equality and social justice means in practice, obviously they will revolt. They will be very unhappy, frustrated people. And the Marxist-Leninist regime does not tolerate these people. They will join the links of dissenters, mm-hmm, dissidents. Unlike in present United States, there will be no place for dissent in future Marxist-Leninist America. Here you can get popular like Daniel Ellsberg and filthy rich like Jane Fonda for being dissident, for criticizing your Pentagon. In future, these people will be simply squashed like cockroaches. Nobody is going to pay them nothing for their beautiful, noble ideas of equality. This they don't understand, and it will be the greatest shock for them, of course. The demoralization process in the United States is basically completed already. For the last 25 years, actually it's overfulfilled, because demoralization now reaches such areas where previously not even Comrade Andropov and all his experts would even dream of such a tremendous success. Most of it is done by Americans to Americans, thanks to lack of moral standards. As I mentioned before, exposure to true information does not matter anymore. A person who was demoralized is unable to assess true information. The facts tell nothing to him. Even if I shower him with information, with authentic proof, with documents, with pictures, even if I take him by force to the Soviet Union and show him concentration camp, he will refuse to believe it until he is going to receive a kick in his fat bottom. When a military boot crashes his balls, then he will understand, but not before that. That's the tragic of the situation of demoralization. So basically America is stuck with demoralization, and unless, even if you start right now, here, this minute, you start educating new generation of Americans, it will still take you 15 to 20 years to turn the tide of ideological perception of reality back to normalcy and patriotism. The next stage is destabilization. This time, subverter does not care about your ideas and the patterns of your consumption. Whether you eat junk food and get fat and flabby doesn't matter anymore. This time, and it takes only from 2 to 5 years to destabilize a nation, it's what matters is essentials: economy, foreign relations, defense systems. And you can see it quite clearly that in some areas, in such sensitive areas as defense and economy, the influence of Marxist-Leninist ideas in the United States is absolutely fantastic. I could never believe it 14 years ago when I landed in this part of the world that the process will go that fast. The next stage, of course, is crisis. It may take only up to 6 weeks to bring a country
1: okay,
0: to
1: he
0: the verge
1: just,
0: of
1: crisis. He's now talking about the next stage, which is called crisis. He says he couldn't believe it's going this fast. Look at all these candidates and what they're doing to the, quote, mainstream establishment Democrats adopting their policies, including referring to Israel as having committed genocide, including embracing a policy like the wealth tax that Gavin Newsom previously opposed. I'm Larry Elder.
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2: With SRN News, I'm Jason Walker. The old saying goes, it's hotter than the 4th of July, and this year's no exception. It is a hot one for millions of people, primarily in the Midwest and Great Lakes states and moving on into the East. Intense heat and humidity baking just about all of the eastern half of the nation, and it's not exactly cold out west either. National Weather Service says conditions are now in a dangerous situation. Heat index exceeding 100 degrees in many states and parts of the country. Aid groups warning Venezuela's healthcare system is at a breaking point now in the wake of the two earthquakes that hit that South American country last week. Damaged hospitals are overwhelmed. Conditions are said to be disastrous. The death toll has now surpassed 1,900. This is SRN News.
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4: March 4th, 1865. The Civil War was nearing its end. The nation was exhausted, divided, and grieving. On that day, President Abraham Lincoln delivered his second inaugural address, just 700 words spoken in about 7 minutes. 41 days later, Lincoln would be assassinated. Yet the words he spoke that day still echo through history. In that brief address, Lincoln referenced God 14 times, spoke of prayer, and quoted scripture repeatedly. He reminded Americans that both sides of the conflict shared a common faith, saying both read the same Bible and pray to the same God, and each invokes his aid against the other. Lincoln understood that political division alone could not explain the nation's crisis. More than 160 years later, America still wrestles with division, truth, and our dependence on God. The question is whether we'll remember the wisdom Lincoln left behind.
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8: And it's Tuesday, June the 30th, broadcasting live here from Ketchum, Idaho. Two great days of broadcasting from one of the most beautiful little towns in America. Talking politics now. We've got some fresh polling from two of the biggest Senate races in America, one in Maine and one in Texas, to break it down and give us a lay of the land. One of the best and most astute pollsters and commentators in the business, Natalie Jackson, joins us. She's been a columnist for National Journal, has a lot of political experience, and actually, Natalie, just launched today your own polling firm. Why don't we start there? Tell us about your new venture.
9: Well, thanks for having me. It's great to be here. So, yes, I just launched my own firm. It's called Centerline Research and Strategy. And as the name indicates, it's not a partisan effort. It's really about where people need to come together and make decisions and come together and push progress. We don't have huge majorities in politics anymore to pass a bunch of legislation and, you know, particularly at the federal level. So when people are getting policy things across the line, you know, like this housing bill, it's bipartisan. Everyone has come together and agreed on something. And I'm interested in helping clients who are doing that in politics, in business. You know, it's a tough environment when you're in business right now. You know, you have to navigate the political atmosphere. So I am building out my business on, you know, people making policy pushes, people who just need help building a coalition with their audience to get support for something, people who need to know where their audience is before they make decisions. So that's what I'm up to these days.
8: Nat, tell us, if somebody wants to find you on the internet, you've launched all your website and digital presence today. Where do we find you?
9: My website is centerliners.com. And you can also, I'm just Natalie@centerliners.com. You can reach out and find me there. I'm also on X at NatalieMJ10. And of course, you can find me on LinkedIn as well.
8: Now, that all sounds great, but I actually think the best thing about this is your logo. You showed me, I looked at your stuff. You've got a picture of an armadillo walking on a yellow line, which I assume you owe to your Texas roots. The only thing, what's the old saying? Remind me.
9: It's the Jim Hightower quote, and it's also the title of a book he wrote. There's nothing in the middle except yellow lines and dead armadillos. Except my armadillo is alive, to be clear.
8: He's alive for right now. We'll see what happens. All right, Nat, so you're an experienced pollster. You've been around campaigns and media polling, and there has been some polling on a couple of big races. Let's start up in Maine. The New York Times Siena poll has come out. They had Graham Plattner up just a couple of points on Susan Collins. Plattner in the polling was doing poorly with uneducated white voters. Isn't that the very subgroup that he's supposed to be representing in this campaign? What'd you make of this New York Times poll on Maine?
9: You know, none of it is really surprising, including the, you know, non-college white vote. You know, that's become a very Republican constituency. So, you know, the idea that you can bring in a Democrat that's talking to the left, you know, Graham Plattner is pitching his policies to the populist left. The idea that he would enter the race and just because he looks a little scruffy and talks a little tough, he's suddenly going to attract this group that's been trending Republican for more than 10 years now. That's just kind of fantasy land. You know, you've got to have more than that. Getting people to cross the aisle is a big deal. If these are committed Republicans, they're going to vote Republican, most likely.
8: But the average, the average Democrat strategist here would lead you to believe or tell you that if you can find someone and have them play act as part of the working class, that that will be enough to, I don't know, fool or dupe these working class voters, which I think you correctly state are moving towards the Republicans. But that just doesn't bear out in the polling. So here's my question. Given where this race stands today, given that Plattner is not showing any extra appeal among working class voters, despite the theory of this campaign, who would you rather be here right now, the Democrats or the Republicans, in this Maine Senate race?
9: In this race, in this environment, I'd rather be the Democrats. Collins has a tough road, simply because Maine as a whole has been trending bluer. And she's, you know, she's escaped several times. She's been the lone conservative still getting elected statewide. So it's a big challenge. This is her first election since she put justices on the bench that helped overturn Roe v. Wade. You know, there are all those things that are going to play out in the campaign. At the same time, I'm not sure I'd love to be the Democrats either, because their candidate has a lot of baggage. And, you know, Plattner in these polls is underperforming what we call a generic Democrat, which just means if we put any Democrat up against any Republican, what does the vote look like? And in that case, the Democrat wins by like 10 points. Plattner versus Collins is only 2. So it's really, you know, calling this race a toss-up is very accurate right now.
8: All right, let's move down to Texas. There is some polling out today, I think, on the Texas Senate race that has this race tied at 47%. This is the Attorney General Ken Paxton taking on the Democrat James Tallarico. Now, in the governor's race down there, the incumbent Republican Abbott had a several points lead on his Democrat opponent. So let's talk Texas. You're from Texas. You've done some work down there. Would you rather be the Democrats or the Republicans, all things that you know today in the Lone Star State?
9: I'd always rather be the Republicans in Texas. I am something of a blue Texas skeptic. That said, this year, again, with the environment that's going to be pretty favorable to Democrats, they have a decent shot. You know, this poll shows a tie. In Texas, a lot of times the polls have overestimated the Democrats' actual performance. So, you know, watch out for that. But at the same time, these are good signals. They have a good environment. Like I said, they have Ken Paxton, who, you know, we almost have the reverse of the Maine situation, where in this case, the Republican candidate comes with quite a bit of baggage. Although in this case, we pretty much seem to know what it is. We don't know if more is coming about Graham Plattner. So, you know, it's likely to come down to, do Republicans get motivated enough to turn out? Because any slack off in Republican turnout in Texas could swing this race.
8: So I saw a note on here. Somebody was analyzing these polling results, and the note was that it didn't seem like voters, independent voters, let's say non-Democrats, considered Tallarico to be overly radical on the left just yet. Now, we've spent a lot of time on this show going through a lot of his positions. I would sort of chalk that up to the fact that the advertising campaign really hasn't started yet. I mean, he's going to face tens of millions of dollars of advertising on some of the more, you know, egregious positions that I think we would all agree fairly exist outside of the mainstream in Texas. Is it your anticipation, I guess, then, that this race will be a pretty negative campaign and that the stuff that is laying out there on Tallarico is likely to be effective in bringing home Republicans who maybe they don't love Paxton, but they're never going to go for, you know, six genders, vegans, you know, a Christian who hates Christianity, you know, all the things we've heard about. My assumption is that's what's going to happen. Even the sort of the reluctant Republicans are just going to say no way to this.
9: This is going to be a pretty nasty campaign, because even if Tallarico himself doesn't go completely negative, which he may have to, outside groups will on his behalf. So there's going to be a ton of negative on Ken Paxton. We already saw a little bit of what that looks like in the primary. You know, Ken Paxton, we have already seen what Republicans are targeting with Tallarico. They're going to splash God is non-binary across everyone's screen, in everyone's mailer. You know, the idea that Tallarico would attract people because he's a Christian and he's a pastor was a nice idea. But the reality is that his version of Christianity and some of the things that he has said will be viewed as downright heretical to a lot of conservative Christians. And so, you know, that effect is being overplayed among hopeful Democrats. So, yeah, it's going to be a pretty rough.
8: Yeah, I agree with you. I think, I don't know. Tallarico to me is what a very liberal urban Democrat thinks would sell in Texas or some other, you know, middle America conservative state. But since they have no actual people in those friend circles, they don't actually know what might sell in Texas, but tend to agree. Negative race inbound. We got about a minute to go with Natalie Jackson, pollster and columnist for the National Journal. Let me read you a headline. American pride falls to 25-year record low. This is from Gallup. They put out their data yesterday. We've got a pride gap growing. Most Republicans, 70% of Republicans say they are extremely proud to be Americans. Only 14% of Democrats say the same thing. I'll give you the last word. What do you make of it?
9: You know, this slide among Democrats has been going on since about 2014, 2013. It actually predates Trump, although it did speed up under Trump. You know, you can kind of track it back to the start of the discussions about race in the country and the emergence of the Black Lives Matter movement. And there's this juxtaposition of being proud of the country and also knowing that we didn't get everything right at first. And Democrats haven't navigated that in a way that allows them to still be really proud Americans.
8: Yeah, it's a troubling gap on politics, but also I think a troubling gap on generations. If you look older, the older you are,
9: yes,
8: the more pride you have in America and these younger generations. Well, frankly, Nat, I think they've been taught to hate their country and to focus on its problems rather than its successes and achievements. Natalie Jackson is a great pollster. You can find her at centerliners.com. Centerline Research and Strategy, and she's a columnist for the National Journal. Natalie, thanks for making your debut on the Scott Jennings Show. We'll have you back soon. We take a break. More to come after this. Stay with us.
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12: 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They also balanced the powers of the federal government and the states. Our Constitution ensures that Americans live under the rule of law, not the rule of men. May it ever be so.
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15: March 4th, 1865. The Civil War was nearing its end. The nation was exhausted, divided, and grieving. On that day, President Abraham Lincoln delivered his second inaugural address, just 700 words spoken in about 7 minutes. 41 days later, Lincoln would be assassinated. Yet the words he spoke that day still echo through history. In that brief address, Lincoln referenced God 14 times, spoke of prayer, and quoted scripture repeatedly. He reminded Americans that both sides of the conflict shared a common faith, saying both read the same Bible and pray to the same God, and each invokes his aid against the other. Lincoln understood that political division alone could not explain the nation's crisis. More than 160 years later, America still wrestles with division, truth, and our dependence on God. The question is whether we'll remember the wisdom Lincoln left behind.
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1: 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When you positively need the truth, this is where you come. The Scott Jennings Show.
8: Well, the president's got a banger of a Truth Social out there on the birthright citizenship ruling. I'll read it to you. I would like to congratulate President Xi and the great country of China on their massive birthright citizenship win, President Donald J. Trump. You know, when the man's right, he's right. We'll talk more about the Supreme Court later in the show. But joining us now is the author of the new hit book, The Making of the American Mind, which tells the story of how our Declaration of Independence was created and why it is one of the most important documents in our nation's history. Matthew Spaulding is here. Matthew, welcome into the Scott Jennings Show. Now, I'm seeing here that your book recently won the Intercollegiate Studies Institute Conservative Book of the Year. Congratulations. Tell us about it.
17: Thank you. Thank you. No, I appreciate very much. Good timing helps, but good topic and good writers behind me like Thomas Jefferson. You know, we're going into this anniversary just in a matter of days. It's a great time to take advantage of that, this unique moment. You'll read about it, regain some of our history, remember things. What I find is that people have kind of forgotten what they don't know. I mean, so much of what we enjoy today, our freedoms, our prosperity, our liberty, our constitutional system, really goes back to what those guys did when they signed that declaration, which was a death warrant. And so recovering that is extremely important to our politics today. This is just isn't, you know, 18th century history, guys in breeches and tricorned hats. These are live questions. And our country is different. It's founded on a claim of human liberty, grounded in a certain understanding of what man is and all men being created equal. I mean, that's the engine that destroyed slavery. That's the engine that you know, freed so many people in the world. It's why all these immigrants want to come here. And you know, we have forgotten all of that, and it's a good time to go back and try to recover it. So, you know, it's I don't really engage with the academic debate, although I answer in many ways the popularizations of some of these arguments and some of the problems in that. What I try to do is tell its own story. It's just a great story, the Declaration. It was written right as they were being invaded. Washington was waiting for an invasion from the British that started happening on July 2nd, the exact moment of independence. And capturing that, and in the middle of all that, about to go to war with the greatest nation in the world, the most powerful nation in the world, they wrote that Declaration. And, you know, so we should take a moment and remember that. Read it. Read the whole thing. And make something of it.
8: I'm glad you brought that up. Coming up in the next hour, I'm going to actually start a three-part series. I've broken it up into three chunks, and I'm going to read the Declaration on the show for the next 3 days. Everybody should read it. I mean, I agree with you. And even as I was recording it and going back through it, I'm thinking, man, these guys, they synthesized centuries of Western thought. They clearly laid out why they were upset. I mean, it was truly a masterpiece. But, you know, Matthew, some people today say, you know, these founding fathers were flawed. They were racists. They had a terrible idea that has ill-served the world, and we got to rip it all out, root and branch. Right. How do you answer those criticisms today?
17: Two things. One is, you know, those arguments really go back to the progressives after the Civil War. And to be perfectly honest, they go back to John C. Calhoun and the positive defense of slavery, who said the Declaration was wrong. It was a lie. Look, we think in binary terms nowadays. This is not a perfect country. We have make no claim that it's a perfect country. We're not perfect human beings. The question is whether you can be, you can have a set of principles which are true, which you can aspire to, which you can live up to, and then go about trying to do that as best you can, often making mistakes. That's a different story, and it's a story that the modern progressive left and many just can't fathom. If something existed that was bad, in this case, slavery, which is barbaric, then it's all bad. You throw out the baby with the bathwater. That strikes me as just an insane way of thinking about politics. Politics is where we understand something, a principle of something, what's the right thing to do, what's true about man and about liberty, and then we go about trying to achieve it as best we can. That's the world of the founders. So, I mean, actually, we want to recover their way of thinking and go back to that as best as we can today. Because, you know, we're going about this just wrong way. It's crazy. We're tearing things down. We're ripping up the past.
8: I couldn't agree with you more. The book is written by Dr. Matthew Spaulding from Hillsdale College. The book is called The Making of the American Mind, the story of our Declaration of Independence. This week is a great week to pick up this book as we head towards America 250. And good luck in front of Congress today, Dr. Spaulding. We take a break. More after this. It's Common Sense for the American People. Stay with us. We hold these truths to be self-evident. You know those opening words, but have you ever read the entire Declaration of Independence? Maybe you have, but what about your children, your friends? Scott Jennings here telling you that on July the 4th, my friends at Americans for Prosperity are encouraging all Americans to read through the Declaration of Independence. The Declaration reminds us that every person has inherent dignity, that our rights are unalienable, and that government exists to secure liberty, not to control our lives. Those aren't old ideas. They're the foundation of America, the greatest nation the earth has ever known. So this Independence Day, gather your family, your neighbors, or your friends and read the Declaration together at the picnic or the beach or before the fireworks and share what one principle means most to you and why. When we read the words that declared our freedom, we reconnect with what it means to be citizens of a self-governing republic. Take the pledge to join this nationwide reading at a250toolkit.com/Scott. 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
20: With SRN News, I'm Jason Walker. Several high court decisions handed down Tuesday ahead of the summer recess. Correspondent Laura Winters reports on the outcome of a very closely watched case.
21: The Supreme Court votes 5-4 to uphold birthright citizenship, so babies born on American soil are automatically American citizens regardless of the immigration status of their parents. Now, this ruling, one of the most highly anticipated of the year, President Trump on the first day of his second second term, signed an executive order to end birthright citizenship, and he was at the Supreme Court for oral arguments, a historic first for a sitting president. Laura Winters reporting.
20: And yet another case that absolutely captured the nation's attention, the court upholding state laws barring males from playing on female school athletic teams. This is SRN News.
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6: Morning, glory, and evening, grace, America. I'm Hugh Hewitt. Big day at the Supreme Court. Three big decisions. I agree with them all, by the way. I agree with them all. Two authored by Justice Kavanaugh, one authored by Chief Justice Roberts. I agree with them all. I was on Fox earlier today. Dana Perino asked for the concise view of what was going on at the court. And I answered thus, cut number one.
7: And Hugh Hewitt, of course, has the Hugh Hewitt Show and a Fox News contributor with his reaction this morning. Good morning, Hugh.
6: Good morning, Dana. My reaction this morning is I'm not surprised by any of these decisions. I would have agreed with, were I in the court, with all three of them. I think the Chief Justice has hit it out of the park on the birthright citizenship issue, and we finally have a decision that lays to rest this endless debate that text, history, and tradition, in fact, affirm if you're born in the United States, you're a citizen. I love Justice Kavanaugh's clarity on the boys and girls sports. He simply says the Equal Protection Clause allows states to do what they want to do to protect women. And as to the third case on campaign funding, Karl Rove, the architect, had it exactly right. It strengthens parties. It makes parties much more vibrant. And so I think, from my perspective, it's 3-0 for the Constitution today. Now, I know some people, as a matter of policy, as Professor Turley just put out, would like to amend the Constitution to change the citizenship, to prevent against birthright citizenship. We can pass a law to tighten up visa. We can secure the border like President Trump has done. But the Constitution is pretty easy to understand. It was written by farmers for farmers. I like to tell that to my con law students every single year. There's nothing magic about this if you just simply read the document, text, history, and tradition. So I think it's a 3-0 day for the Supreme Court, and they can go home and enjoy their summer.
9: Wow.
6: And now I am being assailed online because a lot of people feel very passionately about birthright citizenship and alleged anchor babies and all the rest. That's not the issue. The issue is, what's the 14th Amendment say? What was the law before the 14th Amendment passed? What was the law as interpreted in Wong Kim Ark? What has been the unbroken precedent of the United States since its founding? It's an easy case. I'm sorry, it's always been an easy case. A lot of people are passionate about it because Joe Biden broke the border, and there are birth tourism scandals, more than you want to know about, and it's something that we ought to prosecute. Something that we ought to prevent to the extent of the law possible via visa reform and via what the president has done, which is close the border and deport people who are here illegally. But if you're born in the country, you're a United States citizen. It is that simple. It's always been that simple. And I understand, by the way, Justice Alito was concerned that a number of children born to illegal aliens in the United States who become United States citizens may not grow up loving the United States. They may not even grow up in the United States. That is a problem. It's a real problem. We have to be aware of that. We have to be willing to act against those people. We have to provide for the common defense and conduct ourselves with due concern for national security. But it doesn't change the text of the Constitution. If you want to change the text of the Constitution, amend it. Let's go to Jonathan Turley, Professor Turley on Fox News, cut number 8 on the birthright decision.
11: It is a roaring decision in favor of birthright citizenship as contained within the 14th Amendment. That is despite the countervailing evidence of some of the drafters of that amendment that they did not want this to be something that would cover birthright citizenship. Now, having said that, there are very good arguments on both sides here, good faith arguments. And I'm just reading through the Roberts decision today, but it is a very comprehensive and good faith argument. What is left here is a decision for the country as to whether it wants to examine a constitutional amendment. Some countries that have had birthright citizenship got rid of it because many of us believe it's an incredibly ill-considered policy.
6: That might be the case. I'm not weighing in on the policy. I'd have to look at the amendment. I think constitutional amendments are very difficult. You need two-thirds of both houses to pass it and three-quarters of the state to ratify it for it to enter into effect. Very, very difficult to do. Is birthright citizenship such a question? People can certainly bring it forward. Speaker Mike Johnson gave a press conference after the decision today. Cut number 9.
1: I think anybody who looks at this... Oh, dear. What do they rule? Well...
8: this is real time.
1: I need to read the opinion, okay? But obviously that's, I mean, you could say that's a textualist, originalist view. However, I do think that this has been grossly abused in recent years, okay? And that is the case that was being made by the plaintiffs in the case, and we're very sympathetic to that because it is a serious problem. We have it's become a tourism problem. Birthing tourism, they call it, you know, a trend where people will just come and you just come onto the soil and have your child, and then they're able to avail themselves of the welfare state and everything else. It's been abused. It's one of those things that was intended to serve a noble and important purpose and has been thwarted and overused and abused. And so I'm sure that we'll continue to look at that. I mean, I'm sure the conclusion from this opinion is going to be that you got to amend the Constitution to fix that. As we all know, it's a big challenge to amend the Constitution. It's only happened 27 times in our whole nation's history. And the reason is because you got to have two-thirds of both chambers of Congress and three-fourths of the states to ratify. It's usually at least a many years long process and very complicated. We'll see. I'm sure there's going to be lots of discussion about that. I will say I'm very disappointed in that outcome. I think it subjects the country to serious challenges going forward, and we'll have to deal with it as a Congress.
6: Okay, so my question to the speaker and to all the critics of the decision who are worried about birth tourism. How many children a year are born to birth tourist parents? They're not in the United States as citizens. They're here as tourists. They give birth to a baby, and that child is a United States citizen. How many of them are there? Do you have any idea? There is an estimate, pretty good estimate, made by the United States Census. Do you know what it is? I can tell you that there are 3.5 million children born in the United States every year. So that's your baseline. Of those 3.5 million children, how many are born to parents who are on a tourist visa? 26,000. All right? So we're talking about 26,000 children a year. Not a good thing, by the way. Especially if someone comes here with the intent of having a baby for the purposes of then assisting in their future immigration. We can pass a law, by the way, that denies any immigration preference to the parents of a citizen of the United States. We can do that. We can pass a statute. Or we can pass an amendment to say they're not, if you're here on a tourist visa, you're not a citizen. We could do that. But it's not a giant problem. It's 26,000 people a year. And of those 26,000, how many grow up to be what Justice Alito talked about, national security threats in his dissent? I don't know. I really don't know. Any? I think the reason people come here, and I know that a lot of mainland Chinese come here and do this. By a lot, I mean less than 26,000, but not more than that. Let's say half, 13,000 a year. What are those 13,000 babies going to do in 18 years? Do you think they're going to come back? Do you know that over the Biden open border, we had 50,000 Chinese national military age come across the border? Which is the greater problem? The 50,000 Chinese nationals of military age who came across, it's not that easy to get out of China, by the way, not that easy, who walked up and across the border during the Biden year. Do we worry about the border? Which I've been an advocate for what we're doing right now, big, strong, double-sided fence or a wall, since 2004, wrote book after book about it. I'm a border hawk and a regularization dove, and that's what I am and I've always been. It's just not that significant of a problem. What is an important issue is how one interprets the Constitution. I want it interpreted the way that Brett Kavanaugh did in the Boys and Girls Sports. There's this enormous, long dissent by Justice Jackson. It's incoherent. It really is mishmash. It's just dumb. I would argue unreadable, except I read it. It's not coherent. What Justice Kavanaugh did, what six justices agreed, is that the Equal Protection Clause of the United States does not forbid states from legislating that biological boys may not play in girls' sports. That is up to the states. Just like Dobbs said, it's up to the states to decide abortion law. That's our system. The third decision today, by the way, and I'll talk about all three with Matt Continetti in hour three, the third decision today simply reaffirms the First Amendment. Money is speech, speech is money. If you give money to a political party, you want to give that party the best ability to win because you're a Republican or a Democrat or a progressive party or a communist. And the court held it's up to the party to spend that money, and we can't limit the coordination that they make with the candidate. Good. First Amendment won today. Court has earned its vacation, and there have been no retirements. NPR notwithstanding, that announced wrongly that Justice Alito had announced today. Bad on you, NPR. Good thing you don't have our money anymore. Stay tuned. I'm Hugh Hewitt.
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13: Contests are open to legal residents of the continental United States 18 years of age or older unless otherwise specified, except employees, their parent, affiliate, subsidiary, or successor companies, advertising and promotion agencies, contest prize suppliers, participating advertisers, sponsors, and immediate family members of anyone so employed. Contest entries must include entrant's name, address, and daytime and evening telephone numbers. When individual contests require, birth date will also have to be included. One winner per household. Listeners can only win one contest, including but not limited to phone-in, email, internet, or postal entry once every 60 days. In the event of contest requiring telephone or fax entries, sponsors are not responsible for the inability of caller to complete the call within specified time, whether due to telephone equipment malfunctions, disconnections, busy lines, or other circumstances. Only calls to the designated telephone number will be eligible to win. In the event of contest requiring mail entries, postal or electronic, sponsors are not responsible for the timeliness of delivery or electronic malfunctions that may affect the delivery or content of the entry. Neither are they responsible for misdirected, illegible, postage due, or lost mail. Decision of the judges is final. All participants agree to be bound by these rules. Void where prohibited by law. All federal, state, and local laws and regulations apply. Prizes are specified within individual contest rules. Prizes are non-transferable and non-exchangeable. No substitution or cash equivalent will be made. Reserves the right to substitute a prize of equal or greater value if the awarded prize is unavailable for any reason. Winners agree to come by the station to provide proof of age and identity, photo identification a must, and to execute an affidavit of eligibility, indemnification, and release within 30 days of winning. Prizes can be mailed so long as winner completes a mail release form and also provides a copy of photo identification. Failure to
10: comply will result in forfeiture of prize. Unclaimed prizes will not be awarded. All federal, state, and local laws and regulations apply. All federal, state, and local taxes are the sole responsibility of the winner. Participation constitutes permission without any further obligation to the contest winner to use winner's name, voice, address, and likeness for promotional purposes. Additional rules or eligibility requirements may be announced on air, provided on the website, or may be attained by sending a self-addressed stamped envelope with the identity of the contest inquiry to 6400 North Beltline Road, Suite 110, Irving, Texas, 75063.
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6: Welcome back, America. I'm Hugh Hewitt, and the other major story of the day, Special Envoys Witkoff and Kushner are in Doha, Qatar. We don't know who they're meeting with. We don't know what they're meeting about. But Vice President Vance was on with Michael Knowles today of the Daily Wire, and here's one of the things he had to say, cut number six.
15: Could this be a very important historical moment? The answer is obviously yes. But again, how exactly this plays out is very much contingent on the way that the Iranians respond to the leverage the president has put on them. And if they respond well, I think we're going to look back at this and say, we turned over a new leaf. Now, a lot of people are skeptical, including me, that will ultimately happen. And then if the Iranians perform or behave poorly, then I think that we still have a lot of leverage points in to ensure that this ends up in a place that is good for America's objective. So I think fundamentally there's a desire here for everyone to say this is over, or the Democrats and even frankly some Republicans are saying, well, you know, this shows that Trump blinked. And then other people are saying, you know, it's all over and the Iranians are saying this. And I would be highly skeptical of what everybody says right now. I think Marco said this the other day. He said, this is the end of the beginning. Okay. There is a lot more game to play.
16: Yeah.
15: And there are a lot more cards that we're going to see, to mix metaphors here. And the good thing about it is that we're served by an administration, we're served by a president of the United States who is constantly trying to figure out how to gain an edge for the American people. I ultimately strongly believe we will look back on this moment and say we got to a good place. It's going to take a lot of work, not just in the negotiation arena, but in the other arenas too.
6: Yeah, I think it's going to take a lot of bombs, but I am a minority here. The vice president did make a correct point when he talked with Michael Knowles, again, of the Daily Wire, about the fact that oil is flowing. Cut number seven.
15: I think what the president has said is, let's let this play out. There are a few things that we want. We want durable commitments that are verifiable and backed up by inspections that Iran will denuclearize their entire country. Okay, we're going to see how we get there. Number two, we want to see what kind of an arrangement actually exists in the Middle East between not just Iran and the United States, but the GCC, Israel, Lebanon. We're going to play that situation out. And then on the Strait of Hormuz, I mean, I think you actually said it well, which is that the Strait is open in the sense that to oil traffic, we're seeing more oil come out of the Strait of Hormuz. And some days, actually, more oil coming out of the Strait than came out before the war even started. Mm-hmm. So there's this element of the where the world oil economy is kind of getting back into gear. That's going to take a little bit of time, but you've already seen the prices come way down.
6: He's right, by the way. The price of oil right now is below $70 a barrel. Markets are up today. Dow is up about a third of a point. The S&P almost 1 point. NASDAQ 1.5 points. So markets like what's going on. Oil is down. Nathan Sales, who was a counterterrorism expert in Trump 1, he was, in fact, the special envoy on ISIS and the destruction of ISIS to the region, was on Fox News today, talked about Iran, cut number 10.
17: The Iranians don't get to hold up. Emphasis on tough.
18: Yes, consequences for their actions.
17: Yeah.
18: But the IRGC doesn't seem to get that because they take actions, they get the consequences, they go running to mommy to say, we want to get back to the table. And then when they get back to the table, they just keep doing the same old stuff over and over and over again. So at what point does President Trump say, you know what, this ain't working, let's go back to the way we were doing it before? Make sure that everybody's okay first. Make sure China's got enough oil reserves that their economy doesn't tank. Make sure that our Gulf allies are in a pretty good position to get oil out, maybe through pipelines in Saudi Arabia. And then just go after the IRGC and say, you know what, you're done.
17: Yeah, that may be where this ends up, John. I don't think we're there yet. I think the president and his team are still willing to give diplomacy a chance. But at a certain point, you have to say...
18: But to what end?
17: Yeah.
18: Because this just keeps going around the circle into nowhere.
17: Well, as we saw over the weekend, the Iranians lashed out and took a shot at shipping going through the strait. And it was really important that the United States responded in kind. We said, we established a bright line. We are not going to allow you to hold...

0: you as a parent, what do? You don't indulge them. You show them tough love, emphasis on tough.
1: Yes, consequences for their actions.
0: Yeah.
1: But the IRGC doesn't seem to get that because they take actions, they get the consequences.
2: And then they repeat, rinse and repeat. We'll see. I continue to believe we're in the phony war. Wait until after the elections. We like the price of gas down for the summer, and we're going to give them time to collapse. It is actually time to collapse. There's stories about struggles within the IRGC. I don't put a lot of stock in those. I'll wait for a defector. Hadn't happened in 47 years for a defector of the IRGC to come out and say, boy, I was a moderate IRGC member and it didn't work. Let's talk to Doug. Listen to Doug Burgum talking with Stuart Varney about Iran and what would have happened if they'd had a nuke. Cut number two.
3: Well, I think, again, when we take a look at the length of conflicts in history, this has been so short compared to others. And President Trump, as he's demonstrated just even a few weeks ago, if they're not willing to negotiate, he can go back to a different approach. Because, again, the key here, having a terror group, having a nuclear weapon, it's not really like a country. It's a terrorist group. A terrorist group would use that. And it'd be the first time in the world history where a terrorist group willing to use a nuclear weapon would have one. President Trump is basically averted World War III and got oil prices back down to where we were pre-conflict. I would just say that all of that's been masterful, and of course the U.S. economy looking very bright with lower taxes, lower regulation, record investment coming in terms of new job creation, manufacturing coming back, and the most secure and lowest energy prices in the world. That's another reason why people are moving manufacturing back to the U.S.
2: It's secure energy, and indeed, the world's instability is our game, but we don't like the world to be unstable. Let me talk to you about Food for the Poor. They have stepped up in a hurry to help the people of Venezuela. It's a nightmare there, with over 70,000 people missing, multiple thousands dead, tens of thousands injured. Food for the Poor. Like the United States government, we are sending everything that flies down to Venezuela. Every state is sending their search and rescue teams. Countries around the world are stepping up. 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Any amount of earthquake relief is welcome. 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
8: March 4th, 1865. The Civil War was nearing its end. The nation was exhausted, divided, and grieving. On that day, President Abraham Lincoln delivered his second inaugural address, just 700 words spoken in about 7 minutes. 41 days later, Lincoln would be assassinated. Yet the words he spoke that day still echo through history. In that brief address, Lincoln referenced God 14 times, spoke of prayer, and quoted scripture repeatedly. He reminded Americans that both sides of the conflict shared a common faith, saying both read the same Bible and pray to the same God, and each invokes his aid against the other. Lincoln understood that political division alone could not explain the nation's crisis.

0: More than 160 years later, America still wrestles with division, truth, and our dependence on God. The question is whether we'll remember the wisdom Lincoln left behind.
1: This is Carol Platt Liebau for townhall.com. As America celebrates its 250th birthday, it's worth honoring our glorious Constitution, the longest surviving written charter of national government in world history. Rarely have so few gotten so much so right. The Constitution protects our inalienable rights, reflecting the truth that our freedoms come from God, not government. It enshrines the principle of we the people, affirming power belongs to citizens, not rulers, and that government exists to serve the people, not the other way around. Because the framers understood the temptations of power, they divided authority among three branches of government, each designed to check the others. They also balanced the powers of the federal government and the states. Our Constitution ensures that Americans live under the rule of law, not the rule of men. May it ever be so.
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5: Welcome back, America. I'm Hugh Hewitt. 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Thestoryofeverything.film/Hugh. Can I say it again? Thestoryofeverything.film/Hugh. That's a brand new website. And what they've done is the reaction to the movie, which is available on Amazon Prime, is so remarkable. People thought, well, we got to get a website up to collect all the reviews, all the data, all the follow-up information, put it out there and make it available for you. If Charles Darwin was alive today, he'd be on an apology tour, because intelligent design is everywhere, in every corner of the major universe, in every micro level of the cellular structure. The film is a wonderful, thoughtful exploration of intelligent design. You got to open yourself up to it. You got to learn about it. Head over to thestoryofeverything.film/Hugh. Thestoryofeverything.film/Hugh. I want to now go to what people are talking about this morning about the only other thing in the news, which is the DSA. Tonight in Denver, and I'm on right now in Denver, right? 710 KNUS. Hello, 710 KNUS. You have to make a decision whether or not, if you're a Democrat, you're going to vote for the crazy girl, 29-year-old lady, who is apparently aware of nothing. I have not heard a learned word come out of her mouth. Or Diana DeGette, who's been around since Methuselah. All right, so she's represented Denver since the last millennium. And so I understand sometimes you get bored, but she knows what she's doing. It's a Democrat district. The question in the Democrat primary is, do they trade her out for a young, radical DSAer who doesn't know anything? I'm not going to use her name. I don't want you to know her name. I think you ought to vote for Diana DeGette, because I think having two healthy parties in the United States is a important thing. But Zoran Mamdani had another rally and he talks about what the DSA is really about. Give a listen to cut number three.
6: Above all else, this budget offers a roadmap for the years to come. This is only the first budget of our administration. Many more will follow. And every budget that follows will build on the principles established here. Honest budgeting, fiscal discipline, transparent government, and an unwavering belief that working people deserve a city hall that delivers for them every single day. We will return to this budget as a reminder of how much more is made possible when we shake off the shackles of the status quo and pursue the transformative change that New Yorkers deserve. That means finding efficiencies, it means cutting waste, and it means taxing the rich. We will return to this budget when we are told, as we so often are, that we must budget with austerity rather than ambition. And we will return to this budget as a model of how to invest in our city, how to place working people at the heart of our political decisions, and how to govern with an enduring commitment to fiscal health and fiscal responsibility. Thank you. And now I'm...
5: So I want you to know that's called the taxing the rich sandwich. You put a lot of white bread rhetoric that sounds absolutely wonderful and has no content, and you follow it up with a lot of white bread rhetoric that does the same, or maybe sourdough, or maybe whole wheat. It's just a tax the rich sandwich. Listen carefully again for the tax the rich sandwich, cut number three again.
6: Above all else, this budget offers a roadmap for the years to come. This is only the first budget of our administration. Many more will follow, and every budget that follows will build on the principles established here. Honest budgeting, fiscal discipline, transparent government, and an unwavering belief that working people deserve a city hall that delivers for them every single day. We will return to this budget as a reminder of how much more is made possible when we shake off the shackles of the status quo and pursue the transformative change that New Yorkers deserve. That means finding efficiencies, it means cutting waste, and it means taxing the rich. We will return to this budget when we are told as...
5: Stop! Can we stop? And it means taxing the rich. I want to thank him for clarity. I don't know what that means. I don't know how much he wants. Let's get to cut number four, what he added. Cut number four.
6: And we raise taxes on the wealthiest New Yorkers instead of taking more from those with the least. Throughout this process, I've been reminded of the words of the Austrian economist Friedrich Hayek. If socialists understood economics, they wouldn't be socialists. If these past months have shown us anything, it is that socialists not only understand economics just as well as the capitalists who came before, but that we can solve their years of mismanagement through an embrace of our principles.
5: You know, that is so historically illiterate that I won't call it illiterate. It just sets aside. He thinks that by quoting Hayek, it's some kind of incantation out of a Harry Potter novel, of which I think he draws a great deal of inspiration, that he can summon up those invisible horses of socialism that have never before been seen to fly away to dreamland in New York. Tax the rich. New York, I feel bad for you. Stay tuned, America. I'm Hugh Hewitt.
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5: Welcome back, America. I'm Hugh Hewitt. That music means I'm joined by David Drucker of The Dispatch. David, I'm glad you're here because we got to cover the most important story of the day, the one that nobody else is talking about on talk radio and on cable news. That is, LeBron James is not staying with the Lakers. Are you shocked?
17: I'm not shocked, and I'm kind of relieved because, you know, this team, as it was constituted with Luka Doncic, and Austin Reeves and LeBron, as great as he is, was not going to beat San Antonio or Oklahoma City and contend for a title. Maybe for a Western Conference title, it was going to contend, but it wasn't going to get past them. And this opens up a bunch of cap space, a bunch of money, and now let's see if Rob Pelinka can find a really good big man to pair with the two other stars that the Lakers have, in particular Luka, who's the future of the franchise.
5: You see, David is the only Lakers fan I allow on the program because I hate the Lakers. But he's allowed to come on and state matter-of-factly, see you, LeBron, nice to have had you around. Next question, should he go back to Cleveland for the veteran minimum?
17: I always like feel-good stories like that. I mean, he's a homegrown Cleveland kid. He brought them, their first title as a franchise?
5: Only title.
17: I thought he played... And I thought he played, by the way, though, I thought his second stint in Cleveland, I thought he played the best basketball of his career.
5: Absolutely.
17: And particularly that year when he won the title, when Cleveland won the title, and it was him and Kyrie Irving. I mean, I know, Michael Jordan, obviously, and so many great players, Bird and Magic. That particular series, he willed his team to victory. And I got no love lost for Cleveland other than the football team, but the way he willed his team to victory against Golden State, and against a Golden State in its prime, was just something to behold.
5: That's why I don't want him to go to the Warriors, which is the other team being talked about. Enough of sports. Let me turn to what is on political journalist's mind today. I think the Chief Justice wrote exactly the opinion that needed to be written. I know that Justice Barrett agreed with him, Justice Kavanaugh did not, and there are dissents from Justice Kavanaugh concurred in the result for different reasons, doesn't accept the constitutional argument, and we've got Alito, Thomas, and Gorsuch dissenting. Do you know, I'm going to play quiz with you, do you know how many babies are born to people on tourist visas in the United States every year, David?
17: I don't know.
5: 26,000 out of 3.5 million births in America every year. What do you think the angst about this is really about? Because it's not about 26,000 babies born to tourists.
17: Well, I think, look, I'm going to play, you know, I'm going to do a little hypothesizing here, but I think a lot of this has to do with the angst over illegal immigration.
5: Yep.
17: And this idea that no matter what we do, we just can't seem to have an immigration system where everybody has to follow the rules. And, you know, I think the angst over these particular babies that are born every year is misplaced. We also, look, we have a demographic birth rate problem in this country, and the fact that immigrants tend to have more babies than native-born Americans is something we need if you want your Social Security and Medicare to be paid for in future years. But I think that's where it stems from.
5: I want to regurgitate that in different language. People think they're losing America. And it's not nativist, because we've always been a welcoming country, but it's that assimilation is no longer held up, and we feel being taken advantage of by newly arrived, and that birth tourism is just another symptom of the disease of the unassimilated and what will happen to America if we don't actually grow a new generation of American. And the DSA isn't helping. What do you make of my embroiderment?
17: Well,
5: of your
17: look,
5: theory?
17: I think there's something to what you're saying, Hugh. And again, though, I would say that it's misplaced. If you look at the children born of immigrants, legal or illegal, and then their children and their children in the era of social welfare programs that didn't exist when my grandparents came to the United States, that didn't exist yet. These immigrants, and particularly their children, do assimilate, and in successive generations become more and more American in the way the critics of birthright citizenship and the people who scream about losing our country and all of that would want them to be. I mean, you look at Hispanic voting patterns, you look at Hispanic language patterns, and it's just plain to see. And even people that come here and take advantage of social welfare programs because they legally can, you know, they, I often say, make the best Americans because they realize how good they have it here because of where they came from. They came from socialist countries. They came from tyrannical countries. They came from countries that don't have the same freedoms as the United States, the freedoms for advancement, you know, across classes, socioeconomic classes. And so I just think a lot of this is misplaced, but, you know, part of it is because as a country, we are politically paralyzed when it comes to dealing with our immigration system. It needs to be overhauled and modernized. Border security needs to be strengthened, not just at the executive level, but legislatively, so it can't be undone from presidency to presidency. And I think this is, you know, part of the problem.
5: There is enormous peril, though, in my view, for the Republican Party to become nativist. I don't think it is. I don't think many people actually hold the nativist view of throw them all out and shut the door. I just think birthright citizenship has been a handle onto which a lot of people who are fearful about the future of the country have grabbed onto. It's not even statistically significant. It just isn't.
17: Yeah, no, I think you're correct. And look, Hugh, I'll just kind of make your point in a different way. You know, one of the reasons President Trump's numbers with Hispanic voters were up across the board in 2024 is because Hispanic voters, particularly those that live near or at the U.S. border with Mexico, were unhappy with the Biden administration's handling of illegal immigration and border security. They didn't like the chaos. They didn't like how it negatively impacted public safety. They believed, as having relatives, that it had to follow the rules or may have to follow the rules, that people should have to follow the rules. And then after what appeared to be a very chaotic and punitive mass deportation project by the Trump administration, we see these numbers start to go back the other way. And so you're correct in that just as these DSA Democratic candidates have people looking at the Democratic Party differently, at least in parts of the country where they appear to be ascendant, these sorts of voices on the right could end up causing Republicans a problem long term.
5: Well, they absolutely could. And my message to them, if they're listening, is please don't overreact and put the party in the nativist ditch, because that's a sure way to get to 40% from 50% in a blink of an eye. David Dreyer, follow him on David Drucker. Follow him at David M. Drucker. I used to be David Dreyer, but he's a Lakers fan, too. David M. Drucker on X. X Lakers fan. Now LeBron's gone, I'm sure. Stay tuned, America. I'm Hugh Hewitt.
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5: Welcome back, America. I'm Hugh Hewitt. Little noted in today's Supreme Court announcements, the court granted cert, meaning that next year they will hear a case, and it will be brief, on whether or not states may ban AR-15 rifles. That's a big deal. I don't think they can. I don't think they will rule that those are constitutional bans, but we will see. And despite what was reported by NPR today, Justice Alito has not retired, and he may have stuck around just to write that opinion. I don't know, but I have a feeling AR-15 owners are safe, don't have to worry about anything. That was little noted in today's hoopla. By the way, online is not the real world. There's maybe 5% of common law professors and lawyers out there who are shocked by today's decision on birthright citizenship. I've been telling you that for years. Pay no attention to the bots on X. There are some legitimate disagreements out there. Obviously, four justices didn't agree with five justices, but it's not unexpected. What's surprising is it was only six who upheld the idea that if you're born here, you are a citizen. Justice Kavanaugh thinks that can be changed by statute. I don't, and five justices don't. But three don't believe that's the law. I don't know how they got there. I really don't know how they got there. I'll have to go back and reread it all. 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Don't forget as well, all things are on the table tonight because Dwayne's World is coming up tonight at 7 p.m. in the East, 4 p.m. in the West for anyone who's a member of the universe. I don't know if he and Jim Talon will be talking about birthright citizenship. I hope not. I think it's been talked out already and everyone knows what they think about it. But that's up to Dwayne and Jim Talon in the universe. Dwayne's World at 7 p.m. tonight. But you got to join the universe. 99 cents for the first month. 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I'll be right back.
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2: With SRN News, I'm Jason Walker. Major heat wave making life miserable for millions of people in the eastern United States. National Weather Service says conditions are dangerous. Heat index well above 100. Here's Lisa Dwyer.
3: 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If your AC goes out, newer dehumidifiers help remove excess moisture. 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
6: March 4th, 1865, the Civil War was nearing its end. The nation was exhausted, divided, and grieving. On that day, President Abraham Lincoln delivered his second inaugural address, just 700 words spoken in about 7 minutes. 41 days later, Lincoln would be assassinated. Yet the words he spoke that day still echo through history. In that brief address, Lincoln referenced God 14 times, spoke of prayer, and quoted scripture repeatedly. He reminded Americans that both sides of the conflict shared a common faith, saying both read the same Bible and pray to the same God, and each invokes his aid against the other. Lincoln understood that political division alone could not explain the nation's crisis. More than 160 years later, America still wrestles with division, truth, and our dependence on God. The question is whether we'll remember the wisdom Lincoln left behind.
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2: 888-971-SAGE. 888-971-7243. I am Larry Elder. We are Salem News Channel. We've been talking about Scott Wiener, the California state senator who's running to succeed Nancy Pelosi. Pelosi endorsed his opponent. They'll be squaring off against each other in the general. Polls have him substantially ahead, but that lead might erode. And I'm sure he felt the lead might erode because he's failed to refer to Israel as having committed genocide in Gaza. As I mentioned, he was denounced at a trans pride parade on Friday as he walked through the parade. And today he's come out and said that, well, I'm looking back at it, I'm kind of reluctant to use the word genocide because of the Holocaust, but honestly, when you look at what Israel is doing right now in Gaza, it's nothing but a genocide. He just had an epiphany. Another Democrat who's had an epiphany is Gavin Newsom. Gavin Newsom was pretty aggressive in denouncing the ballot initiative in California to impose a wealth tax because he felt that wealthy people would leave the state, as they already have been, even before the wealth tax. Elon Musk used to live here. Peter Thiel used to live here. And on Tuesday, when all these Democrat socialists won their primary races, all of whom were endorsed by Zohran Mamdani, guess who shortly after that came out in favor of a wealth tax? Gavin Newsom. Steve Hilton had a comment about Gavin Newsom's 180 on the wealth tax, number 26.
3: Well, as usual with him, it's all about him. This is trying to get him off a hook in terms of his presidential ambitions. He was opposed to this tax in California, not because he has a particularly strong view on this. He doesn't have a strong view on anything. He's all about whatever helps his career. And this doesn't help his career to have a tax like this, a far-left socialist measure like this, a confiscatory measure like this that's completely insane economically and will drive so much wealth and business out of California. Doesn't help him in his presidential ambitions. He tried to stop it, failed to stop it, and so now he's trying to get off that hook by saying he's against it in California, but he's also trying to pander to the far left by saying he's for it in the rest of the country. Of course, the central point is we basically already have this in California, because in California, the top 1% already pay about 50% of the income tax. And where's that left us? The highest poverty rate, the highest unemployment rate, the highest cost of living in the country, the worst business climate, people fleeing, businesses fleeing. It's an economic disaster.
2: Now, when he said that Gavin Newsom doesn't really have a philosophy about anything, you know who else said he didn't have a philosophy about anything? Gavin Newsom. Here's what he said not long ago, number 27.
4: What is your defined political project? Like, what, yeah, throughout your career, yeah, and like that, right now? Like, what is the thing you want to, like, you want to accomplish, like, politically?
5: I don't have, like, a brand. I don't have a tag, Make America Great, or, I don't, you know, the Great Society, or, you know, something like Medicare for All the Billionaires. But I, you know, but for me, no, it's just standing up for ideals, striking out against injustice. It defines my why in every way, shape, form. Stand up for ideals, strike out against injustice. I'm a Sarge Shriver Democrat. I'm into that whole 60s, the vernacular of the 60s, solving for ignorance and poverty and disease, and the spirit of the 60s, and the spirit of King, and, you know, and how the nonviolent movement, and Gandhi, and, you know, Havel, and, you know, Mandela, that whole moral authority, not for that whole space. That's the zeitgeist.
4: Yeah.
5: And that's me. That's my dad. So that's my mom. That's the book. And that's my why. And so standing up for ideals is what gay marriage it was about. Work I'm doing right now is sort of push back, you know, we can lose this country. And
4: right,
5: just feeling like I have to be held to account and strike out against the injustices of the day.
4: So if you had to define it, like, vote
5: I need
4: for
5: your
4: me
5: help to
4: and you get
5: well, you tell
4: X.
5: me. You're better at this.
4: I don't know. I don't know who you what
5: I just gave
4: is.
5: You my why, but how do you translate
4: saying,
5: that into human?
4: What? So if you say, like, make an appeal to a voter, right? Say, if you vote for me, you get X.
5: Yeah.
4: Like, what in a kind of concise, tangible sense. I'm talking to a regular guy.
5: Yeah, no,
4: what,
5: no.
4: What is that?
5: I've struggled with being able to communicate. I told you what my why is and why I'm here, and I mean that. And, like, and that's ingrained in every aspect of my life, and it connects the dots.
2: Hold the pickles, hold the lettuce, special artists do not upset us. Bop, bop, a bam, balam, bam, boom, tutti, frutti. Oh, Rudy. Let's hear part of Steve Hilton again, number 26.
3: Well, as usual with him, it's all about him. This is trying to get him off a hook in terms of his presidential ambitions. He was opposed to this tax in California, not because he has a particularly strong view on this. He doesn't have a strong view on anything.
2: Okay, He doesn't have a strong view on anything. You know, he's kind of like, you know, I'm zeitgeist. I'm all of it. I'm Gandhi. I'm MLK. I'm a little bit of Mao sprinkled in there. You know, let's hear it again. Gavin Newsom, number 27.
4: What is your defined political project? Like, what throughout your career right now? Like, what is the thing you want to like? You want to accomplish, like, politically?
5: I don't have, like, a brand. I don't have a tag, Make America Great, or, I don't, you know, the Great Society, or, you know, something like Medicare for all the billionaires. But I, you know, but for me, no, it's just standing up for ideals, striking out against injustice. It defines my why in every way, shape, form. Stand up for ideals, strike out against injustice. I'm a Sarge Shriver Democrat. I'm into that whole 60s, the vernacular of the 60s, solving for ignorance and poverty and disease, and the spirit of the 60s, and the spirit of King, and you know, and how the nonviolent movement, and Gandhi, and, you know, Havel, and, you know, Mandela, that whole moral authority, not for that whole space. That's the zeitgeist.
4: Yeah.
5: And that's that, so that's me. That's my dad. So that's my mom. That's the book. And that's my why. And so standing up for ideals is what gay merge. It was about work I'm doing right now, sort of push back, you know, we can lose this country. And just feeling like I have to be held to account and strike out against the injustices of the day.
4: So if you had to define it, like, vote
5: I need
4: for
5: your
4: me
5: help to
4: and you get
5: well, you tell
4: X.
5: me, you're better at this.
4: I don't know. I don't know who you what
5: I just gave you my why, but how do you translate that into human?
4: What? So, if you say, like, make an appeal to a voter,
2: what?
4: Right?
2: What? You're the one running for office. I gave you my why. How do you translate that? What? Aren't you the one running for office? The Democrat Socialists of America, Governor, they have a platform. Medicare for all. You support that? Of course you do. He wants Medicare for illegal aliens in California until he saw the bill. 32-hour work week, housing for all, universal rent control, guaranteed right to counsel for all tenants, public investment in building quality, multi-income social housing, tax the rich, expansive paid family leave for all workers, free public universal health care, pre-K, Green New Deal, public ownership of major transportation, free college. It's all here. Abolish mandatory minimums, abolish cash bail, demilitarize police departments. How much of this do you want? Now, regarding Iran, here's what a retired Marine Corps General, Arnold Punero, said about negotiations, number 34.
0: So the question that I have, and I think I posited this to you before, is as long as the IRGC is calling the shots, with which it is, because the civilian leadership, the political leadership, seems to go along with whatever the IRGC wants to do, as long as the IRGC is intact and in control, will these talks ever bear fruit?
6: John, I totally agree with you, and I don't believe they will, because I heard somebody say on a program, well, they're moderate terrorists and extreme terrorists. There's no such thing as a kinder, gentler terrorist. The IRGC needs to be taken down. That's the only thing that's going to basically bring this to any kind of sensible resolution.
2: The IRGC, we talked about their agenda yesterday. They believe in the 12th Imam. That at some point, the 12th Imam is going to descend on earth, convert the entire world into Islam, and then we'll be living in peace and freedom and prosperity. They've called for not only the destruction of Israel and the destruction of the great Satan, but the destruction of Western civilization itself. I've mentioned this before. George Patton said, the idea of war is not to die for your country. The idea of war to get the other poor SOB to die for his. What happens when the poor SOB wants to die for his? Now, did you know the odds of our universe having the exact physical
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0: So the question that I have, and I think I posited this to you before, is as long as the IRGC is calling the shots, with which it is, because the civilian leadership, the political leadership, seems to go along with whatever the IRGC wants to do. As long as the IRGC is intact and in control, will these talks ever bear fruit?
6: John, I totally agree with you, and I don't believe they will, because I heard somebody say on a program, well, they're moderate terrorists and extreme terrorists. There's no such thing as a kinder, gentler terrorist. The IRGC needs to be taken down. That's the only thing that's going to basically bring this to any kind of sensible resolution.
2: 888-971-SAGE, 888-971-7243. I am Larry Elder. We are Salem News Channel. 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Last weekend, I watched one of the Batman movies. This is the one starring Christian Bale, again for the second time. But in watching this scene where he was discussing the intent behind the villainous Joker, struck me. Because Michael Caine could very well have been talking about the Iranian leadership. Listen to this.
17: Targeting me won't get their money back. I knew the mob wouldn't go down without a fight, but this is different. They've crossed the line.
18: You crossed the line first, so you squeezed them, you hammered them to the point of desperation. And in their desperation, they turned to a man they didn't fully understand.
17: Criminals aren't complicated, Alfred. We just need to figure out what he's after.
18: With respect, Master Wayne, perhaps this is a man you don't fully understand either. A long time ago, I was in Burma, and my friends and I were working for the local government. They were trying to buy the loyalty of tribal leaders by bribing them with precious stones. But their caravans were being raided in a forest north of Rangoon by a bandit. So we went looking for the stones. But in 6 months, we never met anyone who traded with him. One day, I saw a child playing with a ruby the size of a tangerine. The bandit had been throwing them away.
17: So why steal them?
18: Well, because he thought it was good sport. Because some men aren't looking for anything logical, like money. They can't be bought, bullied, reasoned, or negotiated with. Some men just want to watch the world burn.
2: Some men just want to watch the world burn. CNN did a somewhat deep dive on some of the things that Darylisa Avila Chevalier, member of the Democrat Socialists, had posted before she deleted them. Number 28.
19: Tonight, K-File exclusively uncovering deleted social media posts from Democratic congressional nominee Darylisa Avila Chevalier's old X account, including favorable references to communism, Marxist ideology, and authoritarian communist figures. The post surfacing as President Trump takes aim at Avila Chevalier and other Democratic Socialist candidates nominated in last week's New York primary elections. He's calling them communists. And Trump was just asked if he's concerned about, quote, more socialist candidates running for office nationwide, and he responded with this.
2: Hassan Piker has appeared with AOC, with Rashida Tlaib, with Ilhan Omar, with Ro Khanna of California, Bernie Sanders, of course, and New York City Mayor Zohran Mamdani. Speaking of whom, Hassan Piker had this to say about landlords. Number 38.
20: Poor people that they can afford housing in Berkeley. I don't know how that works.
21: My understanding is that the property owners who have properties there choose just not to rent it at all.
20: Yeah, kill them. Kill those. Murder those. Let the streets
1: Let the streets soak in their red capitalist bloods, dude.
2: That's Mr. Hassan Piker.

0: according to my opinion and opinion of many defectors of my caliber, only about 15% of time, money, and manpower is spent on espionage as such. The other 85% is a slow process which we call either ideological subversion or active measures, активные мероприятия in the language of the KGB, or psychological warfare. What it basically means is to change the perception of reality of every American to such an extent that despite of the abundance of information, no one is able to come to sensible conclusions in the interests of defending themselves, their families, their community, and their country. It's a great brainwashing process which goes very slow, and it's divided in four basic stages. The first one being demoralization. It takes from 15 to 20 years to demoralize a nation. Why that many years? Because this is the minimum number of years which requires to educate one generation of students in the country of your enemy, exposed to the ideology of the enemy. In other words, Marxism-Leninism ideology is being pumped into the soft heads of at least three generations of American students without being challenged or counterbalanced by the basic values of Americanism, American patriotism. The result you can see, most of the people who graduated in the 60s, dropouts or half-baked intellectuals, are now occupying the positions of power in the government, civil service, business, mass media, educational system. You are stuck with them. You cannot get rid of them. They are contaminated. They are programmed to think and react to certain stimuli in a certain pattern. You cannot change their mind, even if you expose them to authentic information, even if you prove that white is white and black is black, you still cannot change the basic perception and the logic of behavior.
1: 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Do not leave town.
2: 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The answer. 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
4: This is Carol Platt Liebau for Townhall.com. As America celebrates its 250th birthday, it's worth honoring our glorious Constitution, the longest surviving written charter of national government in world history. Rarely have so few gotten so much so right. The Constitution protects our inalienable rights, reflecting the truth that our freedoms come from God, not government. It enshrines the principle of we the people, affirming power belongs to citizens, not rulers, and that government exists to serve the people, not the other way around. Because the framers understood the temptations of power, they divided authority among three branches of government, each designed to check the others. They also balanced the powers of the federal government and the states. Our Constitution ensures that Americans live under the rule of law, not the rule of men. May it ever be so.
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4: 888-971-SAGE, 888-971-7243. I am Larry Elder. Salem News Channel, we're talking about the rise of all these socialists slash Marxists slash self-admitted communists, like the ones that have been endorsed by Zoran Mamdani. There is a race in Colorado where another one of these Democrat socialists might unseat a longtime left-wing Democrat who's not left-wing enough. One of these Democrat socialists is running against Karen Bass, the mayor of Los Angeles, and the polls show them neck and neck. This is Yuri Bezmenov, KGB defector, who's explaining the four stages where you can demoralize a country like America and make it implode from within. 1984, interesting year, isn't it? He already discussed the first stage. He's now discussing the next stages. Proceed.
5: In other words, these people, the process of demoralization is complete and irreversible. To get rid society of these people, you need another 20 or 15 years to educate a new generation of patriotically minded and common sense people who would be acting in favor and in the interests of the United States society.
6: And yet these people who've been programmed and, as you say, in place and yes. Who are favorable to an opening with the Soviet concept, mm-hmm. These are the very people who would be marked for extermination in this country?
5: Most of them, yes. Simply because the psychological shock when they will see in future what the beautiful society of equality and social justice means in practice, obviously they will revolt. They will be very unhappy, frustrated people. And the Marxist-Leninist regime does not tolerate these people. They will join the links of dissenters, mm-hmm. dissidents. Yes. Unlike in present United States, there will be no place for dissent in future Marxist-Leninist America. Here you can get popular like Daniel Ellsberg and filthy rich like Jane Fonda for being dissident, for criticizing your Pentagon. In future, these people will be simply squashed like cockroaches. Nobody is going to pay them nothing for their beautiful, noble ideas of equality. This they don't understand, and it will be the greatest shock for them, of course. The demoralization process in the United States is basically completed already. For the last 25 years, actually, it's overfulfilled because demoralization now reaches such areas where previously not even Comrade Andropov and all his experts would even dream of such a tremendous success. Most of it is done by Americans to Americans, thanks to lack of moral standards. As I mentioned before, exposure to true information does not matter anymore. A person who was demoralized is unable to assess true information. The facts tell nothing to him. Even if I shower him with information, with authentic proof, with documents, with pictures, even if I take him by force to the Soviet Union and show him concentration camp, he will refuse to believe it until he is going to receive a kick in his fat bottom. When a military boot crashes his balls, then he will understand, but not before that. That's the tragic of the situation of demoralization. So basically America is stuck with demoralization, and unless, even if you start right now, here, this minute, you start educating new generation of Americans, it will still take you 15 to 20 years to turn the tide of ideological perception of reality back to normalcy and patriotism. The next stage is destabilization. This time, subverter does not care about your ideas and the patterns of your consumption. Whether you eat junk food and get fat and flabby, it doesn't matter anymore. This time, and it takes only from 2 to 5 years to destabilize a nation, it's what matters is essentials: economy, foreign relations, defense systems. And you can see it quite clearly that in some areas, in such sensitive areas as defense, an economy, the influence of Marxist-Leninist ideas in the United States is absolutely fantastic. I could never believe it 14 years ago when I landed in this part of the world that the process will go that fast. The next stage, of course, is crisis. It may take only up to 6 weeks to bring a country
4: okay,
5: to
4: he
5: the verge
4: just,
5: of
4: he's
5: crisis.
4: Now talking about the next stage, which is called crisis. He says he couldn't believe it's going this fast. Look at all these candidates and what they're doing to the, quote, mainstream establishment Democrats adopting their policies, including referring to Israel as having committed genocide, including embracing a policy like the wealth tax that Gavin Newsom previously opposed. I'm Larry Elder.
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9: 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America's debt continues to climb, and uncertainty still hangs over the global economy. 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
1: 888-971-SAGE, 888-971-7243. I am Larry Elder. We are a Salem News Channel. In 1984, a KGB defector named Yuri Bezmenov explained the four stages of demoralizing America. He says, I'm shocked at how well we're doing. It's not about spying. It's about indoctrination. And our process to indoctrinate America is succeeding beyond our wildest expectations. We're now on stage, I think he said three. Let's finish the rest of it.
2: Absolutely fantastic. I could never believe it 14 years ago when I landed in this part of the world that the process will go that fast. The next stage, of course, is crisis. It may take only up to 6 weeks to bring a country to the verge of crisis. You can see it in Central America now. And after crisis, with a violent change of power, structure, and economy, you have so-called the period of normalization. It may last indefinitely. Normalization is a cynical expression borrowed from Soviet propaganda. When the Soviet tanks moved into Czechoslovakia in 68, Comrade Brezhnev said, now the situation in brotherly Czechoslovakia is normalized. This is what will happen in the United States if you allow all these schmucks to bring the country to crisis, to promise people all kind of goodies and the paradise on earth, to destabilize your economy, to eliminate the principle of free market competition, and to put a big brother government in Washington, D.C., with benevolent dictators like Walter Mondale, who will promise lots of things, never mind whether. This is what will happen in the United States if you allow all these schmucks to bring the country to crisis, to promise people all kind of goodies and the paradise on earth, to destabilize your economy, to eliminate the principle of free market competition, and to put a big brother government in Washington, D.C., with benevolent dictators like Walter Mondale, who will promise lots of things, never mind whether the promises are fulfillable or not.
1: This is exactly what President Trump just now said. Number 30.
3: Mr. President, Zohar Mamdani said in an interview this week that he was open to being the poster child for socialist candidates. Are you worried about more socialist candidates across the United States?
4: Well, I think it's a big threat to our nation, actually. Because it's not socialism, it's really communism. They use the word social democrat because it sounds so nice, but it's really communism you're talking about. I think it's the biggest threat to our nation there is, maybe since our founding. That includes World War I, World War II, September 11th. It includes the Pearl Harbor attack. I think this is the biggest threat to our nation. People will smile when I say that, but the smart people are going to say, you know, he's probably right. It's basically introducing communism into the United States of America. There's never been anything so dangerous. Thank you very much, everybody.
1: I mentioned Hassan Piker, this extremist, this anti-Semite who supports all these Marxist left-wing candidates. He's been campaigning with or standing with a bunch of Democrats, including Ilhan Omar, AOC, Rashida Tlaib. Here's what he said should happen to landlords. Number 38.
5: Hurt poor people that they can afford housing in Berkeley? I don't know how that works.
6: Well, my understanding is that the property owners who have properties there choose just not to rent it at all.
7: Yeah, kill them. Kill those. Murder those. Let the streets soak in their red capitalist bloods, dude.
1: Referring to landlords. Michigan Senate candidate Abdul El Sayed told CBS he doesn't regret campaigning with Hassan Piker. Number 29.
8: And they will probably say, you hang around with Hassan Piker. Hassan Piker has said things that are virulently anti-American, they would say, and anti-Semitic. Do you have any regrets about Hassan Piker?
9: Well,
8: you know that's going to be an issue.
9: Major, I'm hanging out with you. I don't know everything you've said.
8: Right.
9: I'm sure you said some things I disagree with. You said some things I agree with. It tends to be in the real world. We hold people accountable for what they said, not what somebody around them said. And it's this funny gotcha game that Democrats love to play and Republicans love to play, which I think people are sick and tired of in politics.
1: So when you are hanging around with somebody who says that landlords should be killed, let their blood flow on the streets, that's just something that they said. I shouldn't be held accountable for that. Jayapal, the congresswoman from California. Here's what she said about what Trump said about Democrat socialism, number 25.
10: I mean, he is ridiculous, but the reason he's using communism is because he knows socialism is really popular. So he's trying to turn this into communism when he knows that the ideas that social democrats are running on, that progressives are running on, universal health care, universal child care, making sure that people get paid higher wages,
1: freezing rents, telling landlords they can't get fair market value for their properties. This is Dara Lisa Avila Chevalier telling Joy Reid when asked about whether she's going to support Hakeem Jeffries. Here is her response, number 23.
11: And that's the point of democracy.
12: That is the point of democracy, ma'am. Can you see yourself voting for Hakeem Jeffries for speaker?
11: You know, I was really focused on my primary until just last night. And
12: but I
11: do think that, you know, those are types of decisions that you have to really discuss with your community, right?
12: Yeah.
11: It's not a question about how any one individual feels personally. When you are working in a coalition with folks, I'm as an organizer, these are conversations that I'm having with the people who are impacted by these types of decisions, right? And so really looking forward to having those conversations. There's a lot that can change between then and now, and I want to be able to have a full and thoughtful discussion with the people who this would impact the most.
1: Bottom line, Hakeem Jeffries is now part of the establishment. He is not crazy enough. He's not left-wing enough. And Pramila Jayapal is slamming the so-called moderates in the Democratic Party for attacking the Democrat socialists, number 24.
10: And I think that there are a lot of very disrespectful comments that are coming from some parts of the Democratic Party that are dismissing the voters who elected these individuals. Why is it that every time a moderate wins an election, people are like, that's the new blueprint for the Democratic Party? But if a progressive or a Democratic Socialist wins, oh, the whole party's falling to hell in a handbasket. I think we've got to rethink that, and we've got to recognize that people are angry because they have seen this country over a decade move to actually prioritize the wealthiest who are buying elections.
1: She is talking about James Carville. I'm Larry Elder.
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0: 888-971-SAGE, 888-971-7243, Larry Elder, Salem News Channel. Check out what then-President Barack Obama said about socialism in 2013.
1: When you go to other countries, the political divisions are so much more stark and wider. Here in America, the difference between Democrats and Republicans, we're fighting inside the 40-yard line. Maybe
2: you fooled most people on that in the last few months, I'd say.
1: I would distinguish between the rhetoric and the tactics versus the ideological differences. I mean, in most countries, you've got, you know, people call me a socialist sometimes, but no, you got to meet real socialists. you'll have a sense of what a socialist is. I'm talking about lowering the corporate tax rate. My health care reform is based on the private marketplace. Stock market's looking pretty good last time I checked. And it is true that I'm concerned about growing inequality in our system, but nobody questions the efficacy of market economies in terms of producing wealth and innovation and keeping us competitive. On the flip side,
0: hold on. Did you hear that? Nobody questions the efficacy of free markets to keep us competitive. They are now, sir, and you haven't said a word. Continue.
1: Even the Tea Party. One of my favorite signs during the campaign was folks hoisting a sign: "Governments keep your hands off my Medicare." Think about that. I mean, ideologically, they did not like the idea of the federal government, and yet they felt very protective about the basic social safety net that had been.
0: Okay. Bottom line is, Barack Obama in 2013 was basically saying, you know, the differences between Republicans and Democrats in this country are really very, very slight. Nobody is really questioning the efficacy of free markets in order to make us live a better society. Yes, they are, sir. Read the platform of the Democrat Socialists of America. Read some of the things said by people like Hassan Piker. Read some of the things people like Zora Mamdani is saying. Freezing rents, free bus, free health care, free child care. Abolishing ICE, demilitarizing the police. If Obama gave that speech today, his butt would be canceled, and he knows it. Let's pick us up again tomorrow. Drive carefully. Make sure you're here on time. I'll be checking attendance. God bless.
3: 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Mamba out.
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3: With SRN News, I'm Jason Walker. Supreme Court upholds state laws barring transgender athletes that are biological boys from playing on girls' school teams.
4: The court's conservative majority has ruled that states' bans in Idaho and West Virginia don't violate the Constitution of the federal law known as Title IX, which prohibits sex discrimination in education. Left unresolved by the outcome are lawsuits challenging state laws and regulations in Connecticut, California, and elsewhere.
3: And the Supreme Court upholding a broad conception of birthright citizenship. They rejected President Trump's earlier executive order. It had declared that children born to people in the United States illegally are not American citizens. Quite a day on Wall Street Tuesday. The Dow gained 136 points, S&P ahead 59, and NASDAQ climbed nearly 400. This is SRN News.
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1: 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As America celebrates its 250th birthday, it's worth honoring our glorious Constitution, the longest surviving written charter of national government in world history. Rarely have so few gotten so much so right. The Constitution protects our inalienable rights, reflecting the truth that our freedoms come from God, not government. It enshrines the principle of we the people, affirming power belongs to citizens, not rulers, and that government exists to serve the people, not the other way around. Because the framers understood the temptations of power, they divided authority among three branches of government, each designed to check the others. They also balanced the powers of the federal government and the states. Our Constitution ensures that Americans live under the rule of law, not the rule of men. May it ever be so.
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1: The wild world of DC politics to America's culture clash. 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
2: This is Supreme Court ruling day, and breaking, the Supreme Court has sided with female athletes and upheld the state's right to ban biological boys from girls' sports. And I suppose vice versa. The Supreme Court upholds state laws that ban boys in girls' sports. So a lot of people are relieved at that. It's a, I don't know that it was entirely unexpected. It was a 6-3 ruling. So even Roberts, Kavanaugh, and Amy Coney Barrett ruled to uphold the transgender sports bans in America. So, of course, the reliable lefties on the court ruled to remove those bans. Now, the next big decision is going to be birthright citizenship. I don't know where this thing is going to go. Have no idea what this is going to look like. It's going to be fascinating to see how the court decides. President Trump, in anticipation of this, this is a big deal for him. And it's going to be, you know, if, as expected, they uphold birthright citizenship, meaning if you're a woman in Mexico and you sneak across the border in the middle of the night and an hour later you give birth to a child in the United States, that child automatically becomes a U.S. citizen. That's ridiculous. It's preposterous. It's absurd. We're going to see how the court rules because, as my friend Larry O'Connor put it this morning, it'll all hinge on what they say about the role of the Constitution in this. If they allow states to legislate it, we've got a little bit of hope left. But I'm not too optimistic. I'm not sure President Trump is either. Here he was this week saying, look, you got to accept what the Supreme Court says, even if it's a decision we don't like.
3: Well, I guess I have to accept it's the Supreme Court, so I'll accept. I think it's very bad for our nation. We're the only nation that does it. No other nation does that birthright citizenship. No, not even close. Some did it, they ended it. It's tremendously destructive. It's extremely costly. I don't know. It's up to them. But in terms of for the good of the country, it would be great if they did the they didn't allow it. It would be great. But I can't tell you. The Slaughter case was the big case today. That was really a big case because it gave strength to presidents and strength to the presidency. A very important case. It's been going on for almost 100 years. Think of that. And this was the ruling that really topped everything by a lot today.
2: Of course, that was the big win that he had. The Slaughter case means he can fire administrators and executives that fall under the executive branch for whatever reason he wants. But even that was sort of a mixed bag because they did a carve out for that governor of the Federal Reserve that he wanted to fire, and they won't let them. He won't let him fire her. All of it is a little head scratching. Mark Levin wrote last night on X. I've been writing and speaking about the farce that is birthright citizenship literally for decades. In my books, online, on radio, TV, the Supreme Court decision today, he said, will determine whether citizenship survives in our country, particularly given the exploitation of birthright citizenship by those seeking to destroy our nation. Man, what a really important point that is. Those who are exploiting birthright citizenship have one goal. They have one aim. They want to destroy the place. And it's becoming crystal clear to me that these Marxists who are winning elections and these far-left radicals who despise the Constitution, who hate this country. There's been all these reports that a lot of them are uncomfortable with celebrating America's 250th birthday. I don't know why that's such a mystery. Why would they want to celebrate our 250th? They hate the place. They don't want to celebrate America's 250th. They want to burn it all down. They think the founding fathers were a bunch of racists. They can't ever report on George Washington or Thomas Jefferson without pointing out they were slaveholders, slave owners. They're nuts. They're nuts, and that's what we're up against. We're up against a bunch of crazies in the asylum trying to run things. Mark went on to say, under no twist of logic or reason, and that includes legal doublespeak dressed up as constitutional arguments, should the practice of birthright citizenship continue? Well, we're going to see what they do. But at least on the issue of the state bans on transgender competitors, biological boys playing in girls' sports, they sided with the states. And it's in what is being described already as a landmark decision with major implications. More than half the country has these kind of bans and policies in place. There were two transgender athletes who waged challenges against the bans, arguing that they flouted equal protection rights under the 14th Amendment and statutory law prohibiting discrimination. But during oral arguments, the High Court's Republican-appointed majority pointed to exemptions in statutory law and expressed doubts about overhauling policies to try to protect girls' sports that 27 states have implemented. Look, I'll be crystal clear on this from where I stand, come from. And if you notice, we don't spend a lot of time on this because I don't think it's that, I don't know that it's that significant an issue that affects a lot of people. But that's me, and I know people who are passionate about it on both sides of the issue. But look, like it or not, the Supreme Court has upheld the state bans on biological boys in girls' sports. 14 minutes past the hour, we're in the Relief Factor studios. Our number is 800-655-MIKE. Here's a text message from Georgia. I don't understand why the left wants people to keep coming and staying here if it's such a horrible place to live. Well, it is a horrible place to live for these people. Look at the story. I mean, Alex, my screener, just pointed out a Gallup poll that shows what a miserable, abysmal percentage of leftists and liberals and progressives have any pride in this country. They're not proud of them, of America. They don't like the place. They're loving this great, what is this, great fair or whatever they got going on in the mall in Washington, D.C. Oh, it's sparsely attended. I don't know. I mean, the videos I've seen, they don't look particularly well attended. So be it, you know. Doesn't mean Americans aren't proud to be Americans. But there is something remarkable happening in the country where Marxists, literal Marxists, communists, they call themselves the Democrat Socialists of America. Spend a little time, scroll through online what the Democrat Socialists of America represent. And once you get past the free stuff that they want given to a bunch of entitled deadbeats, you get into the real nuts and bolts of how odious and how sinister these people really are. And they're winning. They might win in Colorado. There's a Democrat establishment candidate. She's in her 60s. She's been a U.S. Congresswoman in Colorado for years, being challenged by some 20-something-year-old college kid. But the 20-something college kid is a Marxist, promising a bunch of free stuff. So, look, the lunatic left is threatening to take the country over, and it's going to come down to whether or not we're going to let them or not. And we will prevent that from happening. We won't let them. If you flood your polling place, if you're already making plans to vote in every election, primary, runoff, midterm, whatever it is, if you're talking to your neighbors and your family members to make sure they show up, if you actually show up and vote, we'll be able to hold on to our country. And it kind of infuriates me that I even have to say that. I mean, I'm kind of embarrassed for my fellow Americans who sit home on Election Day. It's the most maddening, passive mistake Americans make. And I get ticked off about it. I don't want to browbeat you. I don't want to force you. No, you want to stay home? Stay home. We've had people that are pouting and things aren't going their way. Oh, I'm not going to vote. Call themselves conservative? Well, flush the country down the drain then. You stay home, flush your country, flush your nation down the drain, and then see how it goes. Give me a break. 800-655-MIKE, 17 past the hour. We're in the Relief Factor studios. Going to be a big day because this is the final day to have these decisions released by the U.S. Supreme Court for the current term. To me, the big one's going to be birthright citizenship. How will it go? We should know, I guess, any moment now. Keep it right here on the Mike Gallagher Show. You don't want to miss a word. And I don't want to miss a word of what you have to say. Join me, 1-800-655-MIKE, 800-655-6453.
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1: So the U.S. Supreme Court has established a new nationwide precedent. States are allowed to ban transgender athletes. The justices ruled in favor of West Virginia and Idaho against trans athletes who sued to gain access to girls' sports. Look, it's a lot of people are going to be relieved. A lot of people are going to be upset. This is the way the Supreme Court rulings go. The thing that makes me most upset, and I got a text that just reinforces how angry and frustrated I get at people who don't realize we have the solution to this Marxist takeover if we'll only exercise it. Now, I want you to listen to one of the smart kids from Illinois. This is the text from, I believe, from Chicago. Come on, Mike, an unelected, supposedly conservative court codified election theft yesterday. Today they will likely obliterate the wonderful thing that was American citizenship, and you're coming up with the old saw of winning elections. Now see, that's the mindset that leads to us losing elections and losing the country. Illinois, this texter doesn't want to admit it, but whether he or she likes it or not, it's what we've got. It's all we've got. What do you want to do? Storm the Supreme Court because you don't like their decision? What are you going to do? You're going to riot? What do you want, a civil war? How about you get off your duff and make sure you show up and vote? There are more of us than there are of them. But people like Illinois think they're so clever. They're so smart. Oh, it's an old saw to win elections. That's the American way. We battle this thing and we battle these things and then we go to the ballot box and hopefully common sense prevails and we win and normal people get elected. Maybe we get rid of the rhinos. Maybe we can get rid of the establishment types. Maybe we can have common sense, patriotic, constitution-loving, freedom-yearning people win elections. And they'll do it if you show up. But people like this texter just pee all over that notion. Oh, it's just an old saw. Oh, it's so boring. Show up and win an election. Yeah, right. We've got a bad Supreme Court decision. Why am I going to go vote? It's infuriating. It's sickening. It's the one thing that makes me crazy. I get a lot of criticism for what I do. Most of it rolls off my back. Like water off a duck's back. Look, you have a right to like or not like what I believe in, or you could agree with me, you could disagree. But when you give me this crap that it's just fruitless, do you know how many people stay home on election day? It's despicable.

0: masterpiece revealing the hidden hand behind the universe directly responds to the theory that creation, including us people, just sort of happened out of nothing. This movie will amaze you. It'll give you the confidence and evidence that our friends and kids desperately need. You see, the story of everything explains a deeper truth written in the stars and in the very code of our DNA. It's called intelligent design, something the cultural gatekeepers do not want to talk about. 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
1: Foundations of Freedom, a look at America's founding principles and the leaders who shaped our nation.
2: March 4th, 1865. The Civil War was nearing its end. The nation was exhausted, divided, and grieving. On that day, President Abraham Lincoln delivered his second inaugural address, just 700 words spoken in about 7 minutes. 41 days later, Lincoln would be assassinated. Yet the words he spoke that day still echo through history. In that brief address, Lincoln referenced God 14 times, spoke of prayer, and quoted scripture repeatedly. He reminded Americans that both sides of the conflict shared a common faith, saying both read the same Bible and pray to the same God, and each invokes his aid against the other. Lincoln understood that political division alone could not explain the nation's crisis. More than 160 years later, America still wrestles with division, truth, and our dependence on God. The question is whether we'll remember the wisdom Lincoln left behind.
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4: All right, also a big win for the Republican Party from the Supreme Court. No more campaign spending limits. Boy, there's a lot of ad agencies popping some champagne corks today, because that'll be good news for advertising for political candidates in a 6-3 vote. Again, 6-3, right down ideological lines, which is really interesting to me. 6-3 on the ban on transgender sports. 6-3 on lifting the campaign spending limits. So the so-called conservatives, Amy Coney Barrett, John Roberts, and Brett Kavanaugh, seem to decide correctly on the easy ones. You know? Of course, limiting how much you can spend, how much a political party can spend on its own candidates, violates the First Amendment. There was a 2001 decision in Colorado that they've overruled. So it's always 6-3 on the easy ones. The tough ones, like birthright citizenship, hey, maybe they'll surprise us. And then we'll get ready for all the caterwauling about how this is Trump's court. And here we go. We got it coming in right now, the birthright citizenship. And Tracy will be in my ear, perhaps, because it is coming down live. And this is the biggie. So far, good day for conservatives in the Supreme Court. But it may all go to you-know-what. as we anticipate the ruling that we're about to reveal, let me quickly remind you about one of our sponsors, the movie The Story of Everything, which has got a lot of people buzzing. It's an amazing cinematic masterpiece. And look, prayer works. Even on a day like today, when people pray that the Supreme Court gets it right, this is a movie that shows the scientific evidence for God the Creator. A lot of young people are aimless. They're listless. They've got no purpose in life. They don't think that we're here for a reason. We do have a Creator. Intelligent design, The Story of Everything, explains it all with evidence. 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
4: Okay, the Supreme Court rules against the order that limits birthright citizenship. Ruling against the or so birthright citizenship, as feared, will survive. And just like that, the so-called conservative justices have failed America. The preposterous way the Democrats have hijacked the effort to allow the children of slaves to be able to vote in America is now, look, we've got, that's it. That's it. Incredibly disappointing, not particularly shocking, I guess. We'll see which justice voted which way, but the ruling just released moments ago, birthright citizenship as feared, upheld by the United States Supreme Court. We knew that Amy Coney Barrett likely was never going to vote to get rid of birthright citizenship. After all, she and her husband very nobly adopted a couple of children from Haiti. So it was not very likely. But this is a huge defeat for the Trump administration. And by the way, the next time one of your Trump-hating friends or family members belly aches about Trump's court, you make sure you remind them of today. The Supreme Court has rejected President Trump's bid to restrict birthright citizenship. It's described already in over at Fox News as a major setback for President Trump. It's a developing story. We're going to find out. I'll bet it was probably, my guess is 5-4. With probably Amy Coney Barrett and Roberts siding with the liberals on the court. We're going to find out. Yeah, Roberts delivered the opinion, apparently. Roberts was joined by Sotomayor, Kagan, Barrett, and Ketanji Brown Jackson. So Kavanaugh concurred in part of the judgment, dissents in part, but it looks like... as expected, we are let down again. So there you go. Now, what are we going to do about it? Contrary to the texter from Illinois' position, just basically stay home and don't vote, you better move heaven and earth to get to your polling place for every primary, for every runoff, for every election, and for the midterm election. Because the truth of the matter is, if the Supreme Court doesn't fix it, you must. If the Supreme Court doesn't get something like birthright citizenship right, you and I must. Now, I want to look at this ruling because we've got to find out if the court relies on the Constitution or will allow states and Congress in particular to act on this. Going to be one of the interesting results of this particular ruling. But it's a shame. Again, never ever let anybody claim that this is Trump's court, because this Trump has abandoned the Trump agenda time and time and time again. So now, unbelievable. As South Carolina just texted me, our Supreme Court is stacked with moral cowards. Hard to disagree with that. But again, if you're just tuning in, Supreme Court is upholding birthright citizenship. Probably not a shock, but still a punch in the gut. We'll get your reaction to it coming up. 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
1: Well, sometimes God doesn't quite answer our prayers. He's got a plan. A lot of us were praying that the Supreme Court would strike down the preposterous birthright citizenship. But in a blow to President Trump's agenda, the court, and it's kind of weird. It's a little confusing. It's either 6-3 or 5-4, depending on, I think Kavanaugh dissented on part of the majority opinion and agreed with other parts. So it's a little bit confusing. The dust is starting to clear here. This is a big blow, though, to American citizenship. There's no other way around it. American citizenship, according to the Supreme Court, doesn't mean a hill of beans. Doesn't count for anything. Hey, you're pregnant? You live in Mexico? Come on over, sneak across the border, have a baby, because then that child will be guaranteed all the rights and privileges of being a United States citizen for life. Just like that. We're the only dopes in the world that does this. But if you're just joining us, the Supreme Court has upheld birthright citizenship. Incidentally, this will also strike a blow to all of the lunatics on the left. Oh, the democracy is falling apart. Trump is blowing up the democracy. Now, all of a sudden, they'll love this Supreme Court. You know, they go from belly aching that it's Trump's hand-picked conservative justices. Hey, don't worry, lefties. Don't worry, commies and Marxists. The so-called conservatives on this court stab Trump in the back every chance they get. Now we got to dive in and see if Congress is allowed or enabled by this ruling to step in and change this issue. For good. I mean, the Supreme Court is only, remember something here, the Supreme Court is only ruling, can only interpret current laws. Congress can change it, and this gets back to my point about elections. Gets right back to my point on voting. We need elected representatives in Congress who have the will to do the right thing. And so, hey, it's up to us. It's up to you as well, because I hope you join us. Give me your reaction. 800-655-MIKE, 800-655-6453. Jay is up in Norwich, Connecticut. Jay, how you doing?
2: Jerry, good. How are you?
1: Oh, good. I got Jay on the screen. Sorry, Jerry. Thanks for joining us.
2: Not a problem. You're a tough guy to get a hold of. I figured, you know, the best way to do it was to book a trip on the Gulf America tour, so I did that.
1: Yay! All right. I just talked to Larry O'Connor this morning. Have you ever been on one of these cruises, Jerry?
2: Not yours, no.
1: You're going to have a ball. We have so much fun, and we've got a great group of hosts who are going to entertain you every night on the world stage. It's a beautiful ship, the Eurodam. I've been on it many times. You're going to love it. There's a spa, casino, restaurants. We appreciate. Are you bringing your wife?
2: Oh, yeah. Hey, I get the best suite they had, too. So
1: nice. Look at you, VIP. Yeah. Well, we're going to have a great time. Well, I can't wait to meet you in person, Jerry, on November the 14th. And it's not too late to book your trip. Join Jerry and his wife and all of us, Larry O'Connor, Scott Jennings, Jennifer Horn, Kurt Schlichter, and me, November 14th out of Fort Lauderdale, 7 days, the Gulf of America cruise. We're going to celebrate America's 250th together, Jerry, but not a lot to celebrate today. Out of the Supreme Court, huh?
2: Well, see, you stole my thunder, because I was going to mention to you that it's the job of the Supreme Court to interpret the Constitution.
1: Right.
2: It's Congress that actually makes laws, and Congress doesn't do. I think we're going down the wrong.
1: Yeah, but it's also preposterous. I mean, it would have been. We got a bad connection here, Jerry. I'm sorry. You're breaking in and out pretty badly. The Supreme Court could have recognized the absurdity of the 14th Amendment, which was designed to allow the children of slaves to be able to vote. And trust me, the left knew exactly, they know exactly what the 14th Amendment intended to do. And it is a, it's a big defeat for common sense. And it's going to take a lot. Let me go through the process again. We've got to elect constitutionalists in Congress. And you're right. The Supreme Court can interpret the Constitution, but sometimes the Supreme Court does it badly. And incidentally, there's a couple of big wins for conservatism today. Don't forget the court upheld the ban on transgender athletes. I think more than half the states in America have some kind of a ban in place against biological boys competing in girls' sports. They upheld that ban. Huge, huge win on election, on campaign finance. There are no limitations. And this was, remember, this was a case brought by the GOP. So big win there as well, that there's not a limit on what a political party can spend on its own candidates. Violated the First Amendment. So, you know, a couple of victories for conservatism and a massive loss for the United States of America. California writes, it's not just women coming from Mexico, it's a lot of people from all the countries in the Muslim nations who can bring a lot of the wives and bear 35 children, they become citizens. Look, we have a possibility of losing America forever. That's not an exaggeration. I don't think anybody thinks that's an exaggeration. I mean, even the left is going to say that because they think we're destroying America. Because we believe in a secure border and we believe in the rule of law and the U.S. Constitution. They don't. They want to shred the Constitution. They want to burn this country down. And right now, as it stands, the concept of American citizenship is meaningless. There's no way around that. 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And when prompted, say the keyword Mike Gallagher and make the switch to the only wireless company awarded 5 stars in every category by Consumer Reports. That's a big deal. They're very proud of that, and they should be. I am too. Dial #250. When prompted, say the keyword Mike Gallagher and make the switch to Pure Talk. Here's Nate in Chicago. Nate, how you doing today, sir?
3: Not bad. Hey, the only thing I got to say is it's all about timing. When there's 20 or 30 million people here that are here illegally and they start having babies, it's game over. Now we're going to have to dig deep and find a way to save our country. But when we got people like Boone in there,
1: I know. I know. And you know, and here's the thing about Thune. And here's the thing about what you just said. We got to figure out a way to save the country. We have the way to save the country. Vote John Thune out of office. Primary him. Show up. There's more of us than there are of them. Never forget that. And so, I'm not mad at you, but I get frustrated when we pretend like we don't know what the answer is. We've got the answer at our fingertips. It's up to us to whether we utilize it or not. We'll continue to get your reaction to this big breaking story of the U.S. Supreme Court upholding birthright citizenship. Stick around. There's more coming up on a Breaking News Tuesday episode of The Mike Gallagher Show. Yeah.

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6: With SRN News, I'm Jason Walker. Males barred from playing on female sports teams.
7: The Supreme Court upholds the transgender sports ban in two states, Idaho and West Virginia. The justices ruling the states can block biological males from participating in girls' sports teams at both public schools and universities. Justice Kavanaugh writing the opinion for the 6-3 majority.
6: And the court rules to lift campaign spending limits.
7: The Supreme Court striking down long-standing campaign finance restrictions. Justice Kavanaugh writing the opinion as the justices voting along party lines 6-3 to side with the GOP argument regarding those limits on campaign spending.
6: That is Laura Winters reporting. Wall Street on Tuesday, the Dow was up 136 points. NASDAQ gained nearly 400. This is SRN News.
2: 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Hugh Hewitt says we're in a propaganda war.
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2: 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Oh, at 6 on 660 AM, The Answer.
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22: Under pressure in Colorado,
13: Good morning. I'm Gordon Deal, along with Nicole Murray, on this Wednesday, July 1st. Glad you could be with us. Here's what we have for you this hour.
19: Centrist Democrats continue to feel the heat. A socialist has won a primary in a race for a Denver area congressional seat.
13: The Supreme Court has rejected President Trump's ban on birthright citizenship, but he did get a win on transgender athletes.
19: In business, the Dow closed at a fresh record high, while the S&P and NASDAQ had their best quarters in 6 years.
13: And what drivers can expect at the pump ahead of the holiday weekend.
22: Right now, we're facing what I would call a little mini glut with crude oil. All of those tankers that were in the Persian Gulf have loaded up, and they're headed to destinations to take that Persian Gulf oil to markets that were waiting for it. So they're going to have to deal with that.
13: Tom Cloza at Gulf Oil on the impact of slow traffic in the Strait of Hormuz on oil and gas prices. Another uneven day at the Supreme Court for President Trump. First, the justices rejected his attempt to end birthright citizenship, the constitutional principle that almost everyone born here is a citizen. The decision, written by Chief Justice John Roberts, said the long-standing guarantee of citizenship was deeply rooted in the nation's history, even before it was enshrined in the Constitution in 1868. House Speaker Mike Johnson says Congress will address it.
23: This has been grossly abused in recent years, okay? And that is the case that was being made by the plaintiffs in the case, and we're very sympathetic to that because it is a serious problem. It's become a tourism, birthing tourism.
13: Separately, the Supreme Court ruled that states can ban transgender women and girls from playing on female sports teams. The court ruled against two young athletes whose sex was recorded as male at birth, but who identify as female. The court's decision effectively upholds the state bans, but it does not require other states to impose such restrictions. Supreme Court Justice Amy Coney Barrett is once again facing fierce backlash from President Trump's political base after joining Chief Justice John Roberts and the court's three liberal justices on Monday in a ruling that dealt a setback to Republican efforts to prevent states from counting mail-in ballots that arrive days or weeks after election night. It happened again yesterday. Here's Kaylin Deese, Supreme Court reporter at the Washington Examiner. Kaylin, take us through it.
24: The real thing, I think, is now going to be how much will this ire that we saw on Monday continue? Because what we saw happen with the Supreme Court's birthright citizenship ruling was a 5-4 decision that again saw Barrett siding with Chief Justice John Roberts and three other liberals, deciding that there is, in fact, a birthright citizenship component that is conferred in the 14th Amendment. And this was a much more narrow decision than I think a lot of people were expecting, Gordon. I think that, you know, had there been a different justice that President Trump appointed, other than Amy Coney Barrett, somebody a little bit more akin to a Justice Thomas, Justice Alito, Justice Gorsuch, there might have been a completely different decision that we saw today on birthright. Now, going back on sort of what the story was predicated on with the mail-in, with the late arriving ballots decision, that was something that was surprising, I think, to a lot of people, because many conservative legal scholars, election security experts believe that under the statute's language, what determines when an election day is, there's nothing that says anything about, necessarily whenever the ballot is received. By it just talks about an election day, and many have, you know, suggested and say that the statute comports that there should be one true election day, or at least all ballots should be received and counted by that election day. So that was something that a lot of I would say Trump supporters and people who have been eyeing this decision for a long time were very distraught to see Barrett once again taking a side that was more along the Roberts majority that we see sometimes, that gets formed with maybe three other liberal justices, Sotomayor, Kagan, and Jackson.
13: I'll ask because I don't know. Do Coney Barrett's supporters here say, well, thank goodness she's voting her conscience, or thank goodness she's not swayed by politics? Is that part of the conversation here?
22: Well,
24: I think that from a legalistic standpoint, I think that that would be the desired outcome. But unfortunately, you have a lot of people who, you know, don't necessarily spend their days reading legal papers and, you know, focusing on some of the, you know, more intricacies of the law, which I think creates that dichotomy where there's a lot of people who just see her really against the administration's policies and say, hey, what gives? You know, we thought that whenever Trump appointed her that she was going to be more amicable to some of maybe this administration's ideas. But I do think that there is a bit of a, you know, concern that might be had because you had the opportunity to replace Ruth Bader Ginsburg whenever she passed away with somebody who would, you know, be a little bit more up to snuff or maybe more aligned with Justice Gorsuch or Justice Kavanaugh. And whenever you see a split like what happened in the birthright citizenship come down 5-4, that is astronomically way more close than I think a lot of legal experts had predicted. And it really raises the question, I think, in the minds of a lot of Trump supporters, had Barrett not been this election and maybe there was somebody else that Trump went with back in 2020, could this decision have turned out any differently?
13: Boy, I guess the argument could be made then that, well, maybe if he went with somebody else, that person may not have gotten approved, right? I mean, we're going to Monday morning quarterback that much.
24: Yeah, no, I mean, it's one of those things where you can't really go back and, you know, readjust people's, you know, everyone at the time, whenever Barrett was being nominated, thought that she was a great justice. And I think that for the most part, I think she has made herself, you know, she's made clear that she is not just going to co-sign any decision. She's going to think about it thoughtfully from the letter of the law. She's literally trying to interpret all these statutory, you know, questions also under the guise of what the Constitution comports from an originalist standpoint. So I think that from a legalistic standpoint, she's not doing anything that raises any, you know, concerns. But at the same time, the fact that she has colleagues who were appointed by the same president disagreeing with her definitely raises some of that criticism from the masses.
13: Yeah. All right. Besides these recent ones, is there anything else, I guess, that is not sitting well with Trump supporters from Coney Barrett?
24: Well, I think that it'll be interesting to see looking ahead at some of the decisions that the Supreme Court is going to be weighing in its next term. We actually found out the Supreme Court is going to be taking up a major question about whether some of these states that have assault, quote unquote, assault weapons bans or AR-15s are constitutional or comport with the Second Amendment. And I think that this will be teeing up another major test for Barrett when it comes to whether she is going to uphold something that a lot of Second Amendment advocates have said for a long time is an assault on their Second Amendment rights.
13: Thanks, Kaylin. Kaylin Deese, Supreme Court reporter at the Washington Examiner. Overseas, Iran now says it will not be meeting with top U.S. envoys who flew to Qatar, muddying the waters for a lasting peace between the two countries. Iranian officials also said yesterday that the two sides must still sort out the terms of a ceasefire they signed 2 weeks ago before they could tackle more difficult topics like its nuclear program. Reuters says the developments indicate the two sides are far apart on key pillars of that initial framework, which calls for Iran to lift its chokehold on the Strait of Hormuz in exchange for financial incentives and sets up 60 days of negotiations to work out a permanent peace deal. Vice President J.D. Vance on Fox News.
0: We have all the cards in the negotiation. We obviously want it to be successful, but even if it's not successful, we've accomplished the core mission, which is to ensure that the Iranians never have a nuclear weapon. In other words, it's a win-win outcome for the American people.
13: President Trump's lead negotiators arrived in Doha for what the White House described as high-level talks, but Iran and host Qatar said they would meet with mediators rather than the Iranians themselves. If you've missed anything from today's show, be sure to stream or download the podcast. 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Just do a search for This Morning with Gordon Deal. 15 minutes after the hour on This Morning, America's First News.
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0: you talk about that?
1: Yeah. So, I mean, one way is really kind of, it filters into a builder's costs. So one of the issues with the reason why home is so expensive right now is because there's so few of them. I mean, there is a housing shortage. I mean, the solution would be, well, then why don't you build more homes? But the short-term rates go into the loans that builders get, for materials and construction and land development. And, you know, interest rates aren't the only thing. There's a lot that goes into a builder's decision whether to break ground or not. But it's definitely an important one, as one of the economists told me.
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4: Foundations of Freedom. A look at America's founding principles and the leaders who shaped our nation.
5: March 4th, 1865. The Civil War was nearing its end. The nation was exhausted, divided, and grieving. On that day, President Abraham Lincoln delivered his second inaugural address, just 700 words spoken in about 7 minutes. 41 days later, Lincoln would be assassinated. Yet the words he spoke that day still echo through history. In that brief address, Lincoln referenced God 14 times, spoke of prayer, and quoted scripture repeatedly. He reminded Americans that both sides of the conflict shared a common faith, saying both read the same Bible and pray to the same God, and each invokes his aid against the other. Lincoln understood that political division alone could not explain the nation's crisis. More than 160 years later, America still wrestles with division, truth, and our dependence on God. The question is whether we'll remember the wisdom Lincoln left behind.
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7: This is Carol Platt Liebau for townhall.com. As America celebrates its 250th birthday, it's worth honoring our glorious Constitution, the longest surviving written charter of national government in world history. Rarely have so few gotten so much so right. The Constitution protects our inalienable rights, reflecting the truth that our freedoms come from God, not government. It enshrines the principle of we the people, affirming power belongs to citizens, not rulers, and that government exists to serve the people, not the other way around. Because the framers understood the temptations of power, they divided authority among three branches of government, each designed to check the others. They also balanced the powers of the federal government and the states. Our Constitution ensures that Americans live under the rule of law, not the rule of men. May it ever be so.
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3: On Salem News Channel, principled voices are shaping today's conversation. 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
5: With SRN News, I'm Rich Thomason in Washington. Now that the Supreme Court has spoken, President Trump is pressing Congress to take action on birthright citizenship. The High Court struck down the president's executive order limiting birthright citizenship. And so it begins.
6: A threatening heat dome will engulf the central and eastern part of the country this week, with heat index temperatures, which combine air temperature with humidity, soaring into the triple digits in some places. Conditions will bring above average temperatures to World Cup host cities like Boston, Philadelphia, and Kansas City, Missouri, all of which have open-air stadiums. Bob Agner reporting.
5: The Strait of Hormuz remains a big sticking point, standing in the way of a settlement between Iran and the U.S. The U.S. insists the strait is an international waterway, while Iran says it should control the strait. The Dow futures down 122 points, and this is SRN News.
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6: Good morning. Originating, as always, from our flagship station, WMAL, in Washington, D.C., but today, still in Gotham City, New York, where the communists have taken over. It's Larry O'Connor here from the Relief Factor Studios. Good morning. The world exploded yesterday after we went off the air as a dozen or so Supreme Court decisions came down. We knew it was going to happen. This is what happens. And they always do it at 10 a.m. when we go off the air. So I've had to wait 23 hours to get to it today. And we will. We've got plenty to talk about. Is the birthright citizenship now a done deal? Is it over? Should we be blackpilling over this? Well, Kurt Schlichter doesn't think so. He actually has an interesting perspective on it. He's going to join us coming up in the 8 o'clock hour. Jim Campbell is with Alliance Defending Freedom. He's going to talk about all the clients involved and some of the unspoken stories related to the transgender athletes' cases that we came out on the right side of. Kerry Severino is also going to join us. They're both in the 7 o'clock hour. Right now, though, we're going to go right to that transgender athletic story, something that I think a lot of people care deeply about. And we're going to do it from the legislative perspective, because unlike Roe v. Wade or other major decisions from the Supreme Court, this does not affect a federal law and therefore has a sweeping consequence for every single person in this country. No, this just basically allows states to put limits on the participation in sports based on gender slash sex. And that means state by state, there will be different laws enacted.
0: And joining us right now is one of the lawmakers from the state of Maine who has taken this up as a personal cause for the last couple of years of her career. A friend of the program, State's Representative Laurel Libby, joins us now. And first of all, congratulations. I think you must have been thrilled when you saw the Supreme Court come down with this decision. From your perspective, break it down here for us, how these laws in West Virginia and Idaho that have now been upheld, what does that say to you in terms of what you can do in any other state in the union?
1: This was a huge decision yesterday and such good news for the entire country, even states like Maine, where it doesn't have direct immediate ramifications. But 27 states have passed laws that protect women and girls, that ensure a fair, safe, and level playing field. And so those states have now been affirmed. They have the right to pass these laws. And states like Maine that have yet to pass laws protecting our women and girls, we should follow their example, follow their lead, follow what Maine citizens want, and pass similar laws.
0: You know, it's funny. My initial instinct when I saw this go by yesterday was, oh, this may be good news for Democrats because it takes the issue off the table politically because they don't want to talk about it. It's the last thing they want to talk about. It's a political death knell for them. But now I realize, and after I read a little bit, it's like, oh, whoa, whoa, wait a minute. Actually, this makes it even more politically viable because basically every state, including a deep blue state like Maine, like yours, Representative Libby, you now have every right to take up this debate and put Democrats back on the hot seat. They can't say it's unconstitutional. They can't use the fig leaf that this is a problem with equal protection.
1: And that's one of the arguments that they made last year when they killed every bill that came before us regarding protecting girls' sports. They said, well, this is unconstitutional. And you're right. Now they can't make that excuse. They have no excuse whatsoever to not pass legislation ensuring a fair, safe, and level playing field in Maine. So it'll be interesting to see what the next excuse is. However, in Maine, we do have a ballot initiative pending. It will be on the ballot this year or next year, where Maine citizens will get to make the decision instead of the legislature.
0: Now, first of all, what do the polls look like? Because I can't make sense of Maine sometimes. Forgive me. It's a lovely place, and you're a lovely person, and most Mainers are lovely people. But I can't tell where they stand on things politically sometimes. Do you have a sense of how Mainers feel about this issue and where they might come down politically?
1: Of course, Democrat Governor Janet Mills and the Augusta Democrat majority do not align with Maine citizens. Polling is very clear. Two-thirds of Mainers believe that biological males don't belong in girls' sports. This is common sense to Mainers. It's only the extreme left that follows this ideology in our state. And I have to tell you, back in 2024, we only lost the majority by 60 votes across the entire state. Wow. So while the left is advancing this extreme ideology, that majority is not as wide as some might think.
0: Right. Well, that's actually quite insightful and quite fascinating. And it sort of blows away the myth that this is, you know, I always call this a one of the culture war issues and the thing that really just appeals to the deep red states. No, this you just said it yourself. It's common sense. It's logic. And if you're politically against something that is common sense, that tends to not work out for you on election day, I would think.
1: The Democrats are counting on things going their way every 2 years when the legislature is reelected. But over time, we've seen that there is this shift coming. Whether that means majorities in 2026 or not, I can't promise you that. But we do see this shift coming, and I do believe our state will be red before too long.
0: So when you said, and again, you've spoken so passionately about this, and you got punished by your legislature, if I remember. Didn't you get like silenced and excised, and they tried to violate you from being able to even bring up this issue on the floor?
1: Yes, I was censured, which in our state currently means that you cannot vote or speak on the floor. And I had to take my case to the Supreme Court in order to be able to represent my constituents.
0: Amazing how women's voices are silenced when they try to speak up about this, to defer to men who, for whatever reason, and I have compassion for people who are so confused that they believe that they're the other sex, so that those men can have some imaginary rights in these realms. So when you saw this decision come down, just on a personal level, what does this mean to you as a woman? And I'm assuming that did you play athletics as well when you were in school? I mean, this is... It's such a deeply emotional issue, I think. And as a father of daughters, it matters so much to me as well. I'm wondering, you know, how were you affected by this personally?
1: Well, given that Maine isn't directly impacted immediately by this decision, I honestly didn't expect that personally I would feel much of anything. But yesterday was a huge day. It was a little bit emotional. It was very exciting because we have seen, you know, we've seen at the federal level a go along and get along with the Biden administration putting this radical agenda out there.
0: Yeah.
1: And so to see such a dramatic turnaround in the last couple of years, it is incredible. And it's such a weird thing, Larry, to be sitting here as a Republican state representative and be the feminist in the room here in Maine.
0: Right. This is a huge victory for women.
1: This is never where I expected
0: to be. And it's the conservatives who get to celebrate it. And actually, that's actually right on brand, in my opinion. So to me, that there are three major aspects of the gender agenda right now that we're fighting out against, especially with regard to athletics. And I want to address each of them, if I could, in our final couple of minutes. The first one is competitiveness. And this is the one I think Democrats try to weasel. We saw Gavin Newsom do this. Well, obviously, it's not fair to have transgender women, as he calls them, competing against women because they have a competitive advantage. And that is an issue. That's a big part of this, I think, because this has robbed young women of opportunities that they otherwise would have through women's athletics. And that's kind of a big deal, right?
1: Absolutely. And they try to downplay that. Like, oh, well, it shouldn't be about competition. It should be about inclusivity.
0: Right.
1: No, it's about competition. I was a mediocre athlete, and I can't imagine the folks who excelled in my sport having those opportunities taken away from them. Utterly unfair.
0: Like I said, that's the easy one. I mean, because everyone realizes that, everyone knows it, even though the left tries to lie about that, too. Oh, there's no science to show that these men have a competitive. It's ridiculous on the face of it. The second is the safety issue, or the privacy issue, for that matter. Young girls should be able to be in a private space. If they need to disrobe in a locker room, they shouldn't have to worry about being exposed to a naked man or exposing themselves to a naked man. That's a big issue. And Democrats don't really want to touch that part of it, right?
1: No, they don't. They pivot and say that it's, you know, Republicans wanting to look at genitals. It's a ridiculous argument. Actually, we'd be quite content to leave all genitals out of it if they would simply stop putting this radical agenda forward. That would make all of us very, very happy.
0: Yeah.
1: The thought of having my child, my daughter, in a locker room with a male exposing themselves infuriates me.
0: Absolutely. Amen. All right. In our final minute, this is the third one, and it's the one that nobody ever wants to talk about, really. But it's more fundamental. This is about the truth. We need to just acknowledge the truth that men and women are not the same. And for whatever reason, a man or a woman, for that matter, is going through a process where they believe in their head that they are, in fact, what they are not. We need to stand for the truth. And I think that we need to keep coming back to that point, Representative.
1: We do. And here's the truth, Larry. Boys are boys. Girls are girls. Both may participate in sports.
0: Yes.
1: No one is being banned from anything. Everyone may participate, but they may participate according to biological reality. And that is as the sex that they were born.
0: The sex, yes. It's funny. It's the truth. It's a fundamental truth. And it's a truth that each and every one of us recognized inherently when we were toddlers. We knew that there was a difference between ourselves and our sisters or our brothers. Laurel Libby, state representative in Maine. Good luck with the fight. Keep us updated. We're excited to see where the state is going. We're excited to see where you're going. I appreciate you joining us.
1: Thank you so much.
0: Speaking of the truth, in a moment, we're going to show you how the mainstream media covered this story. Not a whole lot of truth out there, but that's why you come here. It's O'Connor and Company.
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0: Larry O'Connor here in New York today. And I try my best to remind you why you keep coming back here to O'Connor and Company. I try my best to keep reminding you why this is where you want to be on this station that you're listening to on the radio, or the station that you're watching, Salem News Channel, on your streaming device, because of the garbage you get everywhere else. Here is how NBC announced this decision yesterday. They literally gave their viewers a trigger warning because of the language in the Supreme Court decision. What language was that? Well, here, take it away, NBC.
4: Rarely does a day go by here at the White House when the president doesn't
0: rail. That's not the one we want, guys. We want clip five, please, is the one we want. Number five, please.
7: The terms that we're using here during our reporting, biological male, biological female, the high court put those terms in quotations in their decision and their dissent. But just so you know, we're using those terms from the decision itself, biological male, biological female.
0: That was their special report where they broke into regular programming. Just so you know, we're not using those terms because we want to. They're in the biological male. By the way, why did SCOTUS put it in quotation marks? Like there's something, you know, I bet they had to negotiate over that because Ketanji Brown Jackson demanded that there were quotation marks. But then even worse, here's how ABC addressed it. This is cut three, please.
4: You had the exclusive interview with Becky Pepper Jackson, the transgender athlete at the center of the West Virginia case. She will no longer be able to participate on her track and field team.
9: That's right, a 15-year-old, the only known openly transgender student and athlete in the state of West Virginia, bravely brought this case to the Supreme Court, insisting that she had an equal right to play with the girls. But the Supreme Court today, 6-3 decision, written by Justice Brett Kavanaugh, said states, school districts can draw lines based on biological sex when it comes to sports teams in schools. And so that is a setback for Becky. 29 states that have similar laws as West Virginia will continue to stand. And I will note, Kira, that 21 states don't have bans on transgender athletes. Those are unaffected by this decision, but certainly a blow to that transgender community and student athletes on this last day of Pride Month.
0: Not only on the last day of Pride Month. Oh, the deepest cut of all. Entire story is told through the perspective of the transgender activists, and what a disappointment they've had. Not once do they mention the actual girls that were affected by this, and they showed the pictures of this student, Becky Pepper Jackson, a teenage boy who is clearly going through some level of confusion at best, and maybe even psychological distortions at worst, thinking that he is a girl. I mean, of course, he is referred to as she in that report, and all of the devastation that, and the photographs that were played during the report show Becky Pepper Jackson as an athlete. What was the athlete, or what was the sport? Track and field. Not running, not sprinting. Discus. And other types of, you know, heavy throwing type sports where men have inherent advantages. That's how ABC News decided to focus the story. I'm going to take a different approach. I want to tell you about Adelaya. Adelaya is a young girl in the same school as Becky Pepper Jackson. Adelaya was the client of Alliance Defending Freedom. We're going to speak with one of the attorneys from Alliance Defending Freedom coming up in the next hour. Kristen Wagner with Alliance Defending Freedom posted on social media that no one in the media is going to talk about little Adelaya. They're also not going to talk about how Becky Pepper Jackson defeated 470 other girls 1,400 times during Becky Pepper Jackson's career in high school track and field in West Virginia. Becky Pepper Jackson won the state title as a man competing as a teenage girl. Also, Adelaya was sexually harassed in the locker room by Becky Pepper Jackson. That didn't come up in ABC News' report. Adelaya stopped playing school sports the sport that she loved because of Becky Pepper Jackson's ongoing presence in girls' sports and in her private spaces. But that's how the media addresses these stories. Not like I am right now, not talking about the young girl who was sexually harassed in a locker room and had to quit the sport she loved as a high school athlete because a boy bullied her and harassed her, disrobed in front of her.

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6: Larry O'Connor, O'Connor and Company here. We're in New York, but of course we're broadcasting out of our flagship station, WMAL in D.C. all the time, no matter where I am. We're still originating out of Washington. And coming up in the next hour, we're going to speak, well, like I said, to Jim Campbell, Chief Legal Counsel of Alliance Defending Freedom. They represented that little girl who had to quit sports because of a boy in her locker room. That's the story you're not hearing in the media. We'll talk to their attorney, her attorney, coming up in the next hour. Also, Carrie Severino, one of the best Supreme Court analysts. I think she clerked with Clarence Thomas. She's fabulous. She's going to break down all of these decisions. That's coming up in the next hour. Joining us right now, as he always does at this time, when we're lucky. It's the one and only legendary syndicated columnist, Cal Thomas. Cal, here we are. It's Independence Day week, and it really is exciting in Washington and in New York, by the way. New York played a big part in the revolution.

0: U.S. officials are in Qatar to discuss peace negotiations with Iran, but they won't be meeting with Iranians. Instead, U.S. Special Envoy Steve Witkoff and President Trump's son-in-law Jared Kushner will be meeting with Pakistani and Qatari mediators. A spokesman for Qatar's foreign ministry said no meetings or direct talks between the U.S. and Iran are currently scheduled. This after President Trump and the White House said the Iranians had requested a high-level meeting. Iran said their officials will be in Qatar today for meetings and technical talks with mediators on the implementation of a recently signed memorandum of understanding with the U.S., including the unfreezing of some Iranian assets. Dozens of new state laws take effect today across the U.S. In Indiana, new laws restrict illegal immigrants from receiving state benefits and require the government to cooperate with federal immigration enforcement. A new law in Florida expands the definition of a dangerous crime by adding violations of computer pornography and child exploitation to the state's statutory definition. In Georgia, it's now a crime for possessing, making, selling, or using cellular signal jammers. Now you know what's going on. I'm Nikki Whaley on 660 AM The Answer.
1: Traffic Watch.
2: In Bedford on southbound 121 at Cummings Drive, there's a disabled vehicle sitting in the right lane. It shouldn't really cost you any time. Just a heads up, if you are heading that way, stay to the left. And then in Fort Worth on northbound 35W, between North Loop 820 and the 287 Decatur cutoff, there's slow-moving traffic, about a 2 to 3 minute delay. I'm Junior Caruso with your DFW.
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It's Larry O'Connor at O'Connor & Company on our flagship station, WMAL, in your nation's capital, Washington, the District of Columbia. But today we're in Gotham City still. We're in New York. The city's so nice it smells like urine. That doesn't sound right. Is that how it goes? Well, it's true nonetheless. It's just getting worse under the socialists. You know the old, I've got good news and bad news. Well, that's sort of how a lot of people took this last Supreme Court session. And it was mostly good news, a little bit of bad news, a little bit of confusing news also, most specifically on the birthright citizenship decision. My friend Kurt Schlichter, not known for his rosy, sunny optimism, actually is not blackpilling like so many other people over this decision. He wrote a very thoughtful column about it. He's a retired lawyer, by the way. Actually, do you ever really retire when you're a lawyer? He's a lawyer. He'll be joining us coming up in the next hour to discuss this. Right now, though, I really want to focus on the humanity involved in this transgender athletics decision that was so overwhelming and so good. And honestly, I cared passionately about almost all of the decisions that came down over the last couple of weeks. But yesterday's decision affirming that states have the right to protect women's sports and to protect women, young girls, 14-year-old girls, in their private spaces and in their locker rooms from

0: Yeah. I know what you're thinking. You're sitting there and you're like, Supreme Court decisions, transgender policies and athletics, birthright citizenship, mail-in ballots, Save America Act, midterm elections. Get to the real news, Larry. Tay-Tay is getting married. We got to talk about Taylor Swift. No, we do. This is a huge cultural event. This is the closest thing we get to a royal wedding here. Because Taylor Swift, of course, is royalty. Because she's... What was that again? Why is she royalty exactly? Oh, because she's rich. That's why. And kids love her. And I don't dislike Taylor Swift. I do get a little bored with Taylor Swift. Music starts to sound a little redundant. But it's fine. I think it's great. And she's marrying a football player who she seems to have emasculated in a pretty horrendous way. But that's fine. Listen, he's marrying a gajillionaire. And she's cute. And I'm happy that we are pro-marriage here on this program. I've done it a couple of times myself. I think people should get married. It's a good thing. It bothers me that they seem to have been cohabitating prior to marriage. They should have gotten married a while ago. I want her to get married. I want her to have tons of babies. And I want that to be a demonstration to all those Swifty fans out there that marriage is good. Family life is good. And by the way, you don't have to be a gajillionaire to have babies. That's why I'm annoyed that it's taken this long. But there's a lot going on here with this wedding. And I speak to you from the front lines because I am in New York City. And apparently, Taylor Swift and Travis Kelce, the aforementioned football player, are getting married this weekend. And they are hypersensitive and obsessed with their privacy. They don't want anyone to know about this thing. They don't want anyone to bother them. They just want to get married and everyone to leave them alone because it's their private life. So, of course, they're doing what everybody's doing. They've rented out Madison Square Garden. And they've shut down streets in New York City. My buddy Eric Erickson is in town in New York. The reason I'm in New York is because there's a big Barrett Media talk radio conference going on. I did a panel yesterday with Sid Rosenberg from WABC in New York, Mark Simone from WOR in New York, Eric Erickson, nationally syndicated host out of Atlanta, and myself, yours truly. And we're in New York. And Eric is staying at the Chelsea Hotel. Did you hear that? Chelsea Hotel, everybody. I tell you the name of that hotel, the Chelsea Hotel, because I asked Eric, I said, oh, are you leaving today? Today, on Wednesday here, the 1st of July. And he goes, yeah, I got to get out of the hotel by noon. And I said, wait, you're on the air at noon. He goes, yeah, I got to pre-record my show. Can't do it live. Why not? Why can't you just get a late checkout? Oh, because the Chelsea Hotel, have you heard that, everyone? The Chelsea Hotel in Manhattan? The Chelsea Hotel has kicked him out because they have to make way for the bridal party. So they're kicking everyone out of the hotel. The Chelsea Hotel. If TMZ would like to go hang out in the lobby, it's the Chelsea Hotel. Go ahead and harass everyone. Because Taylor Swift's bridal party is coming in. They're going to shut down a couple of streets in New York to accommodate the wedding. Because they want their privacy. You know what normal people do when they want to get married and they want their privacy? They don't talk about it. They don't tell anybody. In fact, they go to a church and they get married. And then if you want to have a party, go have a party. But a marriage is not a sporting event, and it doesn't need to be. Or is it a concert appropriate for a 20,000-seat arena? But that's what they're doing. Apparently, there are going to be hundreds of guests. And the guests have to sign non-disclosure agreements. This is the wedding registry. Are you on the bride side or the groom side? Oh, and by the way, have your people look over this paperwork here. Have it back by the end of business today if you need your lawyers. Oh, we do need to have it certified. Just stop. Stop with it. People are going nuts with this thing. And as if July 4th, weekend in New York City isn't mayhem enough. But now they want this to be a huge event while at the same time pretending like they don't want it to be a huge event. And that's what annoys me more than anything else. You want to do this at Madison Square Garden. You want to do this and shut down city streets. You want to do it in the heart of Manhattan, the biggest city in America, and then claim you want it to just be a small, intimate, private affair. You can't have it both ways. I want there to be helicopters, you know, circling over the arena and bothering them at every step of that. I want people to infiltrate and break through the security barriers to release viral videos of them. I want their privacy invaded because they're not acting like people who want privacy. Apparently, Ed Sheeran's going to be there. Gigi Hadid, Carly Kloss, Zoe Kravitz. Of course, it says members of the Kansas City Chiefs organization. No one's named there. Some reports say that 1,000 people might be showing up for this, invited guests for the wedding. They have said specifically, by the way, this whole thing could be a head fake. She's got the money to buy the island. She could be doing a, she could be faking you out. She might be getting married in Vegas. She might be getting married on an island somewhere. And they're just doing this to mess with everyone. Did I mention that the bridal party is staying at the Chelsea Hotel? You might want to go camp out there. According to the sources who know about this thing, there are multiple events, including the rehearsal scheduled for tomorrow night at 6 p.m. That's going to be 100 guests all by itself. The most important thing is they should have done this in Vegas, because then we can put on odds on how short the marriage is going to be. My over-under, 7. Take the under.
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6: With SRN News, I'm Rich Thomason in Washington. It is a hot holiday week for millions across the Midwest, Great Lakes, into the Northeast. Intense heat and humidity settling in. There's no immediate relief in sight.
7: It is so humid that it's difficult. Okay, because like in a tent, there's not much you can do but sleep, really, anyways. And it is so humid that it is impossible to sleep, I'm telling you, unless you're just physically exhausted.
6: She was interviewed at a cooling center in Marietta, Georgia. The National Weather Service says conditions more than just uncomfortable, they are downright dangerous. President Trump is pressing Congress to do something about birthright citizenship. This after the U.S. Supreme Court struck down the president's executive order that limited birthright citizenship. On Wall Street, the Dow futures 155 points lower, NASDAQ futures down 144. This is SRN News.
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8: Good morning. Partly cloudy skies, 79 degrees. I'm Nikki Whaley. Fort Worth is taking steps to tear down a motel that's become popular with criminals. The Eco Motel in East Lancaster has been a magnet for police calls for more than 20 years. The city's nuisance enforcement task force is seeking a court order enabling the city to demolish all 6 buildings on the property if the owner doesn't bring them into compliance. Dallas City employees will be required to take furlough days as the city works to balance its budget. Employees paid by the city's general fund will take the mandatory furlough days on July 10th, September 4th, and September 28th. Employees won't be allowed to take vacations, sick days, or comp days on those dates. Certain employees will also be required to take two floating furlough days before September 16th. Police, firefighters, sanitation workers, and 911 employees are exempt from the mandatory furlough days. The governor's calling for a ban on the development of new data centers in rural areas. Earlier this month, the governor called on data centers to add power generation to the electric grid, pay for their own infrastructure costs, reuse their own water, and take other steps to limit their impact on nearby residents. Now you know what's going on. I'm Nikki Whaley on 660 AM The Answer.
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10: In Dallas on northbound 35, there's a disabled vehicle at 30 and it's sitting in the right lane. Traffic is moving slow from Jefferson Boulevard. There's just under a 5-minute delay. In Bedford on southbound 121, there's a disabled vehicle in the right lane near Cummings Drive. Expect a minor delay there. I'm Junior Caruso with your DFW Traffic.
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9: 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The news never stops. 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
15: So, the two biggest decisions handed down yesterday by the Supreme Court of the United States. We won one, we lost one. Good morning. It is Wednesday, July 1st, 2026. Our nation's 250th birthday is just 3 days away. I'm Paul Gleiser in for Mark Davis. I want to air all this out with you today, this morning at 866-660-5759, 866-660-5759. Okay, let's take the win first. The court upheld Idaho and West Virginia laws that prohibited participation by biological men in women's sports. The vote was 6-3, with the usual suspect liberal justices dissenting on the question of did the West Virginia and Idaho laws violate the Equal Protection Clause of the Constitution. The vote was 9-0 on the subject of Title IX, which is to say that none of the justices think that laws prohibiting transgender men from participating in women's sports violates Title IX. It's crazy to me that we even have to define, even have to have the definition, use the term biological men as if there's some other sort of man. We were all of us born either male or female. It's binary. It's immutable. When you're born, you're either a boy or a girl. You either have one or you don't. When you grow up, you're either a man or a woman. The entirety of the human race, going back to when Homo sapiens emerged on the African continent about 50,000 years ago, agreed on that until just recently. It took today's Democratic Party to make it controversial. Waking up one morning and deciding that you were a woman doesn't make you one, just as me waking up this morning and deciding that I'm a toaster doesn't make me one. As Justice Clarence Thomas wrote so clearly in his concurring opinion, men and boys with gender dysphoria are not women or girls. Sex is an immutable biological characteristic. It is binary. And man and woman and boy and girl are terms that correspond to adults and children of each sex. End quote. Well, duh. Who knew? How in the world did we ever get to the place that this was at all debatable? I think I have an answer. And it is related in a way to the other big Supreme Court ruling of yesterday. The answer is this all came about from the desire by a very small but very vocal cohort of badly misguided male athletes to win championships they cannot win in straight-up competition. In other words, it's a dressed-up way to cheat. Prior to this Supreme Court decision, a male athlete who couldn't win competing against other male athletes could call himself a female, dress up as a female, act like a female, try to look like a female, and then compete as a female against other females. Here's the problem. A human being born as a male will always retain male characteristics no matter what you do to suppress them. A biological male will always have a bigger musculature, capable of higher output. That means, that's a fancy way of saying, be able to run faster, lift more, perform better in athletic competition. A male can suppress testosterone. There are medications you can take. They will suppress the production of testosterone. But the work that the testosterone did before you suppressed it doesn't all go away. Much of that work stays. A man who suppresses testosterone, starts calling himself a woman, still retains his larger frame, still retains his bigger musculature, still retains much of the physical advantage that he had when he was a straight-up male. Voila, though, here you go. You call yourself a female, and you're a gal born as a dude, and you get to compete against the gals, and you have a massive advantage. Bingo, instant trophy. It's cheating. There's no other way to say it. It's cheating, pure and simple. And if it were me, I'd take no satisfaction in any win. That's just me, maybe. But I want to win straight up. That's how you get satisfaction from winning. You win in straight up competition, head to head. You earn it. But that's me. The leftist view is win by any means necessary. And that's how we wound up with this crazy debate about biological men competing in women's sports. It's not the debate of a serious society. It's the debate of a society that takes too much of its prosperity for granted. It's what you talk about when you're not having to worry about how you're going to feed yourself or keep a roof over your head. These are the things that these are all first world debates because your temporal needs are more than met. You got plenty to eat. You got a place to sleep at night where nobody will eat you. The things that you need to get by in life and survive are all taken care of in abundance. And so you can go off on tangents like this. This is a debate that happens in a society that is overfed and overprotected and overprivileged. Let's hope that this decision by the Supreme Court puts an end to this debate and women can go back to competing in sports head to head against other women. In other words, let's give them back what they fought for in Title IX in the first place. It's time for this to be over. And maybe the Supreme Court brought that about yesterday. But that segues into the other big decision yesterday from the Supreme Court. In a 6-3 decision that saw Chief Justice John Roberts, Brett Kavanaugh, and Amy Coney Barrett, people that we thought know better, join with the crazy liberals, Sonia Sotomayor, Elena Kagan, and Ketanji Brown Jackson, and the court said that the 14th Amendment of the U.S. Constitution guarantees U.S. citizenship to virtually every baby born on U.S. soil, regardless of the citizenship or immigration status of the parent. Chief Justice John Roberts, that gift that just keeps on giving, thanks to President George W. Bush, wrote the majority opinion. Now, this is a really big deal. According to data compiled by the Pew Research Center, as many as 300,000 babies are born every year in the United States to foreign national parents. About 28,000 of those babies are attributable to so-called birth tourism. And birth tourism is when a mother from China schedules a C-section in a hospital in California, flies to California, delivers the baby, produces an instant American citizen, and then flies home with the baby and raises that baby in China. It happens, and there's no way that the drafters of the 14th Amendment could have seen it coming or ever considered such a thing. The intent of the 14th Amendment is crystal clear. It was intended to clarify the status of babies born to former slaves in the 19th century following the end of the Civil War. The 14th Amendment is one of the three so-called Reconstruction Amendments. They were intended to clarify and codify the rights of former slaves. The 14th Amendment was never intended to make it easy and convenient for people from other countries to create American citizens for the price of an airline ticket or a walk across an open border. This is one that has to get fixed. And the scariest thing is that now only Congress can fix it, and Congress can't even fix how we vote. This decision struck down an executive order by President Trump that attempted to stop birthright citizenship. Trump tried. He got struck down. Now it's up to Congress. That ought to scare you to death. And again, this is a topic being pushed by the left as a backdoor way to cheat. The more public assistance-dependent citizens you create, and make no mistake, the majority of babies born to illegal immigrants will wind up on public assistance, the more Democratic voters you create. You expand the voting base of the party. That's why the Democrats are so head up on this issue. And that doesn't even consider the national security considerations. The Chinese play a long game. So do the Russians. The more birthright American citizens that Xi Jinping can create or Vladimir Putin can create, babies that are born here, then return to China or Russia, get indoctrinated in China or Russia, and then return to claim their U.S. citizenship rights as adults, the more future espionage agents you create, the more destabilizing people you create. You push them back into the United States, and you work from the inside to weaken your enemy if you're Vladimir Putin or if you're Xi Jinping. And particularly the Chinese play a long game. Don't think they aren't doing this. They are. As the Pew Research Center says, as many as 28,000 babies a year. Multiply that times 10 years. Multiply that times 20 years. A generation from now, how many people will be in the United States who weren't raised here, who don't have the American ethic, who weren't raised to love the country? How many of them will be here trying to destroy us from within? Do if I sound like a jingoistic xenophobe, so be it, because it's something to really consider, and it's something that is happening, and it's happening in real time. It's happening right under our noses, and President Trump tried to stop it, and he has just been smacked down by the Supreme Court. It's now up to us, acting through our elected representatives, to stop it. This is not how a serious republic celebrating its 250th birthday ought to be operating. We need to understand that American citizenship is a very, very valuable thing. We who are born here, who naturally, just by virtue of our legitimate birth to our legitimately legitimate citizen parents, we take for granted just what a valuable thing being an American citizen is. Around the world, people look at American citizenship as one of two things. One is a way just to have a better life, but the other is a way to get free stuff, to come and to have a better life without putting forth any effort, without making any attempt to assimilate into American society. It's destabilizing. It's not what the founders intended. It's not what the writers of the 14th Amendment intended. And it's not what our immigration laws intend. It is a way around the immigration that took place in the late 19th and early 20th century, when people came here seeking not to get free stuff and not to cash in, but seeking to come be Americans and to adopt the American culture and the American way of life and the American set of beliefs and principles. This, the 14th Amendment and the loophole, as Vice President J.D. Vance characterizes it, that it creates by virtue of this decision by the Supreme Court, is the antithesis of the intent of our immigration laws. It is the antithesis of what the writers of the 14th Amendment were trying to do when they wrote that amendment, and it's got to get fixed. So what do you think about this? How do you feel, and what next? 866-660-5759, 866-660-5759. I'm Paul Gleiser, sitting in for Mark Davis, and the show continues right after this.
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10: In Fort Worth on northbound 35W between Ramsey Avenue and Long Avenue, there's slow-moving traffic that's going to add about 5 minutes to your travel time. Also seeing a slowdown eastbound 30 between Lindcrest and Chapel Creek, about a five-minute delay there. And then in Dallas, westbound 635 at 75, an accident did clear. Traffic's unwinding from Miller. I'm Junior Caruso with your DFW traffic.
8: Sunny and hot today, a high of 99, going to feel more like 102, going to be breezy. Clear skies tonight, a low of 80 with some gusty winds up to 20 miles an hour. Sunny and hot tomorrow, a high near 99, going to feel much more like 104. Friday, sunny, a high of 99. 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
15: 724. Paul Gleiser sitting in for Mark Davis. 660 AM. The Answer. Taking your calls. 866-660-5759. Gary and Denton, you're our leadoff caller this morning. Good morning.
20: Good morning. Excuse me.
15: It happens to the best of us there, Gary. Well, I totally get it.
20: Okay. So the Supreme Court says what the 14th Amendment means about birthright citizenship, then doesn't it take a constitutional amendment to fix it?
15: A constitutional amendment would fix it, except, you know, and the problem is a constitutional amendment is extremely hard to get done. And that's on purpose, by the way. That's a feature, not a bug. The Congress, it requires a two-thirds vote in both the House and the Senate, and then three-quarters of the states have to...
20: Right, or a convention called by the states to avoid Congress.
15: Yeah, that's correct. But that takes 3/4 of the states would have to create a convention of states, which has never been done. But that's the other way to do it.
20: Well, actually, it's 2/3 of the states to call a convention, then it is still 3/4 to ratify it.
15: You may be right about that. Still a very, very high bar. Very hard to get done. However,
20: there is a movement to do that.
15: Yeah, I know, and we've come very close several times to having a convention of states. Never quite got there, but it has gotten close. Speaker Mike Johnson this morning said that they're working on a legislative fix. I don't know what that is. I heard the headline. I don't know what the details are, but the Speaker of the House said the House is going to go to work on a legislative fix to this problem. What shape that could take that would pass constitutional muster, I don't know. But clearly Johnson thinks that there is a way, and I'm willing to certainly give that every consideration.
20: Well, good luck.
15: You know, it's abundantly clear to me, and it ought to be clear to anybody who's just, you know, being as objective as you, as just looking at it with a clear head and as objectively as you can, that the writers of the 14th Amendment never intended for it to enable what is currently happening. It was the scope of the 14th Amendment was to clarify the status of the children of the formerly enslaved. That's what it was for, and it was necessary, and God bless it, it had to happen, and it did happen. But I don't think the 14th Amendment never, never envisioned that one, we'd have, you know, a wide open border across which would pour millions of people, which happened in the 4 years of the Biden administration. Nor did they know about, could they have ever even thought about, you know, air travel, where a mother could literally schedule a cesarean section in a hospital in California, fly here from China, have the baby, and poof, create an American citizen.
20: Well, no, and I haven't read the opinions, but did they say anything about what subject to the jurisdiction thereof means?
15: Yeah, I haven't gotten that far. That was what, you know, the argument hinged. What I really want to read, I haven't had the time since yesterday, I want to read Alito's dissent, because one, it's evidently blistering, and number two, I'm sure he addresses that. I want to read the dissent, which would bring that up almost certainly. And I think Clarence Thomas wrote a 91-page dissent, which, you know, I'll read it eventually. That's a bit of a job. But I want to read Alito's dissent, because apparently, from what I've heard, it has absolute muzzle velocity. And you could tell, but I'm told, from what little bit I've heard of it, he writes that he's extremely angry about what the court did. And good for him, because what the court did was wrong. And it's going to create problems. It's problems we really need to fix.
20: Yeah.
15: So, absolutely. Gary, how are you spending the 4th of July? It's going to be 102 degrees here in Dallas-Fort Worth in the metro area. How are you spending the 4th of July?
20: By taking a day of rest.
15: Okay.
20: I don't think I'm planning to go anywhere.
15: All right. Well, I hope you have a happy 4th of July, and God bless America, and happy birthday, USA. And I do appreciate your call, 866-660-5759. If you want to join us this morning, Paul Gleiser sitting in for Mark Davis here on 660 AM, The Answer.
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0: over again. There was no grand prize winner on Tuesday night, so the next drawing on Friday will be worth at least $542 million. Now you know what's going on. I'm Nikki Whaley on 660 AM The Answer.
1: Traffic Watch.
2: In Fort Worth on northbound 35W between Ramsey Avenue and Long Avenue, there's slow-moving traffic that's going to add about 5 minutes to your travel time. Also seeing a slowdown eastbound 30 between Lindcrest and Chapel Creek, about a five-minute delay there. And then in Dallas, westbound 635 at 75, an accident did clear. Traffic's unwinding from Miller. I'm Junior Caruso with your DFW traffic.
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1: 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What happened while you slept? Mark Davis has the answer. 660 AM, The Answer.
2: Well, you just heard here on 660 AM, The Answer, in the news that President Trump is hoping that the Congress will fix what the Supreme Court...

0: would not fix yesterday, and that is put an end to birthright citizenship. This is one of those things, again, we shouldn't have to debate this. This is not a debate in most countries. This is a thing that's, birthright citizenship is kind of an America's thing. Most of the North American and South American continent have it. I think, you know, really following the U.S. lead, you can be born in England and you don't, you can travel there and your baby comes and you didn't expect it to come, but the baby comes. That doesn't make that child a subject of King Charles. You don't become a British national by being born in Great Britain. The same in Italy, France, Germany, all over Europe. And that's perfectly sane. And we ought to have it that way here. It shouldn't be easy to become an American citizen. Becoming an American citizen should be difficult for those who want to attain it from outside the country. Certainly, it's easy to become an American citizen if both of your parents are citizens. You're born to it. You have the good fortune, and by the grace of God, to be born in this great country. But not everybody can be born in this great country, and not everybody can be an American citizen. Being an American citizen is a special privilege. It is something unique in the world, unique in history. America, for all of its faults that have been well chronicled and certainly overemphasized by the academic left, for all of America's admitted sins and failings, it is, without doubt, the greatest country in the world and the greatest nation that has ever been on the planet. And that's not me being a flag waver or a jingoistic xenophobe or any of those things. That's just an observable fact. We have more opportunity here. We have more freedom here. There are more ways to succeed here. There is more opportunity here. There is everything that you would want, and as a free, by the grace of God, human being, than there is anywhere else in the world. A person born to modest means can rise to incredible wealth. And not everybody's going to become an Elon Musk or a Jeff Bezos or a Bill Gates or a Ross Perot or any of the others, hyper-wealthy Americans. But most of us can have a nice life if we pursue our education when we're young, if we keep our behaviors clean, if we stay off of drugs, if we put off having children until we're in a committed relationship and married to the parent, and here's the big one, if we're willing to work hard. Most of us can have a really nice life in America. By really nice life, I'm talking about all the money you need in order to put a roof over your head and put food on your table and have a car to drive and to live in comfort, plus money for the things that we enjoy, money for the pursuit of hobbies and for travel and for vacations and for the fun things and the things that make life enjoyable. Most of us can attain that. It's called the middle class, and America invented it. And a whole lot of people in the world want it. And you can't make anybody that just simply wants it and no more, you can't make that person an American citizen. And birthright citizenship should not be a thing. And we have to do something about it. And that's not being cruel to somebody who wants a better life from another country, wants a better life. That's just recognizing reality. There is not unlimited capacity for America to provide benefits to everybody in the world that wants them. You have to earn what you get in America. In order to become an American citizen, you have to jump through some hoops. It's designed to be difficult, because we can't have everybody. And what's going on, and the real thing that's going on, and the real cynicism here, is that the Democrats want as many people pouring into the country as they can get, because they see it as a future voting block. And the Democrats, I think, know instinctively that they can't win on their policy prescriptions. They don't really enjoy majority support. Now, there's the majority of the country doesn't believe that men ought to compete in women's sports. The majority of the country doesn't believe in socialism. The majority of the country doesn't believe that the police department should be abolished. They can't win straight up, so they want to win by cheating, and that's by getting people dependent on government and then counting on those people to vote for them every election. It's not the way it's supposed to work. What do you think? 866-660-5759. Pardon me, 866-660-5759. Let's go to the phone. Scott in Gainesville, you're next on the Mark Davis Show. What say you?
1: Yes, good morning.
0: Good morning.
1: I just want to, I think we're getting the justices that exactly what conservatives want. You know, I read
0: How so?
1: And what I've heard is like on Coney Barrett and the mail-in ballot issue, as I understand her decision, she said the law's not there. The law is black and white, and it doesn't say this. And to me, that's exactly the kind of justices that conservatives have said. Don't appoint justices that legislate from the bench. As far as the birthright citizenship, you're absolutely right. But we've got over 100 plus years of precedent that it has been. It is the legislative. It is ugly, but it is the legislative body's responsibility to correct that issue.
0: Certainly now it is. That's the only way it can get fixed now.
1: Right. But I think what's so much more disgusting is I'm glad that we have justices that sometimes from our conservative viewpoint, you know, sit there and say, oh, dang, I wish they would have done this or I wish they had done that. But we have justices that honestly interpret. You have three females that are so ideologically bent. They, not one of those three, not one could sit there and say, no, men shouldn't compete against women. That's what I think is so much more disgusting, is I'm much more happy having Kavanaugh or Barrett or Roberts or any of them, you know, sometimes sit there. But I think we get a much better democracy and a much better interpretation and a fairer Supreme Court than just having people so ideologically rigid and that they, you know, always give you the decision that you want.
0: Yeah, well, you know, the three liberal female justices just, you know, slapped female athletes in the face. I mean, it's crazy that we even have this debate. We went for 50,000 years as humans believing that we had boys and girls, men and women, and that was assigned at birth. You came out of your mother as either a boy or a girl, and it wasn't debatable. How did we wind up actually spending time on this topic?
1: It floors me. Just like it floors me that somehow, some way, we're all of a sudden having conversation that absolute communists are running for office.
0: Not only running for office, winning elections.
1: Winning.
0: Yeah, they're winning.
1: That was my point this morning.
0: Well, I appreciate it. You know, in Colorado, that we just an avowed communist just unseated a 15-term incumbent in the state of Colorado, and so a more or less sane Democrat is going to be replaced very likely by an absolutely insane Democrat. That's where we have come, and it ought to scare the hell out of all of us. Scott, appreciate your call. 866-660-5759. Bob in Dallas, you're next. What say you?
2: Can you expand further on the Chinese and what they're doing with this birthright?
0: Yeah,
2: I've heard some bad stories about that. It's like they got a little baby hospital set up here to have that or something.
0: Well, what's going on, and it's called birth tourism, and the way this works is a mother about to have a baby schedules a cesarean section so that you have a date certain, comes to the United States, gives birth, and voila, produces an American citizen. And with respect to the Chinese, since the Chinese play a very long game, what they're doing is they're creating future insurgents, future spies, future destabilizers. You You send a Chinese mother to California. She has a baby. He's an American citizen. He has all the rights of an American citizen. Hell, could run for president. You know, it's a natural-born American citizen. But that American citizen doesn't stay here. Baby immediately flies home to China, gets educated in China, gets indoctrinated in China, gets taught to hate America in China, gets taught how to exploit America in China, then as an adult comes back. That's the long game that the Chinese play. And that sounds crazy, and it sounds like I'm wearing a tinfoil hat, but it's going on. It happens because, as I say, the Chinese play a long game. They think in terms of decades and centuries. We think in terms of election cycles.
3: I understand. And also, 30,000 Chinese babies a year, that's...
0: Well, 28, according to the Pew Research Center, approximately 28,000, not necessarily from China, but 28,000 birth tourism babies, a high proportion of which are from China, but for other countries as well. And again, the mother just has a baby, and poof, you have an American citizen.
3: Yeah.
0: Well, that American citizen is that citizenship is a ticket for the parents to gain access to the country. So it's clearly not the intent of the 14th Amendment.
3: I mean, I would say so.
0: Yeah. There's no way in the world that the writers, that the framers of the 14th Amendment in the 19th century. Intended that this be happening, and it was entirely appropriate for President Trump to try to stop it. You know, he did it with executive order, the only tool he had available to him at the time. He tried it through executive order. That got swatted down by the Supreme Court yesterday. So now we're going to try it legislatively. What concerns me is the U.S. Congress can't even pass a common sense law to protect how we vote. The SAVE Act ought to be a slam dunk, and we can't seem to, Republicans who control the Senate can't seem to get that done.
3: Well, I want you to know that we appreciate you, because people don't bring this up. I didn't hear about this baby thing until about a month ago, and you know, I knew about people running across the border and having a baby, but not just being organized and flown in here and put up.
0: It is a thing.
3: It's an industry.
0: Yeah, it is. Well, absolutely, it's an industry, and a whole lot of people making money off of it, including Americans that ought to not be making money off of it if they're true patriots, but a lot of people making money off of it, and it's not right, and it's certainly not in keeping with the intent of the founders, and it's not in the interest of the people of the United States. It's not in our interest. It's not in the interest of your child or your grandchild or your great-grandchild, the people that will inherit this nation from us. It's not in their interest. We're not leaving them a better situation than we found.
3: But the people of the United States don't know about this.
0: No, a whole lot of people don't know about it, and that's because we could do a whole talk show. Maybe we will on the dishonesty of the media, because the media ought to be reporting on this. You know, media like this reporting on it, but you won't see any birth tourism stories on ABC World News or the CBS Evening News or the NBC Nightly News. You won't see any stories on this. You will not see any in-depth reporting on the number of babies that were born to women who came across the border in that flood during the Biden years. You're not going to see any reporting on what that means and what that means demographically, what that means fiscally, the cost of it, who's paying to feed them, house them, keep them to keep them alive. You're not going to, and who's paying for the schools they'll eventually occupy, and who's paying for the law enforcement that will eventually be needed. Nobody's doing stories on this, because it runs against the narrative, and the narative is that Trump is bad, that Republicans must be defeated at every cost, that opposing immigration is racist by its very nature. Or the narrative says that anybody who opposes birthright citizenship is a xenophobe. That's what the narrative is. And the media advances the narrative, and the narrative is counterfactual to what's really going on, and it's counter to the interest of the people of the United States who vote and who pay taxes and who pay the bills. Bob, does that give you a clarification on birth tourism?
3: It does. It backs up what I've heard, because, you know, from my position, it's hard to know who's BSing you and who's telling the truth.
0: You have to dig a little bit.
3: I want you to know always appreciate it when you substitute, because you get into things that that other people just don't, know what's going on. And like myself, I have a hard time finding out what's going on truthfully, so.
0: Well, I appreciate you listening, Bob, and it's great that you're a Mark Davis Show listener, and I'm certainly always honored to be asked to fill in. And, Bob, you have a happy 4th of July. Do try to stay cool. 866-660-5759. It's Paul Gleiser sitting in for Mark Davis here on 660 AM The Answer.
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5: In Fort Worth on westbound 121, the off-ramp to 35W is partially blocked by an accident. Traffic is moving slow from Beach Street. There's a 2 to 3 minute delay there. And then in Dallas, westbound 20 at 45, there's a crash that's been moved over to the left shoulder. Still got a 2 to 3 minute delay from St. Augustine Drive. I'm Junior Caruso with your DFW traffic.
6: Sunny, hot, and humid. A high of 99. Going to feel much more like 102. Thank goodness it will be breezy. Clear tonight, a low of 80 with some gusty winds up to 20 miles an hour. Sunny and hot tomorrow, a high of 99, going to feel much more like 104. 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
0: Paul Glasser sitting in for Mark Davis here on 660 AM, The Answer. This just in, following the U.S. Supreme Court's decision yesterday and Trump v. Barbara, upholding birthright citizenship, Representative Brian Harrison of the 10th District of Texas is now demanding a special session. He's a state representative, now demanding a special session of the Texas legislature to take all action necessary to protect Texas from the dangerous birth tourism schemes occurring within the state. He's specifically calling for legislation such as the following: make it a felony to operate or participate in birth tourism within the borders of the state of Texas. Expand criminal offense of illegal entry to include entering for purposes of birth tourism. Stop issuing birth certificates to children of non-citizens. Give the Attorney General authority to investigate and prosecute birth tourism. Ban pre-planned adoption agreements and gestational surrogacy contracts if any party involved is a citizen or resident of a country of concern. Florida's already done that. And pass a resolution formally condemning the Supreme Court's decision in Trump v. Barbara. Well, okay, I'm for all of that. I don't know that I'm going to do all of that. I don't know if it'll pass constitutional muster, but I'm willing to try. Because anything to stop this, because it cannot continue. 866-660-5759. Paul Glasser in for Mark Davis. We have more after the news at the top of the hour.
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13: With SRN News, I'm Rich Thomason in Washington. As America celebrates its 250th birthday this weekend, the legislative branch has called it quits, at least for the time being.
14: The House leadership on Tuesday abruptly canceled votes and sent lawmakers home early for the holiday recess. Speaker Mike Johnson's majority once again ground to a standstill by a Republican split over their own party's agenda. In this case, it's a standoff blocking the annual defense bill as the holdout Republicans pushed to include President Donald Trump's own priority, the Save America Act, a strict voter ID bill. Speaker Johnson spent 4 hours last week at the White House and spent another 2 hours with the president this week on a path forward. Bernie Bennett in Washington.
13: It's a shocker. The defeat of veteran Denver Congresswoman Diana DeGette in the Colorado Democratic primary, defeated by Democratic Socialist Elad Kiros. On Wall Street, the Dow futures down close to 200 points, and this is SRN News.
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6: Morning, partly cloudy, 80 degrees. I'm Nikki Whaley. President Trump's announcing he will gather Republicans in Texas for a midterm convention as the party works to maintain control of Congress. Here's Mark Mayfield.
15: Scheduled for September 9th and 10th in Dallas, the event is described in his Truth Social post as a truly historic event. Trump said he expects Republicans to celebrate what he calls the Great American Comeback, highlighting tax cuts, border security, and lower costs, despite inflation reaching its highest level in more than 3 years. He added that the convention will feature hardworking Americans, including innovators, entrepreneurs, manufacturers, first responders, and job creators. The Republican National Committee previously approved a rule change allowing a midterm year convention, breaking from the tradition of holding such events only during the presidential election cycles.
6: A major tech company is dropping over $12.5 million into North Texas to train students for the booming AI economy. Compass Data Centers announced the gift Tuesday to Texas State Technical College in Red Oak. The school will use the building for a new program teaching the electrical, mechanical, and computer skills needed inside massive server sites. The move comes as Texas sees more data center growth, along with more pressure to show those projects can create real jobs for nearby workers. Now you know what's going on. I'm Nikki Whaley on 660 AM, The Answer.
4: Traffic Watch.
16: In Fort Worth on westbound 121, the off-ramp to 35W is partially blocked by an accident. Traffic is moving slow from Beach Street. There's a 2 to 3 minute delay there. And then in Dallas, westbound 20 at 45, there's a crash that's been moved over to the left shoulder. Still got a 2 to 3 minute delay from St. Augustine Drive. I'm Junior Caruso with your DFW traffic.
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4: 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Every morning is a new opportunity to take in the news of the day and the challenges of life and try to make sense of it all. 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
0: Kicking off hour two of the Mark Davis Show, Paul Gleiser sitting in for Mark today. I'll be with you the rest of the show today and tomorrow. Special programming on Friday. Mark returns on Monday as we all prepare to celebrate our nation's 250th birthday. And like a lot of birthdays as we get older, it can be a mixed bag. Good things going on and bad things going on. While we were busy watching the World Cup or binging Marshalls on Paramount Plus last night or whatever it is you were doing last night, we were finding out that Milot Kiros, bet you never heard that name before, Milot Kiros, a 29-year-old lawyer and PhD student, defeated a 15-term incumbent in the person Diana DeGette in the Democratic primary for Colorado's 1st Congressional District, that's Denver, essentially. Because the district is heavily Democratic, Milot Kiros is expected to overwhelmingly win the general election. Here's what about Milot Kiros. She is a member of the Democratic Socialists of America. She was endorsed by Bernie Sanders. She's an immigrant from Ethiopia. She came here to the U.S. as an infant, and she's a former attorney. She got a little bit of notoriety. She was dismissed from a law firm following some very incendiary public statements she made in the wake of the Israel-Hamas conflict. Here's her platform: Medicare for all, which is to say single-payer health care. Yeah, that'll work well. Abolishing ICE. We're going to do away with not the kind you put in your iced tea or your drink, but Immigration and Customs Enforcement. When you abolish ICE, that means don't enforce immigration and customs laws. It's crazy. Universal child care, so you do have a baby, somebody will take care of it for you, doesn't cost you any money, and a much more confrontational policy toward Israel, including, get ready for this, ending military aid characterizing Israel's attempt at defending itself in its actions in Gaza as genocide. Here's the deal. She unseated a long-established Democratic incumbent who represented the district for 30 years. So what this is telling us is the barbarians are at the gates with respect to socialists. So they won a bunch of elections in New York. Okay, well, that's New York. So there, you know, we have a socialist mayor of Seattle. Well, then, you know, coastal liberal enclave, we get that. Socialist mayor of Los Angeles, same story. But here we have somebody in the American West, in the middle of the country, yet another socialist, and she will win the general election in November in Colorado, in Denver. She will win, and she will get a seat in the U.S. Congress. The socialists are on the rise. And I think it's generous to call them socialists. What they really want, what they really are, is what they're really, you know, not fully disclosing, but you can see it if you look, they're communists. They want the government to control everything, including how you make your living, how much you are paid, what kind of house you can live in, where you can send your kids to school, what kind of car you can drive, where you can come and go with respect to travel, what you can buy, what you cannot buy, what temperature you can set your home for your own comfort, every single thing of your life is what these people want to control. They want literally to have top-down control of the country. They don't believe in the sovereignty of individuals that was won for us by those who fought the American Revolutionary War, who drafted our founding documents, the Declaration of Independence, and later the Constitution. These people absolutely reject the idea of individual sovereignty. They believe in state sovereignty over individuals. They want to literally tell you everything about how you live your life, where you live, how big a house you can have, how far you can drive your car, what temperature you can keep your home, where you can send your children to school, what they must be taught and what they must not be taught. They want to control how and where and if you worship. They believe that the tax-exempt status that churches enjoy should be taken away from them. The churches ought to have to pay taxes. And why do they want that? Because they want to weaken churches. They don't believe in a higher power than government. They don't really want God being greater than government. One of the first things that communists try to do, the first thing they did in the Soviet Union, was close down the church and get people dependent on government and looking to government for their sustenance and not looking to their faith in God for their personal sustenance. This is what these people want. And they are gaining ground here on the anniversary, the 250th anniversary of our birth. The socialists are on the rise. They are truly remaking the once semi-sane Democratic Party. I keep going back to this. My mother was a staunch, rock-ribbed conservative Republican, and she used to get into these lively debates with her father, my grandfather, a wonderful man, a man who, what we used to call a yellow dog Democrat, who never voted for a Republican in his life. He was a working man. He was a typesetter. He went on to become a printing salesman. But his roots were blue-collar, and he believed that the Democratic Party was for the working man, and he always voted with Democrats. He could not possibly stomach today's Democratic Party, because what my grandfather did was he took personal responsibility for feeding his family. He worked during the Great Depression, sometimes 16 hours a day, 6 days a week, in order to make up for the fact that his hourly wage was low. He'd work a lot of hours in order to be sure that he put food on his family's table, kept his kids fed, kept a roof over their head. The man worked for everything he had. He believed in hard work. He believed in personal responsibility. He raised three children who believed in personal responsibility. He lived a conservative life, even though he called himself a Democrat. He wouldn't recognize today's Democrats. Today's Democratic Party bears no resemblance to that of John F. Kennedy. Hell, it doesn't look much like that of the party of Bill Clinton or even Barack Obama. The Democrats are being taken over by the far-left crazy socialists, and it's happening right under our noses. And they are going to win some elections, and they are going to have an impact on the American culture and the American polity. This is not going away soon. Now, eventually, socialism dies of its own, it collapses of its own unsustainability. But an enormous amount of damage gets done in that process. Look at Venezuela. Hell, look at the Soviet Union, which still, you know, Russia is still basically it's a dressed up third world country. The only thing that they can do that has any economic value to the world is export oil. When's the last time you picked up something in any store anywhere that said "Made in Russia"? Russia is a very, very, boiled all the way down, a very poor country. They happen to own some nuclear weapons, and that's the reason we pay attention to them. They happen to have big oil reserves, and that's the reason they have any sort of economic viability. But Russia, the collapse of the Soviet Union didn't create something a whole lot better. And they still, that citizenry never really learned to be individually responsible, and they're kind of dependent on a socialistic form of government, because the ethos of capitalism and free markets never inculcated, never became a part of the culture in the Soviet Union or in subsequently in Russia. Socialism is a bad thing. It sounds good to people. From each according to his abilities, to each according to his needs. That sounds wonderful. The trouble is it doesn't work, and it has never worked, and it never will work. It does not bring about shared prosperity. It brings about shared misery, shared unhappiness. But the socialists are on the rise, and they're on the rise because we have failed in this country to educate our kids, to teach them what is wrong with socialism and what is right with capitalism. Is capitalism perfect? No. It is not perfect. It's really not very good, except for the fact that it's better than anything else, as Winston Churchill said. What the American founders fought for was individual sovereignty. They wanted people to order their lives as they themselves saw fit. And what that did was turn loose prosperity on a scale that had never been seen in the world before. The United States of America, a country that struggled to get on its feet, a country that had to defeat the most powerful country in the world, Great Britain at the time, in order to even get established, a country that teetered on the edge of bankruptcy, a country that really, really nearly collapsed. The whole thing nearly fell apart. The Articles of Confederation were not working. It took the Constitutional Convention of 1787 in order to create the Constitution that really set the country on the right course. Nevertheless, the country persisted and got on its feet, and in the process created the most peaceful, most prosperous society, most fair-minded society, most charitable, most generous society in all of human history. The United States is the most successful nation that the world has ever seen. And it was founded on individual freedom and free market capitalism. And it worked. And we have an entire generation of people who take everything that they have around them so for granted that they think they can dismantle the system that made it all possible and turn it into a socialistic utopia, which has never existed and never will exist. This victory in Colorado, if it's not raising warning flags in your mind, you're not paying attention. The socialists are on the rise in this country, and it's something worth paying attention to. What are your thoughts on this? 866-660-5759, 866-660-5759. You can call or you can text via the ViaScan of Las Colinas text line. Same number, 866-660-5759. Paul Gleiser with Mark Davis Show. There's more after this.
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5: In Dallas, westbound 20, an accident at 45 blocks the left lane. There's a 10-minute delay from Downey Ferry. And then in Fort Worth, some good news for drivers on northbound 35W. An accident near 30 did clear. Traffic's unwinding from 20. There's a 10-minute delay left over. I'm Junior Caruso with your DFW traffic.
6: Sunny and hot today, a high of 99. Going to feel more like 102. Going to be breezy. Clear skies tonight, a low of 80 with some gusty winds up to 20 miles an hour. Sunny and hot tomorrow, a high near 99, going to feel much more like 104. Sunny, hot and humid, a high of 99 on Friday. On Independence Day, we'll reach the triple digits of 100 and a slight chance of rain on Sunday, a high of 99. 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
10: 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High temperatures, high chance of storms, high grid insecurity. 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
0: It's 725, Paul Gleiser sitting in for Mark Davis, 660 AM, The Answer. Happy to take your calls at 866-660-5759. We're in Dallas. 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
1: Yes, sir. I'm just curious why it does not bother conservatives to no end that President Trump had a very negative opinion of Qatar, said that they were so dangerous. They offer a $400 million plane to the United States that he only gets to fly in for 2 years and gets donated to his presidential library. If Obama did this exact same thing, would you think it was great?
0: That's great. It's a fair question. The Qataris happen to be helping us right now in our contest with, in our conflict with Iran. So good for them. And certainly the airplane that was being used, that Boeing 747, the existing one, it was getting long in the tooth. We needed a new one. And the country's $39 trillion in debt, and so somebody wants to pay for it. Okay, all good. The airplane won't wind up in his presidential library for a long, long time, and they're not going to do it in 2 years. They're not going to put an airplane in service for 2 years and take it out of service, put it in a library. That's not going to happen.
1: I've read things to the contrary. I'd love to find that.
0: Well, I'm not all the way up to speed on this story, but would I be happy if some leftist country put up money for Obama's airplane? No, I wouldn't. I'm of mixed mind about the Qataris right now. They're the enemy of my enemy is my friend, and the Qataris are no lovers of the Iranians, so we're kind of friendly toward them at the moment. In my perfect world, we'd buy our own damned airplane. Okay, that's
1: sure.
0: Okay.
1: That's yeah. Well, that, I would like to say is if that plane was going to stay in service, wasn't getting donated to his library, I would have a lot less problem with it.
0: They're not going to put a 747 in service. I don't know. I got to find out about this, and I will during the next break when I have time. At the bottom of the hour, I will know more about this story, and I'll talk about it coming out of the bottom of the break. How's that?
1: All right,
0: Don, I appreciate your call. 866-660-5759. It's Paul Gleiser sitting in for Mark Davis. Love to hear from you. We have a lot to talk about. The rise of socialism, birthright, citizenship. I mean, I wish the Supreme Court had followed Samuel Alito's lead yesterday, or Clarence Thomas's lead. It was so close, it was 5-4. One vote would have turned it the other way. Thank you, John Roberts. As I keep saying, the gift that keeps on giving. John Roberts, you'll recall, was the guy that at the 11th hour, when the insurance mandate of Obamacare was before the Supreme Court. We had never in our history required as a condition of your citizenship that you buy something. And that went before the Supreme Court, and which is clearly wrong. And so what John Roberts did at the 11th hour said, well, no, we're not forcing you to buy something. It's a tax. And Congress has the power to levy taxes. Congress can't pass a law that makes you buy something, namely health insurance, but they can pass a law that taxes you. So, poof, I'm going to turn it into a tax. John, this is the same John Roberts that voted with the majority yesterday against doing away with birthright citizenship. One vote. The gift of George W. Bush that keeps on giving to us, Chief Justice John Roberts, once again letting us on the conservative right down. 866-660-5759. It's Paul Gleiser for Mark Davis. There's more after the bottom of the hour. Stay with us.
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6: Good morning. Scattered clouds, 80 degrees. I'm Nikki Whaley. Members of Charlie Kirk's family will travel to Utah next week to attend a court hearing for the man accused of killing the conservative activist. Here's Rory O'Neill.
2: Charlie Kirk's widow, Erica, and his parents will be in 4th Judicial District Court in Provo, Utah, for a preliminary hearing next week in the murder trial of Tyler Robinson.

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5: Okay, I have gotten up to speed on the Air Force One story, and we'll be bringing that to you later in this half hour. But right now, it's Paul Gleiser in for Mark Davis, by the way, here on the Mark Davis Show. Right now, we have on the line with us Representative Brian Harrison from the 10th District of the state of Texas, state representative. Waxahachie is where he calls home. Representative Harrison, thanks for taking time. You are on the topic. You're on the case of birthright citizenship.
6: Well, that's exactly right. Great to join you this morning. And look, let's start with the basics for me on this. The states under our Constitution, it's the states that are sovereign. Okay, it is not the federal government. The federal government was a creation of the states, and the states, as a proud Texan, I think that Texas

0: should be leading the charge to protect the blessings of liberty that so many people fought and died for. And we're approaching America 250 here. And so Texas just does not, should not sit idly by and just take it on the chin when actions from Washington, D.C. that threaten to tear apart the very fabric of our republic come down to us. We need to stand up and we need to fight back. And so that's, yeah, absolutely. I announced many initiatives, many policies that I would like to see the state of Texas do. And not next year. We don't need to delay. So I'm demanding a special session right now to push back on the damage of yesterday's Supreme Court decision. And then chief among them, I want to create a new, I want to make it a state felony to operate or participate in birth tourism within our borders. We need to stop issuing, I mean, birth certificates or state documents. Why in the world is the state of Texas handing out birth certificates to children of people who are from, you know, foreign adversarial countries who have no legal reason to be here? So we should immediately pass legislation like that. Stop giving birth certificates to children of non-citizens. Let's expand our current criminal offenses of illegal entry to include people entering for purposes of birth tourism. Let's give the Attorney General authority to investigate and prosecute birth tourism. And then as a proud Texan, I hate to keep saying this, but we should follow Florida's lead. Florida's got a bold Republican government over there, and they've already done things like banning pre-planned adoption agreements and gestational surrogacy contracts if they're with people that are from a country of concern. Like, there are tools that the state of Texas has to fight back against this destruction coming out of Washington, D.C., and I'm demanding action because Texans don't just want rhetoric from their elected leaders. They want action.
1: State Rep. Brian Harrison of Waxahachie with us. So let me ask you this. Would say denying birth certificates to children born to non-American citizens, would that pass constitutional muster?
0: I think so, but you know what? Let John Roberts and Amy Coney Barrett litigate individually every single birth that happens to illegal aliens in the state of Texas. Let's make that their problem, okay? I'm sick and tired of the state of Texas, like I said, just taking it on the chin. Those are state documents. There's nothing in the U.S. Constitution that says the state of Texas must issue a certificate of birth to people who might be the children of, you know, CCP intelligence assets. That's not in the Constitution. You can't make us give a piece of paper to illegal aliens. So no, that's something we should stop doing. Let's defund it. Let's stop the practice. We control what is and is not a crime in the state of Texas. The state of Texas and Texas taxpayers have to pay for the paper the birth certificates are printed on. I'm pretty sure we have broad plenary powers under both the federal and the state constitution, the legislature, to defund the printing of birth certificates for, you know, people who are not here legally. So let's go. Let's stop acting like we're innocent bystanders in this process with two people in black robes in Washington, D.C., threatened to destroy the very fabric of our republic.
1: Can you legally, first of all, I don't know how you, what is the mechanism? How do you prove, I'm just trying to think of all of what would happen. How right. do you prove that somebody came here for the express purpose of creating an American citizen via a birth? I mean, how do you prove
0: right.
1: the
0: well,
1: intent?
0: So that would No, it's a great question, and we would have to carefully craft the legislative language. But there's a framework for some of this, by the way. I mean, the way we handled it, people were up in arms when we created a new state during the Biden border, or as a result, in the aftermath of the Biden border crisis, we created a state crime of illegal entry. And people went up in arms, oh, the federal government's the only one that can do immigration policy. Well, no, we said, no, we can create a state crime if you're coming here for purposes like this. So we could simply, one way we could do it is to simply expand the criminal offense of illegal entry to include people who are coming for the purpose of birth tourism. And there is really low-hanging fruit on there. I mean, I don't know how many people are aware of this. There are literally, there's a whole industry, like a for commercial enterprise, for profit commerce. Okay, there are businesses that are right now engaged in birth tourism services that are happening in the state of Texas. Our attorney general has actually already been in litigation on birth tourism types of industry. So if you're a customer of a business that is quite literally holding itself out there as being in the business of birth tourism, that actually seems like rather low-hanging fruit. And regardless of what the Supreme Court said yesterday, what is or isn't constitutional, no, a state law couldn't change that, and I wouldn't pretend that it can. I care about the Constitution, too. But we absolutely, as a state, have the purview and the prerogative to determine what types of businesses that we allow to operate within our borders. And so I think it should be rather uncontroversial that if you're in the business of birth tourism services, especially for people who, like I say, may well be intelligence assets of foreign governments, we should shut that down. And one of the other things I'm calling for is to give explicit authority. He doesn't have this now, but grant explicit authority to the Attorney General of the state of Texas to investigate. Let's find out if that's what's going on. And then if it is for purposes of birth tourism, to give him prosecution powers and make this a criminal offense in the state of Texas. We cannot sit idly by and allow our country. Our country, by the way, American citizenship must have value. People have fought and died for our generation, our kids' generation, to be able to cherish the blessings and prosperity that come from liberty, that comes from being an American citizen. And the state of Texas should do everything we can to restore the value and maintain the value of American citizenship.
1: State Representative Brian Harrison of Waxahachie is with us. So, Brian, let me ask you this. Have you talked about this with Governor Abbott? Would he call a session?
0: I hope so. You know, I've actually been asking Governor Abbott to call a special session on multiple topics, even before yesterday's Supreme Court decision came down. For example, one of the things I've been asking the governor for almost a year now, is for a special session to deal with the biggest failure of last session, which was property taxes. I mean, property tax bills are about to explode this year. So why in the world are we waiting till next year to even start debating property tax relief? And I don't like the term property tax relief. I want property taxes to be eliminated, wholly abolished in the state of Texas. No Texas can own their own home. So there's multiple reasons we need to be coming back right now. We're the eighth largest economy on earth, and I'm sick and tired of our legislature meeting only every so often and then only growing government, exploding spending, exploding regulations, exploding taxes, and going home and gaslighting Texans into believing it was supposedly, you know, the most conservative session ever. Meanwhile, taxes have never been higher. Property taxes have never been higher. Spending has never been higher. And we need to deal with a lot of things right now. I have constituents in my office in tears, not knowing if they're going to be able to stay in their own home, not because of their mortgage, but because they can't afford the property taxes. So there are so many things that we need to be doing right now on behalf of the 30 million people who call Texas home, and we're not doing them. Another one is combating the growing threat from Sharia law. Why in the world are we going to wait another year or two to take any action on that? So same thing here. Let's protect the value of citizenship. Let's fight birth tourism. Let's eliminate property taxes, and let's do it now.
1: So you bring up property taxes. If you did away with property taxes, with what would you replace the revenue?
0: Well, two thoughts on that. Number one, we just passed the most bloated liberal progressive budget in the history of Texas last session that put our state, this is not a joke, this number is going to shock you and your listeners here. The Texas government voted to explode state spending, which is the real tax. Spending is the tax. If government spends a dollar, it's got to steal a dollar. We voted to increase state spending a staggering 42% in just the last two budgets. And I bring that up because everyone says, well, how do you replace every dollar? Well, I have no interest in replacing every dollar in the budget. The Texas government right now is funding corporate welfare for large, rich data center firms like you wouldn't believe. We're giving billions with a B of dollars to liberal Hollywood. Okay, billions of dollars to liberal Hollywood. We're funding DEI in our public universities. We're funding transgender indoctrination in our public universities. Not one Texan, okay, at least not the Republican Texans, voted for that nonsense. So I identified probably 30, 40, it might have been upwards of 80 billion, I can't remember the number, of fat, liberal, progressive nonsense in our budget that we could cut and slash property taxes by 40 to 50% overnight, do it today, and we wouldn't have to raise any other tax by even one penny. But I think we shouldn't stop there. I cut it in half immediately. We could do that just by cutting waste in the budget. And then number two, switch, make some tweaks to our consumption tax laws. But if we did this, listen, Texas would go from being the economic engine of just America. If we eliminated property taxes, Texas would become the economic juggernaut of the planet, and Texans would be the most free and the most prosperous people on planet Earth. And we absolutely can do it. We just need more courage and we need more bold leadership in Austin, Texas.
1: Well, you know, property tax, you know, as I say, you really don't own your property. You rent it from the government because you know, as long as you have to pay property taxes, it's not really yours. You know, you pay.
0: Correct. You can pay your mortgage off and call yourself a homeowner all you want.
1: But the land underneath, you're your landlord. You're really renting from the government when you pay property taxes. That's really what's going on. But I recognize, the money to run the state's got to come from somewhere. So just to answer potential critics, spending is up.
0: Yep.
1: How much is it up per capita? Because the population's bigger too. So what's the per capita increase in spending?
0: Well, the population is definitely bigger, but we're not even talking anywhere in the ballpark. Okay, the Texas government, maybe it's around 10% or so over the last 3 or 4 years. Maybe. I don't even think it's up that high. But 42% in 4 years is not. We have increased spending. But you know who else's population is growing? Florida. And Governor DeSantis, a real bold Republican governor, he just announced this week that over the past 4 straight years, every year, the state of Florida has cut spending. So Florida, over 4 years, has cut spending every year. The state of Texas has exploded spending 42% over roughly the same time period.
1: Let me just tell you.
0: I mean, at a minimum, we could go back to spending level of 4 years ago.
1: As a Texan, I don't want any state to be better than us. And I look over at Florida and look how well they're doing. And my competitive juices start flowing because Florida's doing extremely well, and you're right. They have one hell of a governor. Ron DeSantis is one hellaciously good governor, and he knows how to run a state. He knows how to get things done. He just knows how to run a big organization, and he's very impressive.
0: Absolutely. Well, absolutely. And look, I want Texas to be the boldest Republican state in the nation. Florida is over there running circles around us. They're running circles around us. And worse, it's not just spending. Get this. Debt. Like, we want to be I think Texas should be the counterpoint to liberal California, right? But you know what? Don't California my Texas, people say, right? I say, well, get this. The Texas government has already Californied Texas in more ways than people know. And I just learned this week, the numbers came out. Texas, the supposedly Republican state of Texas, has a higher debt-to-GDP ratio than California. I'm going to say that one more time. Texas has a higher debt burden as a share of our GDP than liberal California.
1: Yeah,
0: Texas has got a reputation for leading in small government conservatism. But in far too many ways, that's just a myth, and we're just coasting on that reputation. We need to start living up to it.
1: Well, I understand that. The thing that we don't have is we don't have the unfunded pension liabilities of California, which will eventually bankrupt the state. We don't have that.
0: Yep.
1: That's a good thing. But no, we shouldn't. You know,
0: it is a good thing.
1: Why is Texas in debt? Texas should not be in debt. Texas, you know, we're wealthy. If you're wealthy, you don't borrow. I get all of that. I don't want Texas to be in debt. And I'm back to what I just said a minute ago. I want Texas to be better than Florida, which is a high bar because Florida's doing very, very well.
0: Yeah, it's embarrassing. It's actually embarrassing as a proud Texan. I want Texas to be number one in everything. But, you know, I don't want us to be number one in Hollywood film subsidies. And we might be getting pretty close to that. I mean, did any listener to your show who's a Republican, I'd be curious, when you gave Republicans a massive majority in the Texas House, did you vote to let the Democrats elect the Speaker of the Texas House? That's true. Did they vote? Did any Republican listener to the show vote to tax Texans out of their homes so that we can get billions of dollars of subsidies to liberal Hollywood? I mean, this is the kind of absolute nonsense that's been going on under the Pink Dome in Austin for far too long. If we cut that kind of nonsense out, just end the DEI, you know, here's what I want to do. Any state agency or public university who's spending even a penny of taxpayer dollars on DEI or transgender indoctrination, defund that agency and use all that money to start eliminating property taxes. That'd be one good start.
1: Well, you understand the universities, if you end the DEI programs, they just label it something else and keep doing what they're doing. I can tell you that. I know that for a fact.
0: They're doing it right now.
1: They just put a different label on it, keep doing the same thing. Representative Brian Harris, how do people follow this effort? Are you promoting it on your social? What are you doing to get people? How do people follow you?
0: Absolutely. I've got the most hated social media in all of the Texas government because I tell people the truth about what's going on in the Austin Swamp. And go to, if you've got on Twitter, it's X now, @BrianEHarrison on X, @BrianEHarrison. Go and follow me there.
1: It's BRIAN, not Y. Brian E. Harrison, correct?
0: That's absolutely right. And I get Texans should have the ability to expect the truth from their elected officials. And there's unfortunately too much gaslighting coming out of the Austin Swamp. So I tell people the truth. And when Texans' eyes are open to the problems down there, that's how we deliver results. That's how we're going to protect liberty in the state of Texas.
1: All right. State Representative Brian Harrison, I'm up against the clock. Appreciate your time this morning. Good luck on your efforts and happy 4th of July.
0: Happy 4th. God bless you. God bless the great state of Texas.
1: All right. Take care. Paul Glazer sitting in for Mark Davis. More of the show's on the way after the break. Don't go away.
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3: In Fort Worth, eastbound north Loop 820 at Old Decatur, an accident blocks two left lanes. That has traffic moving slow from 199 Jacksboro Highway. There is a 35-minute delay. And on the northbound side of 35W at Berry Street, there's an accident blocking the left lane. Traffic's moving slow from 20, and there's a 5-minute delay there. I'm Junior Caruso with your DFW traffic.
4: Sunny, hot, and humid, a high of 99. Going to feel much more like 102. Thank goodness it will be breezy. Clear tonight, a low of 80 with some gusty winds up to 20 miles an hour. Sunny and hot tomorrow, a high of 99. Going to feel much more like 104. 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
1: Okay, I did something I rag on poor Mark about all the time. I lacked a little bit of clock discipline in the previous segment, ran a little bit long. 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I have that kind of sorted out. 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It's Paul Gleiser for Mark Davis here on 660 AM The Answer.
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12: With SRN News, I'm Rich Thomason in Washington. President Trump is in the air. He's taking his first ride aboard the brand spanking new Air Force One, the plane donated to the U.S. by Qatar, a country that Mr. Trump says has treated us very well.
13: The Emir Tamim, who's a great gentleman, he said, no, I'd like to make a contribution to the country. So it was very nice, and we're able to do it in about 5 months, bring it up to the presidential standard, meaning security was.
12: The president now on his way to North Dakota. He'll be speaking at the dedication ceremony for the Theodore Roosevelt Presidential Library. Now that the Supreme Court has spoken, the president's pressing Congress to do something about birthright citizenship. And on Wall Street, the Dow is down 33 points, while the NASDAQ is off 172. This is SRN News.
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4: Good morning. Partly cloudy skies, 82 degrees. I'm Nikki Whaley. Fort Worth is taking steps to tear down a motel that's become popular with criminals. The Eco Motel in East Lancaster has been a magnet for police calls for more than 20 years. The city's nuisance enforcement task force is seeking a court order enabling the city to demolish all six buildings on the property if the owner doesn't bring them into compliance. Dallas City employees will be required to take furlough days as the city works to balance its budget. Employees paid by the city's general fund will take the mandatory furlough days on July 10th, September 4th, and September 28th. Employees won't be allowed to take vacations, sick days, or comp days on those dates. Certain employees will also be required to take two floating furlough days before September 16th. Police, firefighters, sanitation workers, and 911 employees are exempt from the mandatory furlough days. The governor's calling for a ban on the development of new data centers in rural areas. Earlier this month, the governor called on data centers to add power generation to the electric grid, pay for their own infrastructure costs, reuse their own water, and take other steps to limit their impact on nearby residents. Now you know what's going on. I'm Nikki Whaley on 660 AM, The Answer.
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3: In Fort Worth, eastbound North Loop 820 at Old Decatur, an accident blocks two left lanes. That has traffic moving slow from 199 Jacksboro Highway. There is a 35-minute delay. And on the northbound side of 35W at Berry Street, there's an accident block in the left lane. Traffic's moving slow from 20, and there's a 5-minute delay there. I'm Junior Caruso with your DFW traffic.
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2: 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The news never stops. Life goes on around town and around the world. You need a talk show that keeps track of it. A program with bold opinions that's always open to your views. That is this show. Welcome to the Mark Davis Show on 660 AM. The Answer.
1: Here we go, kicking off hour three of the Mark Davis Show. Paul Gleiser sitting in for Mark. Mark will return on Monday. I'm with you the rest of this hour. And tomorrow, special programming on Friday. We celebrate our nation's 250th birthday. And then we get back to work on Monday. Mark will be back. Okay, so we had come up at the bottom of the previous hour, question about the propriety and the wisdom of what's going on with Air Force One. President Trump set to fly on a new Air Force One for the first time today. Here's the deal on that. I just got up to speed on it. The existing Air Force One, I knew this, the existing Air Force One went into service under George H.W. Bush in 1990. That airframe is 26 years old. It is getting hard to maintain. It is becoming, you know, expensive and difficult to keep airworthy. It's just long in the tooth. The root of this problem lies in the fact that Boeing is late with the replacement aircraft. The new one's supposed to be delivered in 2024, now saying it's not going to be here until 2028. It's years late and billions of dollars in cost overruns. All of which delays and all the cost overruns got started under the previous administrations. It's just been a long time coming. Boeing's had a lot of problems. So the replacement airplane is late. The existing airplane is long in the tooth. The Qataris stepped up and says, we have a 747-8 that we'll just give you. And Trump took it. And it has been retrofitted. It was taken all the way to the skin, and the interior, everything ripped out of it, and basically start over with just the airframe and the engines, and brought up to the standards that the Air Force demands for the aircraft that they use in service for Air Force One. It goes into service today with President Trump on his way to North Dakota on its first trip. That airplane will serve for approximately 2 years until Boeing finally delivers the airplanes that are late but will eventually be delivered, in which case the airplane will then nominally be retired and sent to perhaps the Trump Library. The airplane is a gift of the Qataris to the United States Air Force. It belongs to the government, not Trump. It's not his personal airplane. It has been retrofitted to Air Force standards, and it will serve. It'll serve until the new planes are delivered. Now, do I want the Qataris? Do I want to be beholden to the Qataris for Air Force One? I'd rather not. And I get the objection to that. I just rather not. The Qataris are an interesting thing. Qatar is a friend that maintains relationships with our enemies. They're kind of a foot in both ponds. They have been a friend. Our largest airbase in the Middle East is in Qatar. Qatar is helping us in our conflict with Iran. Qatar is, you know, we're considered to be an ally and a friend. Our discomfiture with Qatar is that they're friendly with some people that we're not friendly with. And so we kind of hold them at, we look at them somewhat askance. What Trump did with respect to Air Force One is, I think, signature Trump pragmatism. Need a new airplane. One's not immediately available. The Qataris said, here, you can have this one. Okay, we'll take it. And he did. And as I say, an inner service today. Not my dream scenario, I will admit, but I don't think it's the worst thing in the world either. Okay, that's that piece of business. Back to the business at hand, and that is some things going on in the country that we really don't like. The whole birthright citizenship thing is a problem that has to get solved. Canada can put up with birthright citizenship because not everybody in the world wants to live in Canada. It's not the world's largest, most prosperous, most powerful nation on earth. Canada can hand birthright citizenship, do them no discernible harm. The United States is a different story because the United States is the country where people want to come. United States is also the country that people want to defeat. And you can defeat the United States from within if you exploit birthright citizenship. It is a threat to national security. It's a threat to our economic security. Birthright citizenship, where all you have to do to be a U.S. citizen is to be happen to be on U.S. soil when your mother gives birth, that is not, I don't think that is consistent with what American citizenship ought to be. American citizenship should be the highest privilege on earth. It should be something that is hard to obtain and highly valued. It should not be cheapened by simply managing your affairs in such a way as to be here when it's time to deliver. And certainly we should not have Chinese mothers scheduling cesarean sections in the United States, coming here to deliver a baby to instantly create a U.S. citizen. That should not be happening. And it's got to get fixed, and it's going to have to be fixed by the Congress now, and the Congress can't even fix how we vote. So we have a problem. The other problem we have is the rise of socialism, and socialism is on the march in the Democratic Party. It is taking the Democratic Party over. The center of gravity in the Democratic Party is certainly moving socialist if it's not already there. The movement's patriarch is Bernie Sanders. He's been an avowed socialist. He calls himself a democratic socialist. He ran as a socialist against Hillary Clinton, and only the machinations and the way that the Democratic Party rigs its primaries was he kept off the ticket. I think he could have won the nomination. Its crown princess, at least for now, is the what? You know, how old is she? 30-something-year-old former bartender Alexandria Ocasio-Cortez, who on the strength of her upset win over a five-term incumbent named Joseph Crowley in the New York Democratic primary back in 2018, is the representing the 14th District of New York in Congress. She is, her ascendancy brought people along with her. Her ignorance and that of her fellow true believers allows her to make completely preposterous statements with a totally straight face. She's totally unburdened by facts, as is the entirety of the socialist movement. It's always existed on the fringes of the Democratic Party. And to be fair, Republicans have their own nutcase fringe, too. It's a free country. But socialism, to an astonishing degree, has gone mainstream in the Democratic Party. And as I said, if it weren't for the Democratic Party's highly rigged primary system, avowed socialist Bernie Sanders could have very well been the party's nominee in 2016. Socialists are winning in their adherence on the promises of free college, Medicare for all, free health care, free child care, the expansion of Social Security, guaranteed universal employment, guaranteed minimum income, student loan forgiveness. It's an entire cornucopia of free stuff and economically illiterate voters are lapping it up. You can chalk that up as a win for American public education. And here's the supreme irony about socialism. It's the massive success of American capitalism making such delusional ideas possible in the first place. Bright-eyed leftists look at America's massive wealth. They look particularly at the wealth amassed by the most talented and the most successful among us, and they say to themselves, well, there's plenty to go around. Let's spread it. But, of course, there isn't plenty to go around, and here's what they miss. Wealth can be as easily destroyed and surely destroyed as it can be created. Ask the once prosperous citizens of Venezuela. Ideas are hard to prove, but math is math, and here it is. Using the most conservative estimates, all of what the socialists are promoting come to a cost of over $42.5 trillion over 10 years, but the most generous estimates of federal revenues for the same period under capitalism come to just $44 trillion. In other words, 97 cents of every dollar the government would take in that goes to provide free stuff like free health care, free child care, free college, universal income, universal employment, all those things would eat up 97%, $97 of every $100 that comes into the U.S. government. The rest of the government, including the military, would have to remain on the remaining $3. That's not even remotely feasible. Socialism doesn't work because, as Maggie Thatcher famously said, you eventually run out of other people's money. And here's the other reason that socialism doesn't work. If everybody gets the same thing, no matter what they do, those who are productive and those who are talented and those who can succeed stop trying because they don't get to keep the fruits of their labor. And so the generation of wealth stops. And you quit creating the capital that you need to sustain a society, because if the best and most talented are going to do no better than people who put forth no effort at all, why do the best and most talented put forth any effort? That's exactly what happens. And so ideologically blinded lefties hate math. Confronting them with it provokes an overwrought torrent of invective that always includes the word racist. For them, it's not about the math. They don't do math. It's about your hatred for minorities and poor people. In other words, you can't debate socialists because debate isn't possible. Stop trying. You can't argue with somebody whose hair is on fire, and the hair of the Democratic Party is on fire. Socialism is on the rise in the United States. Socialism is an idea. And it's going to be up to us to make sure that we turn out at the ballot box and that we keep our arguments cogent and sharp to beat it back, because socialism never works. Communism has never worked. Tens of millions of people have died because in order for communism to work, people have to be forced to do what they otherwise wouldn't do. You have forced coercion in socialistic societies, and people who resist wind up getting themselves killed, as millions of people who got themselves killed or imprisoned in socialist societies have learned the hard way. Socialism, communism, does not work. It has never worked. It will never work. The reason we're the most prosperous, most successful, most generous nation on earth is because of our free market capitalism and the fact that we let people in America earn as much and get as wealthy as their hard work and their talents will allow them to be. And that wealth then passes through the rest of the economy. That wealth serves as the seed capital for the next guy that has a good idea and needs to raise money. How do I know that? I'm one of those guys. To get my company off the ground, I went to a successful man who had money to invest, and he invested in me. And this is the miracle of the American economy, and this is why socialism will never work. What do you think? 866-660-5759. Paul Gleiser in for Mark Davis here on 660 AM The Answer.
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21: Good morning. As you head into your midday commute, 75 southbound Forest Lane. That stall's taking up a left lane. About a 10-minute delay. It's got you slow from Arapahoe. 30 westbound Hampton, East Dallas. Accident, two left lanes blocked. And 20 eastbound Little Road. This is in Arlington. Got an accident, right lane. Delay started 820. I'm Debbie Douglas with your DFW traffic.
22: Sunny and hot today, a high of 99. Going to feel more like 102. Going to be breezy. Clear skies tonight, a low of 80 with some gusty winds up to 20 miles an hour. Sunny and hot tomorrow, a high near 99. Going to feel much more like 104. Friday, sunny, a high of 99. 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
15: Hey, it's Mark Davis. 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
1: It is Paul Deiser in for Mark Davis here on 660 AM. The Answer. Love to hear from you via phone or via text. Same number either way. The text is the Via Scan of Las Colinas text line, 866-660-5759. You can call me on that number, too. And we have these messages via the Via Scan of Las Colinas text line. Paul, don't forget the gift of George H.W. Bush, David Souter, to the court. That was Donna from Plano. Yeah, we all remember David Souter. And then we have Rhea Convention of States. Please check out COSAction.com. Gary says that, COSAction.com. I will do that, Gary. I will give you a report. Then another texter says, you will always have problems with people that believe in prosperity by socialistic control. Socialism sounds wonderful. And it really does. We're all going to work hard, and we'll all pool our resources, and we'll all take... We'll all have our needs met. We'll work together. We'll eat together. We'll live together. We'll raise our kids together. And we'll all just be, we'll all be equal, and it'll all just be wonderful. But it does not work that way in human beings. You know, the Mayflower, the original Mayflower settlers came, and under Miles Standish, they set that up as a socialistic society. Everybody was going to work and share equally. And before they knew it, they were all starving. And so Governor Standish said, okay, we're going to change the game here. Everybody can have their own plot of land, grow their own food. Voila! Everybody had plenty to eat. Socialism just doesn't work. It never has. Going all the way back to the very founding of the country when the pilgrims first came here. Because you're always, human nature is a messy thing. Humans are just complicated. And you're always going to have those people who are driven, who take initiative, who by their very nature work hard and put forth effort. You're going to have people that are more talented than other people. You're going to have differences in human beings. If the people who work hard get no more than the people who don't work at all, what is the purpose of working hard? And that's why socialistic societies always are short of food. They're always short of consumer goods. They never have abundance in anything. The only thing that socialistic societies share in abundance is misery. It's this utopian belief that we'll all work and we'll all share the fruits of our labor. It doesn't work out in the messy real world of humans. We'll talk about that. Take your calls after the news at the bottom of the hour. It's Paul Gleiser in for Mark Davis, 660 AM, The Answer. More straight ahead.
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3: Good morning. Partly cloudy skies, 82 degrees. I'm Nikki Whaley. U.S. officials are in Qatar to discuss peace negotiations with Iran, but they won't be meeting with Iranians. Instead, U.S. Special Envoy Steve Witkoff and President Trump's son-in-law Jared Kushner will be meeting with Pakistani and Qatari mediators. A spokesman for Qatar's foreign ministry said no meetings or direct talks between the U.S. and Iran are currently scheduled. This after President Trump and the White House said the Iranians had requested a high-level meeting. Iran said their officials will be in Qatar today for meetings and technical talks with mediators on the implementation of a recently signed memorandum of understanding with the U.S., including the unfreezing of some Iranian assets. Dozens of new state laws take effect today across the U.S. In Indiana, new laws restrict illegal immigrants from receiving state benefits and require the government to cooperate with federal immigration enforcement. A new law in Florida expands the definition of a dangerous crime by adding violations of computer pornography and child exploitation to the state's statutory definition. In Georgia, it's now a crime for possessing, making, selling, or using cellular signal jammers. Now you know what
4: 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I'm Nikki Whaley on 660 AM The Answer.
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21: Good morning. As you head into your midday commute on 35 northbound FM 1171 Main Street, Lewisville, we've got the roadway reduced to one lane, an accident, and that's got you slow from Fox Avenue, so tack on at least an extra 15 minutes to your commute. 30 westbound at Hampton, East Dallas got a wreck right lane, and 20 eastbound Little Road, Arlington, accident, right lane blocked. I'm Debbie Douglas with traffic.
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10: Rounding third, headed for home here on the Mark Davis Show for what is today? And today is Wednesday. We're just a few days away from the celebration of our 250th anniversary as a nation. It's Paul Gleiser sitting in for Mark, taking your calls, 866-660-5759. We're in Cleburne. David, you're next on the Mark Davis Show.
11: Yes, sir. I was going to put a spiritual identification on socialism, and the Bible describes it as, I would say, as covetousness.
10: Well, okay, sure, it is. Absolutely, it is covetousness.
11: Yeah, and you're coveting your neighbor's property or money or whatever that might be, and Jesus said in the New Testament that to beware of that. And go ahead, sir.
10: No, I was going to say that that's exactly right. Now, you know, people will say Jesus was a socialist. I don't think he was. I don't think Jesus thought it was a good idea for you to presumptively take the fruits of your neighbor's labor. I don't think that was part of Jesus's ethic. I think Jesus was somebody who promoted charity. And I think it's interesting to me, and it's a fact, that conservatives are by an order of magnitude more charitable and more generous than liberals.
11: Yes, sir. Yes, sir. Just to add to that, there's a proverb that says there is a way that seems right to a man, but the end thereof is death, or are the ways of death. Covetousness is a way of thinking. You don't wake up one morning and say, I covet my neighbor's property. That would be called theft. You would be aware of that. But over time, if you sit in that mindset long enough, then suddenly coveting other people's property and things becomes totally legitimate or logical to that person. And that's what the socialism and the socialist parties, they completely logically look at that and say, yes, of course it's right for us to do this.
10: Yeah, because, so, all right, here's kind of an absurd illustration. You have sweet widow Edna down the street. She loves tending her yard. She's taking care of her landscape, but she's gotten old, and she can't do it anymore. So your neighbor Jim says, we need to take care of poor Edna, and your neighbor Jim comes in and just takes your lawnmower to go take care of Edna. Was that an act of charity? Was it an act of theft? And if you don't, yes, if you don't agree to having your lawnmower taken, it's an act of theft.
11: Yes, sir. That's great. That's a great, great illustration.
10: No, I don't care how well intentioned neighbor Jim is with respect to poor sweet old Edna.

0: He doesn't get to just come in and take your lawnmower. It would be perfectly good of you to say, you know what, Jim, take my lawnmower and go take care of sweet Edna down there. Her lawn needs mowing. That would be an act of charity. But having it taken from you is an act of theft. And who paid for the lawnmower in the first place?
1: Yes.
0: I mean, this is really the essence of socialism, and it's why it doesn't work, because, you know, if I'm me and I paid for the lawnmower and somebody comes and just presumptively takes it, just has the right to take it in order to go do some alleged good with it. If I'm not a part of that decision matrix, then you know, the next time somebody I think about buying a lawnmower, I don't buy the lawnmower. I don't let anybody know I have it. I stop doing the things that made stealing my lawnmower possible in the first place, is what I'm trying to say.
1: Yes, I never have thought about in your illustration in the operation of covetousness, those people who are having those things taken suddenly become in a reverse fashion, then they get into greed their charity is dampened and no longer they seek to share like they would prior.
0: It goes this far. Now Edna has the right to have somebody mow her lawn. That's what it'll morph into. I mean, you know, she has the presumptive right that somebody else will take care of her mowing her lawn, and that goes as far as, you know, somebody's got to feed her. I mean, you take it to its logical end, it is unsustainable. It is not consistent with how humans behave, and as a consequence, it will not work. David, I appreciate your call. Hope you have a happy 4th of July. 866-660-5759 if you want to be a part of the show today. You know, as this midterm election year looms over us, you know, I keep trying to suss out what is it that has us, the left and the right, at each other's throats, and I think I may have at least partially figured it out. When you just render out all the hyperbole and the name-calling, you begin realizing that the entire social argument of the past 60 years boils down to membership in the middle class. The middle class is an American invention. Prior to this country's establishment, 250 years ago this week, the world consisted of a tiny proportion of any given population that was of noble birth, unimaginably rich, and a very slightly larger proportion of any given population that was well-to-do by virtue of belonging to what came to be called the merchant class, and then there was pretty much everybody else. And those in the everybody else group lived in grinding, hopeless poverty that was all but inescapable, no matter how talented you were or how much effort you put forth. It was the success of the American experiment that got launched 250 years ago this week, the experiment in individual sovereignty that unleashed the creative human forces that placed affluence within the reach of the average guy. Two things are eternally true. First, poverty is the default state of man. We're all born naked and penniless. And second, only a vanishingly small percentage of us will ever attain wealth on the scale of Elon Musk or Bill Gates or a Rockefeller or a Carnegie or a Perot. But under our system, this is the thing, this is the magic that God unleashed 250 years ago. Under our system, the middle class is broadly attainable. And for this discussion, let's say membership in the middle class means that one has money to meet one's inescapable life needs, that is food, clothing, and shelter, with money left over for life's pleasures, such as entertainment, hobbies, vacation trips, and money left over to provide for a comfortable old age. Here's where we screwed up. This is all that we got all of this launched is where we did good. Here's where we screwed up. Our first big mistake was that it was for too long denied to the black descendants of 18th and 19th century slaves the same opportunities to enter the middle class that descendants of the Europeans who migrated here enjoyed. In other words, the slaves were denied the opportunities that the descendants of European immigrants could take for granted. We let that go on for way too long. We are still paying for that big mistake. And that led then to the next big mistake, We tried to atone for that mistake via government entitlement programs. And for this discussion, let's give liberals who backed the 1960s era war on poverty credit for their good intentions. Their stated goal was to get minorities caught up quickly, and that they said that temporary welfare payments would provide a leg up. But what is now painfully obvious to anybody paying attention, and yet remains unlearned or willfully unrecognized on the left, is that dependency on government forecloses access to the middle class. You cannot be a middle-class American and dependent on government at the same time. Dependency and affluence are mutually exclusive conditions. Tens of millions of Americans receive billions of dollars in government transfer payments, and they are nevertheless resentful and unhappy. And here's where we get in trouble, and this is what puts us at each other's throats. Our leftist ruling class has mastered the art of leveraging that resentment into votes, advancing your political ambitions by suffocating animal instinct and native creativity, by convincing able-bodied people that they don't have a chance, is the very, very height of cynicism. And until the left comes around, which is not likely, or those on the bottom rungs start figuring out on their own that they're being used, which they are, which is possible. You can look at the 2024 election demographic data and see that it's possible. Our politics are going to continue to be fraught. It is all about being a member of the middle class. That's what we're really at our core fighting about. 866-660-5759. Jeff and Alan, you're next on the Mark Davis Show. What do you say?
2: Well, you just stole my thunder, but...
0: Well, I didn't mean to.
2: My comments... I know you didn't. Yeah, the whole system of, in my opinion, of welfare is socialism, and it's gotten this country nowhere. It has, like you said, created tens of millions of people that are not willing to go out and contribute to society in the means of work and so forth.
0: Well, here's the thing that was really sad. We have told and we continue to tell people who are able-bodied and able-minded that by virtue of the circumstances of their birth or the pigment of their skin, we tell them, we educate them, we make them believe that they don't have a chance.
2: That is sad.
0: It's the cruelest thing you can do to a child. Is to tell a child from the time he's old enough to understand what you're saying, to tell that child, girl or boy, you don't have a chance. You have to depend on me, otherwise you're not going to make it. That's terrible.
2: And you know what? A couple of the contributing factors, in my opinion, are what Democrats are all about: legalization, drugs create big issues in this window, if you will. Alcohol, just dependency in general of substance abuse. I mean, I was there at one point in my life, and I figured out that, hey, I can't be doing this. I'm not, you know, I got to pick myself up and move on.
0: Yeah, here's the thing, Jeff. Only you could do it.
2: That's right. Nobody can do it for you.
0: It's your individual decision. It's your agency. It's your personal sovereignty over your life that allowed you to do it. You chose to do it, and you did it. And nobody could choose it for you, and nobody could do it for you. That is the hard, cold fact about being a human being on planet Earth. In the end, only you can provide for you.
2: Yes, sir. And about one last thing, all these people that seem to think that, you know, we need to take Elon Musk's money. Well, let me ask those people a question. Have you created an automobile company? Are you creating rockets? What have you done?
0: Yeah, and
2: deserve that money?
0: How many people are you employing? Are you paying? How many jobs have you created? How much opportunity for people to be in the middle class have you created? Those are the questions that the socialists and the Democrats don't want to answer. I own a company. It's a small company. I own radio stations in East Texas. You know, there are people there that are putting food on their table because I pay them. know, so and I create the jobs that those people have wouldn't exist if I hadn't put my own money at risk. And so that's just a fact. And it's a small scale. My company's small, but you can take any company. Most businesses are small. Most companies are small. And every big company started as a small company. And the American miracle is you can try, you can fail, and you can try again. Because most guys that have gotten fabulously rich in this country have failed before they got rich. They failed multiple times.
2: Yep. And I want to disagree with you on one thing.
0: What's that?
2: The socialists, they do understand math because they're adding it up as they take it from us. And I will leave you with that.
0: Yeah, well, yeah, they're adding. Yeah, but they don't. What they don't understand is that the money, that there's not enough money coming in to cover all the bills. And they think money can be conjured out of thin air.
2: They don't understand the economics of a capitalist system, and they don't want to understand it.
0: No, they don't. And because what you really are up against is the people just want the power, and they want the benefits that come with power. And frankly, they want the wealth that comes with power, because, you know, high office in the United States pays well. You know, you can get a lot of goodies if you can get yourself elected to Congress or the Senate, or, you know, even if you can. You could put yourself in the way of a lot of money if you can become mayor. I mean, the power brings things behind it that people want, and you're back to your covetousness thing. So all of this is true. David, appreciate your call. Hope you have a happy 4th of July. 866-660-5759. And the time we have left, you know, we talk about well-intentioned liberals and the war on poverty in 1965. Here's the thing. The United States has spent trillions, tens of trillions, to the point that most of our national debt is attributable to welfare spending, which is to say, if we had not spent what we spent on welfare programs, the lion's share of the national debt would be gone. We have spent tens of trillions of dollars on an alphabet soup of welfare programs and the since 1965, and the poverty rate in the United States today is essentially unchanged from what it was when Lyndon Johnson launched the war on poverty. You cannot get people out of poverty by making them dependent on government. They tell you if you go to Colorado, and you, which my wife and I do, we love Estes Park. There's signs up everywhere, don't feed the wildlife. Why not? Because if the humans start feeding the wildlife, they'll become dependent on the food from the humans, and they will quickly forget how to go out and forage for food on their own. They become dependent. Welfare kills the animal instincts by which all of us are able to provide for ourselves, and that's why it's a bad idea. Paul Gleiser in for Mark Davis here on 660 AM The Answer. We're back to wrap it up after the break. Don't go away.
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4: Good morning. As you head into your midday commute on 35 northbound FM 1171 Main Street, Lewisville, we've got the roadway reduced to one lane, an accident, and that's got you slow from Fox Avenue, so tack on at least an extra 15 minutes to your commute. 30 westbound at Hampton, East Dallas, got a wreck right lane, and 20 eastbound Little Road, Arlington, accident, right lane blocked. I'm Debbie Douglas with traffic.
5: Sunny, hot, and humid, a high of 99, going to feel much more like 102, thank goodness it will be breezy. Clear tonight, a low of 80 with some gusty winds up to 20 miles an hour. Sunny and hot tomorrow, a high of 99, going to feel much more like 104. 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
8: March 4th, 1865. The Civil War was nearing its end. The nation was exhausted, divided, and grieving. On that day, President Abraham Lincoln delivered his second inaugural address, just 700 words spoken in about 7 minutes. 41 days later, Lincoln would be assassinated. Yet the words he spoke that day still echo through history. In that brief address, Lincoln referenced God 14 times, spoke of prayer, and quoted scripture repeatedly. He reminded Americans that both sides of the conflict shared a common faith, saying both read the same Bible and pray to the same God, and each invokes his aid against the other. Lincoln understood that political division alone could not explain the nation's crisis. More than 160 years later, America still wrestles with division, truth, and our dependence on God. The question is whether we'll remember the wisdom Lincoln left behind.
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0: You know, Democrats would have you believe that we conservatives are greedy. We just want all the money for ourselves. Nothing could be further from the truth. I want as many people as possible to be as prosperous as possible for the very simple reason that it helps me make money. The more people we have out there that have money in their pockets to spend, the more advertising I can sell to people who want to advertise to them to get them to spend money with them. You know, the market expands the more people you have in it that have money capable of being spent. I want as many people as we can get out in the market buying things because it helps me sell things. I sell advertising for a living at my radio stations in East Texas, just as this radio station sells advertising. In order for that to work, you got to have people out there in the market that have money to spend. I want as much money out there as I can possibly get. I want prosperity spread far and wide. I'm only greedy to the extent that I want the economy to grow. Paul Gleiser in for Mark Davis. I'll be back here tomorrow as we do the last live show before the holiday weekend. Enjoyed being here today. Thank you for being a part of it. Thank you, Rhonda K. Moreland. Thank you, Matt. God bless America. God bless you. God bless Texas. We'll see you tomorrow.
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21: With SRN News, I'm Rich Thomason in Washington. President Trump says his objective in taking on Iran remains unchanged. It's
22: denuclearization of Iran. It's very simple. And Iran cannot have a nuclear weapon.
21: Domestically, the president says things are going very well.
22: Otherwise, all of this stuff that we look at, all of these things that we do, the country's never had activity like it's got right now. So we're building more factories and car plants and other things. We went for years without ever building one car plant. Now we're building many car plants.
21: As the nation celebrates its 250th birthday, the legislative branch has gone home. House leadership abruptly canceling votes yesterday. Lawmakers went home early. Speaker Mike Johnson's majority once again gridlocked by rebellious Republicans rejecting the GOP agenda. Stocks are mixed on Wall Street, and this is SRN News.
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0: This Constitution will ensure that the government can't take those rights away from you. That was revolutionary.
1: A special celebration of America 250. Join Larry Elder, Haley Correo, Alex Marlowe, and Larry O'Connor. Journey through the landmarks, places, and pivotal moments that helped define the United States of America. 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

0: $1.9 million to call Charlie Kirk, after he was murdered, a disgusting psychopath, and claimed that his widow is a sick F for having married him. So I don't care about her. A professor at the University of Tennessee. The board of trustees said, let's make her a millionaire. We hate that she's suing us. Wah, wah. Let's award $1.9 million. And that's, of course, taxpayer funds. It's a state university. It's a lot of evil. I say it all the time. We are surrounded and confronted by evil in America every single day. What's a college supposed to do when some lunatic, when some evil radical like this jumps up and down in joy, jumps up and down in a joyful response to the brutal, bloody, grotesque murder of our friend and colleague, Charlie Kirk? You know, I bring these stories up because it's personal for us. We knew Charlie, interacted with him. We happen to appreciate Turning Point USA, and we know how effective Turning Point is as an organization. The hatred and the vitriol and the viciousness being demonstrated towards Erica Kirk, her children, Turning Point. And, you know, back to the University of Tennessee. I mean, are they just caught between a rock and a hard place? What in the world are you supposed to do? If I had somebody working for me who posted such evil, awful stuff, you're going to tell me that I'm not allowed to terminate that employee for celebrating the murder of an innocent person? I mean, it's like we're spinning out of control. Talk about the Twilight Zone. It's like we're continually up against Satan. I mean, doesn't it? I hear this every day from. There's not a day goes by I don't get an email or a text from somebody saying we are in biblical times. This is a biblical thing. That's fascinating to me to consider good versus evil. And I go back to this theme over and over and over again. I had a caller earlier, Bill from Rehoboth Beach, Delaware, who's a Trump hater, and he wanted to bring up Trump and Trump's inappropriate remarks about Rob Reiner's murder and Robert Mueller's death. And I certainly criticized him for that. If somebody's killed, if somebody dies, leave their family alone. Leave them alone. They can't hurt you anymore. For people who rail about Charlie Kirk, he can't hurt you anymore with his words, since what he wanted to do was debate you on college campuses. And so, but poor, pathetic Bill in Rehoboth Beach said, I wasn't bothered by Charlie Kirk's assassination. And that's everything right there. These people on the left, they're not bothered if somebody on the right gets picked off. They don't mind celebrating an assassination. And, of course, if any of us did that to their side, we should be equally appalled. Nobody should say, I'm not bothered by the political violence the Democrats have experienced. But this is what we're up against. Can you imagine making almost $2 million? Almost $2 million for smearing the memory of Charlie Kirk? Wow. This is, again, what we're facing. Give me your reaction. 800-655-MIKE. 800-655-6453. One number does it all. 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
0: Does it surprise you that I can't find a word anywhere online or anything about this story? The outrageousness of awarding a professor $1.9 million? for calling Charlie Kirk a disgusting psychopath and saying the world is better off without him in it. I mean, I guess the legal argument is that a college professor supposedly has a right to say whatever she wants to say on social media because it's a state university, she's a professor, free speech. And I guess this is part of the problem we have with these lunatics on the left indoctrinating our kids, because the colleges can't do anything about it. They're stuck. Now, in this case, she took the money and ran. She will not be reinstated as a professor at the University of Tennessee. How'd you like, do you have your child going there? I wonder if you've got anybody in the audience whose kid attends the University of Tennessee. This is demonic. We're into an era now of real demonic behavior. This is demon stuff. This is not just ideological differences. If somebody called my show and celebrated the murder of a young progressive, you know, far left husband and father, we'd all be appalled, and we should be. But when somebody on the right is brutally murdered, Charlie Kirk being slaughtered, world's better off, good, glad he's dead. It's actually nauseating. Absolutely nauseating. We've got Don on the line from Sarasota, who graduated from the University of Tennessee. It'll be good to get a Tennessee graduate's perspective here in just a moment. Don, hang in there. Let me first remind everybody about Americans for Prosperity. You know the opening words, we hold these truths to be self-evident. But have you ever read the entire Declaration of Independence? Saw a column, I think it was on Town Hall this morning. I forget where I saw this. Maybe Red State. You should read the Declaration of Independence. You may know parts of it, but you should read the whole thing. Maybe with your kids, your grandkids. This July 4th, our friends at Americans for Prosperity are encouraging all Americans to read the Declaration through their Declaration Project. The Declaration of Independence reminds us that every single person has inherent dignity, that our rights are unalienable, and that government exists to secure liberty but not to control our lives. So this Independence Day, gather your family, your neighbors, or your friends, maybe before the fireworks, maybe at the picnic, over at the beach, because together you should read the Declaration of Independence. When we read the words that declared our freedom, we connect with what it means to be citizens of a self-governing republic. Take the pledge to join this nationwide reading. 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Don, I'm told you are a University of Tennessee grad. Is that true?
6: Yes, sir. And Mike, thank you for taking my call.
0: You bet.
6: I have a doctorate in pharmacy from UT Memphis and a PhD in pharmacology. I'm 75 years old.
0: Yes, sir. Yes, sir. So what's your reaction to what University of Tennessee Knoxville did with this particular professor?
6: I am disgusted. I just heard about this. I had no knowledge of it, and this really disgusts me. I have given money, of course, to the Alumni Association and all of this all along, but wow, this really shatters my little bubble about UT.
0: It's just incredible. And is this what colleges are up against all over America? If this could happen in Tennessee, I don't think of Tennessee the same way I think of New York or California.
6: I don't either. I originally went to Tennessee from St. Louis, Missouri.
0: Yes, sir.
6: And got a little got a little farther south, and I thought, wow, Tennessee is a nice place, and I think it still is. But what happened to some of these college professors? And apparently it's happening all over the country.
0: It is, Don. It's happening all over America. It's so terrifying. I appreciate your perspective so very much. If a college can't fire a professor who posts such vile, putrid, evil things about Charlie Kirk and his family, I guess you could get away with anything. You can get away with anything, and you can hide behind what you claim is your First Amendment protection. I always thought the First Amendment means, well, yeah, you have a right to say what you want to say in America, but you're not free from any consequences. You're not free from any kind of accountability. And when we see this, I hear this over and over again. It is biblical. This is a spiritual war that we're in. This is no longer Republicans versus Democrats, right versus left. Again, I've said this a gazillion times, it's not even right versus wrong. It's good versus evil. And the left doesn't like to identify evil. I've said that for years as well, but it's starting to dawn on me. I think I know why the left doesn't want to identify evil. Maybe some of them are part of it. I mean, maybe there are people on the left who are intrinsically and fundamentally evil, inherently evil. So for the rest of us, hopefully who are not, we got to stand up and fight. You got to make sure you're ready to, and there's one way to do it, only one. Get active in the election process. This disturbing decision by the Supreme Court, this disappointing decision, it reminds us why we need members of Congress, why we need elected representatives on the city, county, state, and federal level who reflect our values, because too many of them do not. Too many of them are gone. I mean, they're far left. They hate the country. Look at all the polls that are coming out showing how many Democrats feel pride in America versus how many Republicans do. Look at those who are complaining about the 250th birthday celebrations of America. And that's easy for me to understand. They don't like the place. They don't like this country. They don't appreciate America. They don't revere this country. They certainly don't find America to be the exceptional nation we know it to be. And so I'm just going to continue to remind you, there is an answer. Show up. Vote. Hey, Coloradans, how many people in Colorado voted? Democrats. This was a Democrat loss for the 15 or 16 term incumbent. Now we got another Democrat, socialist, Marxist, pinko elected in Colorado. Did you show up and vote in Colorado? If not, you got nobody to blame but yourself.
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11: With SRN News, I'm Bob Agnew in Washington. President Trump says his objective in taking on Iran remains unchanged.
12: The denuclearization of Iran is very simple. And Iran cannot have a nuclear weapon. Otherwise, all of this stuff that we look at, all of these things that we do, the country's never had activity like it's got right now.
11: President Trump posting about the death of one of the singers in the YMCA song.
13: One of the men behind the 1978 hit YMCA has died, and President Trump paying tribute to him on his Truth Social page, writing, "Village People singer Victor Willis is dead at 74. He was a great and happy guy who loved that I used his group song YMCA at my rallies. It became a monster hit again 30 years after its original launch. We will think of Victor every time YMCA is played, like today and all throughout this July 4th. Birthday week."
11: Mike. That is Laura Winters reporting on Wall Street right now. The Dow is up 293 points. This is SRN News.
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20: March 4th, 1865, the Civil War was nearing its end. The nation was exhausted, divided, and grieving. On that day, President Abraham Lincoln delivered his second inaugural address, just 700 words spoken in about 7 minutes. 41 days later, Lincoln would be assassinated. Yet the words he spoke that day still echo through history. In that brief address, Lincoln referenced God 14 times, spoke of prayer, and quoted scripture repeatedly. He reminded Americans that both sides of the conflict shared a common faith, saying both read the same Bible and pray to the same God, and each invokes his aid against the other. Lincoln understood that political division alone could not explain the nation's crisis. More than 160 years later, America still wrestles with division, truth, and our dependence on God. The question is whether we'll remember the wisdom Lincoln left behind.
21: 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Josh Hammer's blistering commentary puts politics and culture on trial. And Alex Marlowe's insight connects us to what matters most. 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
26: From the wild world of DC politics to America's culture clash, brace yourself for the reality check you've been waiting for. 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
0: President Trump, being President Trump, responded to the Supreme Court ruling on birthright citizenship this way. He took to Truth Social and he wrote, "I would like to congratulate President Xi and the great country of China on their massive birthright citizenship win." President Donald J. Trump. I wish he would have included, "Thank you for your attention to this matter." He's referring, of course, to the well-known practice of birth tourism, where Chinese mothers come into America. There's a whole racket of gaming the system and having babies on American soil so that they can have an American citizen child. I've got friends in South Texas who've told me how pervasive the practice is, where women from Mexico get pregnant. They come across the border illegally in many cases, or maybe perhaps they have some kind of a way to get across the southern border legitimately. There's a lot of border crossings that go back and forth that are legitimate. We don't really ever talk about those very much, but when we say the border is sealed, the border is secure from illegals, from people swimming across the Rio Grande and that sort of thing. But apparently it is an ongoing, well-known, well-established practice for women from Mexico, from Guatemala, and yes, from China, to come into the United States with the express intent of giving birth on American soil so that they can have a U.S. citizen as a child. And then, of course, glom off all the benefits for the rest of that child and that family's life they can get. It's disgraceful. But you know what's crazy to me? And I'm really reluctant to go down this path, but I think I must. I'm not going to mention names. Maybe one name. I might mention Eric Erickson. But there are a lot of establishment conservatives with podcasts and columns and TV shows and radio shows who expressed complete satisfaction and understanding over this disgraceful birthright citizenship ruling by the Supreme Court. And if you've noticed, they're all the same kind of country club Republican establishment types. Look, the Democrats have a big headache on their hands with the establishment Democrats being upended by these lunatic radical Marxists, like what happened in Colorado yesterday. A multi-term incumbent congresswoman gone because a socialist came out of nowhere and beat her. There is momentum. This is not a one-off. Zohran Mamdani was not one and done. So they got their own problems with the step. But we do too. I'm thinking about John Thune and his refusal to budge on the Save America Act. The Mitch McConnells of the world. The establishment Republican vibe is still pretty strong. I want to pick the brain of a smart person to react to yesterday's decision. Ken Cuccinelli was the senior official performing the duties of deputy of Secretary of Homeland Security, that is well known as a attorney general from Virginia. He served in the Virginia Senate. He's a lawyer. He's a smart guy. Ken Cuccinelli is going to join us next to break down what this ruling means, what Congress can do, and where we go from here. Welcome in to a July 1st episode of the Mike Gallagher Show. Hard to believe we're more than halfway through the year. Glad to have you here. Our number is 800-655-MIKE. Tons of breaking news, and you're not going to want to miss my conversation with Ken Cuccinelli next here in the Relief Factor Studios. This is for all the sins.
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0: There certainly is a lot of helplessness, and that's the feeling that Americans are feeling over this Supreme Court ruling. Really one of the most epic failures to protect American citizenship we've seen. And yet, there are a number of conservative pundits and prominent folks on our side who are just seem perfectly content with allowing this scam to continue. When I heard that Ken Cuccinelli might be available to kind of analyze this, I jumped at the opportunity. Of course, he was a former acting deputy security, a secretary of the Department of Homeland Security, former attorney general from Virginia, Virginia senator. As we welcome Ken Cuccinelli to the Mike Gallagher Show, you've got so many titles. I always want to properly call our guests by their title. I don't know which one to pick. Can I just call you Ken?
1: That works just fine. The three-letter ones are much better than the four-letter ones.
0: We don't like four-letter ones at all. Great to see you again, sir. And welcome back to the show. Can we dive into some of the peculiar defenses we've seen from fellow conservatives who seem to go down the path of saying, it's the 14th Amendment, it's in the Constitution. We all know what the intent was of the 14th Amendment, I think. We understand slavery and the children of slaves being given the right to be American citizens, to be full citizens, but not somebody from China who wants to participate in a money-making scheme, or a mother from Guatemala or Mexico. And I want to just give you an example. I don't want to pick on people here, but I want to just give examples of Andy McCarthy, Amy Coney Barrett's a great justice, faithfully originalist, independent minded. Eric Erickson is going on and on about how she just stuck to the Constitution, that Trump overreached with his executive order. Ken, what do you make of some of the peculiar support that Justice Amy Coney Barrett and John Roberts and the others are getting for this, what I thought was pretty well understood to be a pretty disgraceful ruling?
1: Yeah, so I would put them in separate categories. I mean, Justice Barrett has delivered on some very tough issues over her short tenure, whereas, and the Chief Justice has been on the right side of some things, but he's also been critically the make or break vote against traditional conservative originalist positions. And of course, the granddaddy of them all is not the birthright case. It's Obamacare,
0: right,
1: where he first switched sides and concluded that Obamacare was constitutional as a tax. And it was the only court to ever conclude that. None of the lower courts, even the ones ruling against us, said it was a tax. President Obama, as you will recall, famously pounded his chair. This is not a tax. This is not a tax. And so Chief Justice Roberts has a much longer track record of in the most critical cases, most of the most critical cases, not on overturning Roe v. Wade, but he's been against us. And in his analysis, which is who owns the majority opinion in this birthright case, he looked at the same information that the rest of us did. I filed a brief on behalf of the Center for Renewing America in this case. We looked at the very same information, and he called the evidence scant in support. And Justice Thomas dealt with this very aggressively, and he rattled off a whole series of rather clear evidence supporting the position that people who are here illegally, as opposed to legally, who have children here, those children are not citizens. And the presumption, I think your comments about Justice Barrett from conservatives like Andy McCarthy and Eric Erickson, who in other contexts I agree with, just not in this one, they are forgiving her. They're being forgiving still. I don't hear that for the Chief Justice, really, very much, because he has a much longer track record of being on the wrong side of cases like this than Barrett does. But this was a big ruling, make no mistake about it. Kavanaugh kind of played a middle ground here and provided what he described as a statutory path to reaching the conclusion that you and I clearly agreed should have been reached on a constitutional basis. And unfortunately, the Chief Justice turned that language that has been the focus of this case, subject to the jurisdiction thereof, into what lawyers would call surplusage. It is irrelevant. It doesn't do anything. And courts have traditionally avoided interpretations of statutes and constitutions where you end up with language that has no meaning or impact. And that's one of the mistakes from a jurisprudential standpoint that was made here. And Justice Thomas points it out superbly in his dissent.
0: Stephen Miller had a reaction last night I saw on TV. We wrote it down. He said, there is no possible reading of the 14th Amendment that applies to foreigners with foreign loyalties, foreign citizenship, foreign obligations, foreign everything. If your ruling requires you to suicide your civilization, your reading of the Constitution is wrong. Ken, I can't disagree with that. Can you?
1: Yeah, you know, the famous quip in that vein is the Constitution is not a suicide pact. And frankly, at a slower level, I think this case should have been fallen into that category. Stephen Miller's describing the same thing in the same way, but I'll refer to the famous example that the Constitution is not a suicide pact. Amen. And as ruled yesterday, it leaves us defenseless. Not just to our neighbors, but to our enemies, the Chinese, the Iranians, the Russians, et cetera, when you've got a Joe Biden as a president and they literally throw open the doors, then they can populate our country. And frankly, we're seeing the Islamic world do this to the Western world. And we have opened the door to that avenue here. And it's going to be a very hard row to hoe to fix it. It appears to require a constitutional amendment. Even with Kavanaugh's statutory approach, he would only be a fourth vote. Now, Justice Barrett didn't issue an opinion. So it's not clear whether she would join the Kavanaugh position or not if it was a law confronting the Supreme Court. But Senator Schmidt has already submitted legislation. Senator Paul submitted a constitutional amendment in April. And, you know, in the 1990s, if you go look at Dianne Feinstein quotes and Harry Reid quotes and Chuck Schumer and Nancy Pelosi in the 90s, they would have voted for this amendment.
0: I know.
1: But not now.
0: Not now. The world has changed. We're visiting with Ken Cuccinelli, and I know you lead the Election Transparency Initiative, and this is so important. Yeah. Which is going to lead to our final question about where we go from here. Somebody pointed out to me that Charlie Kirk had posted something a year or so ago. It feels like Charlie left us a tweet for about everything. Charlie wrote, imagine if a pregnant lady broke into your house and had a baby in your living room and then says she now has a legal right to stay in your house forever. That's how insane it is, granting birthright citizenship to illegals. Charlie, as was often the case, was right. Let's talk about election transparency, Ken, if we may, because, again, with your Election Transparency Initiative, it's called Election Transparency Now, you're fighting for clarity, for transparency, for secure elections. President Trump is already saying this now as a result of this birthright citizenship ruling. I mean, now more than ever, we got to get the Save America Act passed, come hell or high water.
1: Yeah, absolutely. Absolutely. And it looks like we're going to need to see some money attached to it so it can go through reconciliation. The Democrats have essentially vowed not to vote for anything, no matter what it is. They're not going to vote for the National Defense Bill, which is typically what's called must-pass legislation in Congress in the run-up to the midterms. They don't care about America. They just are controlled by their Trump derangement syndrome. And so you need a vehicle that only requires 51 votes, and the only possible one is a reconciliation bill. I believe the Republicans in the House should kill the FISA bill until the Save America Act is passed. I hope the president will veto the housing bill, which he says doesn't do much anyway, and I agree with him. Normally, the government getting into an industry like housing makes it worse, as you know. And I don't think this bill would be any different in that regard. So he should veto it until he gets the Save America Act attached to it. Not promised, not a vote, but on his desk. This is a president who makes deals and follows through on them. And he's been committed to election security for a long time. This is, I agree with him, a critical element of protection. And for the folks who say, well, you know, we shouldn't have the federal government doing A, B, or C, there is one thing only the federal government can fix in this bill, Mike, and that is the citizenship piece.
0: That's right.
1: Because the federal government has screwed it up, and federal courts have made rulings that lock the states out of being able to easily enforce citizenship requirements, even though they're in the law. They're unenforceable without the Save America Act provisions related to protecting citizens' right to vote, meaning only citizens voting. That has to be fixed in Washington. It was screwed up in Washington and in federal courts. Only Washington can fix it. The states cannot. And that's an absolute necessity. And I, frankly, I hope that the Republicans in the Senate will come together and at least 51 of them pass the SAVE Act through reconciliation, probably funding free IDs for people too poor to afford them, if such people exist. And, you know, that's the excuse that's always used.
0: Yep.
1: But I'll tell you, my state, Virginia, when we required IDs, we made them available for free.
0: Yep.
1: So, and every state that requires them, that's my understanding as well. So and those excuses are just that. They're excuses.
0: And it removes that ridiculous excuse that they use. Ken Cuccinelli, right. My audience and I appreciate your leadership on this, your clarity. Please keep fighting the good fight, and we're grateful that you could spend some time with us today here on the Mike Gallagher Show. All the best, sir.
1: Good to be with you. Happy 250th.
0: Yes, sir. Happy 250th. Ken Cuccinelli, let's get your reaction to all of this. It is bizarre to see some of these reliable conservatives rallying to Amy Coney Barrett's defense. We'll see what you think about it. 1-800-655-MIKE. 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
4: With SRN News, I'm Bob Agnew in Washington. President Trump says his objective in taking on Iran remains unchanged.
5: The denuclearization of Iran is very simple. And Iran cannot have a nuclear weapon. Otherwise, all of this stuff that we look at, all of these things that we do, the country's never had activity like it's got right now.
4: President Trump posting about the death of one of the singers in a YMCA song.
6: One of the men behind the 1978 hit YMCA has died, and President Trump paying tribute to him on his Truth Social page, writing, "Village People singer Victor Willis is dead at 74. He was a great and happy guy who loved that I used his group song YMCA at my rallies. It became a monster hit again 30 years after its original launch. We will think of Victor every time YMCA is played, like today and all throughout this July 4th birthday week."
4: Mike. That is Laura Winters reporting on Wall Street right now. The Dow is up 293 points. This is SRN News.
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9: And the match is about to begin.
10: Most of the team is out with COVID-19, so there'll be some substitutes tonight.
9: What's this? We have an unexpected guest on the field.
10: It's a dog, but they could do with extra players.
9: She's going for the ball.
10: Are front paws, hands or feet?
11: Soccer season is full of surprises, and COVID-19 could be one of them. If you test positive,

0: thinking about what it means for America over the long term. Well, the short term and the long term. Look, President Trump won some massive, unprecedented victories with the Supreme Court, like the Haitian TPS ruling, the asylum ruling, the slaughter ruling, giving him unfettered authority to terminate federal bureaucrats. But this is absolutely a deep knife wound in the heart of the American Republic. Look, Jesse, I can step tomorrow onto the deck of a 747. It does not mean that I am the pilot of that plane and I'm qualified to fly it. Just physically being on U.S. soil does not make you a citizen or qualified to carry on or capable of executing the inheritance of this country. We have people from all over the world, from third world nations, nations that on their own would have never invented the wheel, let alone modern technology, let alone medicine, let alone air travel. And they can just come into the country, have a baby at a hospital, paid for by you and me, and then that baby's automatically a citizen. That baby can sit on a jury when he turns 18 and sit in judgment of you and sit in judgment of me and sit in judgment of our loved ones, can decide who our mayors are, our governors are, our presidents are. Citizenship means nothing if it is open to everyone. The idea that you can have a cruise ship filled with foreigners and they just dock at a port for an hour and someone has a baby, Jesse, the baby's an American citizen. They can vote in every election for the rest of their lives. They can be living in a foreign country and cashing welfare checks from American citizens. Look, I know that some of the justices who worked on this, they think that they're so intelligent. There is no possible reading of the 14th Amendment that applies to foreigners with foreign loyalties, foreign citizenship, foreign obligations, foreign everything. And here's another point. Here's a pretty good clue your constitutional interpretation is wrong. If your ruling requires you to suicide your civilization, your reading of the Constitution is wrong. President Grant and the congressman in the 19th century did not want to create an automatic third world citizenship requirement for America. It's an abomination, but let's thank President Trump, because of President Trump's courage and leadership, we are now on the precipice. Yes, we were dealt a setback, but because of his courage alone, we're on the precipice as a nation of being in a position to end this travesty once and for all. And that's what we have to fight for.
1: It is a travesty, and it is crazy, but you know what's even crazier is watching some of our pundits, some of our fellow conservatives claim that this is not a big deal. It's the concept. We've had this for 150 years, and nobody what's the difference? Nobody minded until now. Oh, right. You know why we mind now? Because we've got this influx of illegals who want to have babies on American soil so they can have an American citizen in the family. You know, the massive immigration, legal and illegal, is something we've got to contend with. Thankfully, Trump has shut down a lot of the illegal immigration. But when you combine what we're up against with birthright citizenship, it's going to be the undoing of our country. I was reading somebody online this morning pointed out, look, this has already cost us New York City. Not a lot of people realize that Zohran Mamdani was elected by winning the majority of foreign-born voters in New York. And New York, of course, is a sanctuary city with a staggering 2 million foreign-born residents. I mean, a lot of people refer now to this whole area. I'm in New York today. I popped in here unexpectedly, sort of a surprise. I'll tell you about my visit to New York here in just a minute. But they call the area the Commie Corridor. This is the Commie Corridor. And, you know, last week, New York voted to send 3 openly socialist candidates to Congress. So this vote may have sealed America's fate. And the progressives are on the march. They're loving the Supreme Court's birthright citizenship ruling. That's what they wanted. And look what happened in Colorado. What was this woman? Is like a 15-term Democrat incumbent congresswoman. And along comes yet another young socialist pinko I've got to get that phrase out of mothballs. Nobody ever uses that word anymore. That's an Archie Bunker term, but hey, it works. I'm going to start calling them the Pinkos. Malat Quiros is a 29-year-old. Whole theme of the campaign in Colorado for Malat Quiros is to rail against Israel. And, as a result, defeated 15-term incumbent Diana DeGette. Now, Diana DeGette checked all the Democrat boxes, just like this Scott Wiener fellow in San Francisco who got bombarded with hatred when he tried to show up at a park somewhere the other day. The only sin is believing Israel has a right to exist. So Quiros, another Democrat Socialist of America member who bashed Democrats all throughout her campaign, she won in Colorado. And again, the far left wins. So look, I came into work. My producer, Tracy, pointed out the helplessness we have, the feeling of helplessness we have. You're not helpless. I railed about this yesterday. There's more of us than there are of them. You got to make sure you're registered to vote. You got to get 10 people to register to vote. You got to take friends, family, co-workers, fellow churchgoers to the polling place. We got to fight for this country. And we got to fight to get the Save America Act passed once and for all. President Trump is absolutely right when he delivered a message on Truth Social. Look, in light of the tremendous loss in the Supreme Court this week regarding voters' rights, he said, look, all voters have to show photo ID. All voters must show proof of citizenship, no mail-in ballots. He's so right. We got to get there. Now, some of my fellow conservative pundits are saying, don't get despondent. The victory is at hand. It's just going to take a while. But Americans are waking up. Eyes are being opened. Let's hope and pray that's true. 800-655-MIKE, 800-655-6453. Join us.
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3: Mike Gallagher.
1: Isn't it wild how different Americans, even on the same side of the ideological spectrum, can react to something like this devastating birthright citizenship decision? I mean, I'm really kind of stunned. I'm reading some of these comments. Again, I'm not going to mention names. I'll share with you what they said. One of them said, Amy Coney Barrett is a great justice, faithfully originalist and independently minded. Another one wrote, ACB has been a thoughtful conservative justice, and I'm so glad she's on the court. Another one wrote, this is a big day. This is yesterday. Big day for real deal originalists. And to all of these conservatives who are celebrating the destruction of American citizenship and what it means, for all these smart kids in the room, you're smarter than Clarence Thomas? You're smarter than the conservatives on the court? You don't think Clarence Thomas is an originalist? Why is Clarence Thomas so appalled by this ruling? One of them said, the decisions correctly apply the First and 14th Amendments. Uh-huh, right. So that women from China can come over here, pop out a baby, and put a lot of money in their purse on their way back to Beijing. It's insane. And I have to tell you, it's one of the things we're up against. The establishment is not going to let up. Establishment is going to establishment. And it's probably why they secretly hate Trump. I'm telling you, if you feel this way about something this obvious, how do you feel about Trump? Because Trump is the antithesis to what it means to be an establishment Republican. Very frustrating. Very frustrating. Somebody just texted, come on, Mike, name names. Nah, I don't. I mean, I threw a couple out there. I don't want to pick fights with some of these guys. I like them. I'm disappointed in them. I'm a little confused by claiming that they're I guess they're essentially saying Clarence Thomas doesn't know what he's talking about. Which, you know, normally they think he's great. Why don't you read his dissent, Andy McCarthy? Well, I don't know. It's the only name I'll put up. It's the only name I'm willing to put. We were after him about something a week or two ago. Can't even remember what it was. He went rogue on something else, too, last week. I snuck into New York. My boss, Phil Boyce, was given an award, the gold standard in network programming and talk. He is, of course, our VP of the spoken word format at Salem Media, and Barrett Media put together, they've got a great event going on in Chelsea here in New York City, and Jason Barrett asked me if I would do a video introduction for Phil, who was honored yesterday, and I said, I got a better one for you. How about I come into New York quickly and we'll surprise him and I'll introduce him in person, which I did. Phil was shocked. He had his beautiful family there. Andrew Wilkow, a lot of people don't know this, Andrew is Phil's son-in-law, his beautiful wife, Brittany, and their kids. They were there. Diana was watching from home in Orlando because she's been a little bit under the weather. But what a nice treat it was to be able to honor my boss, my mentor. He hired me 30 years ago at WABC. So now we've come full circle together. We're working together. He's a friend, a confidant, and my boss, make no mistake, but he's also my mentor. So it was fun to, even though it's New York, I came in quick. I'm headed back to Florida. Can't get out of here fast enough. And but it was good to visit with everybody yesterday at the Barrett Media Seminar. Great job to those guys. There's a great movie out, The Story of Everything. Darwin would be so embarrassed if he was alive today to see all of the academics trying to indoctrinate our kids into believing that there's no God, there's no creator. I've been telling you for a while now about this movie, The Story of Everything, that explains a deeper truth written in the stars and in the very code of our DNA. It's called Intelligent Design. And the cultural gatekeepers, they don't want you to talk about it. They don't want our kids to know that we were created by a creator. They don't believe. They're not believers. 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
13: With SRN News, I'm Bob Agnew in Washington. President Trump beamed with pride about the new Air Force One before its initial voyage, talking to reporters today, showing them pictures of the Boeing 747 provided by Qatar.
14: This will be the first flight of what I think is maybe the greatest commercial plane ever built. I said to Boeing, what's the best one? They said, this is the best plane ever built, and you're going to have the privilege of flying it, and I have a privilege also of flying it.
13: And the plane was given to the U.S. by Qatar, and Mr. Trump relayed how the exchange happened as he spoke to reporters at Joint Base Andrews before departing on a trip. On Wall Street, the Dow Jones Industrial Average and the other major indexes have been thriving. Right now, it's a Dow up 233 points. The NASDAQ struggling a bit. It's off by 83 points. The S&P 500 at this hour up by about 9. This is SRN News.
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25: Hey, it's Scott. Thanks for listening to Common Sense for the American People, taking a day off. But my friend Jennifer Horn is here to guide you through the breaking news of the day. Jennifer, take it away.
26: Thank you so much, Scott Jennings. Always a pleasure to be in for you today, my friend. Common Sense for the American People. That is what we are dishing up today. Good Wednesday to you. It is July 1st. I'm Jennifer Horn. I host The Morning Answer on Salem Radio in Los Angeles. Such a pleasure to be hanging out with all of you today. And you know what? We're supposed to hear from Scott himself in just a few moments. I'm going to tell you where he is. But first, and if we get him, Sean, you give me the okay. Give me the thumbs up. But first, I have to give you the breaking news. This story only gets better. And it's one of those stories that you just can't stop watching. I mean, there is so much to talk about. We could talk about birthright citizenship, the Supreme Court, socialist and communist taking over the Democrat Party. We're going to get to all that today. The upholding of the ban of biological men playing in women's sports. All of that big stuff this week. The 4th of July, America's 250th birthday. But what does the attention of the world switch to? These two dopes, athletic dopes, but dopes nonetheless, that have climbed the Empire State Building today, guys. That's right. Just about 1 hour ago, two people climbed to the very tip-top of the Empire State Building in New York City. And when I say tip-top, I mean they climbed the spire. One of them, well, both of them dressed in black. They're both wearing masks. We believe that one is male, one is female. But you know, in this day and age, anything goes. So that's what the thought is. And once they get up to the tippy-top, well, they unfurl a banner promoting peace and the power of love, sort of like Huey Lewis. The individuals were then seen splitting. It seemed like one was getting ready to climb down. The other then, I guess, changed her mind or something. She came back up. Then they stood there for a minute with the banner that said, "When the power of love beats the love of power, the world knows peace." Any guess if these are Trump voters? I don't think that they are. I don't think that these are Trump voters. I'm pretty sure these are not people probably that fans of this show. I'm not thinking we'd socialize with these people. Maybe we would. My mom's liberal, but she wouldn't climb the Empire State Building with a peace flag. She just wouldn't do that. So you can watch the video. You can see the images right now if you're joining us live on Salem News Channel. It was not clear how they managed to get to the top, which is funny to me because you would think at noon in the middle of New York, and what, Empire State Building's around 34th Street, I think, if I remember right. Empire State Building, I mean, there are a lot of people going on around there. I'm surprised no one really noticed until they got to the top. They scaled 1,454 feet up. Now, here's where it gets juicy. Somebody, we're thinking the man, drops down to one knee and proposes to the other one up there. This is already an immediate no for me. So here's a little rule for all of you guys who are looking at courting a woman. I mean, I know they always say a grand gesture pays off, but there is no way. If you ever lost me, you'd never have to look at the top of the Empire State Building. There's no way I'd be there. If I had to follow my husband-to-be up to the top of the Empire State Building and then get stuck up there and then he drops to one knee to propose, oh, check, please. I'd rather jump. No. And what if, and you know, Matt on our team had brought up a great point. He said, what if you drop the ring from way up there? And you know what? It would kill somebody. Have you ever seen the experiment where they drop a penny from the Empire State Building? Now, some people say it really won't wipe you out. But I don't think it's a great idea to drop a diamond. Of course, these people would definitely not be the diamond types. You know that. They probably have some sort of like ring made out of like macrame or something. Because you know these are hippy dippies. Hippy dippy all the way. So we're getting an update, and really I'm not just buying time, Sean. This actually interests me that these two yetzes are at the top of this thing. But anyway, we're watching. And now the police have to respond. And so Sean just gave me the update. Scott Jennings was supposed to be with us at the beginning of the show to tell you where he is. He got pulled into a very important meeting, which I would think, wink, wink, probably means with President Trump. I know I'm not supposed to say that. But I'm just guessing, if you're Scott Jennings and you're traveling with the president and you get pulled into a very important meeting, it's probably with the president. So more on that in a second. But yeah, there are dozens of police and firefighters now forced to respond to these two ding-dongs up on the top of the Empire State Building. So we'll keep an eye on the situation. It is unfolding right now. They got their peace banner up there. There's been a proposal. And I guarantee you somebody like TLC will be offering these to a reality show. It'll happen. And nothing says romance, you know, like spending your first year of engaged life at Men's Central Prison in Manhattan. It's just going to be real romantic. All right. We have lots to get to. So, yes, back to Scott. Scott is traveling with President Trump today. He is in North Dakota, and he is there for the opening of the Theodore Roosevelt Presidential Library, which, you know, who would have known that Roosevelt did not already have his own presidential library, but he did not. And they have built this beautiful facility. You want to talk about the difference between this and the Obama Presidential Center? First of all, the Presidential Center is just that, a presidential center, not an official library with no real artifacts inside of it, because they wouldn't build it up to specification so that NARA could actually provide them with those things to keep inside in a safe way. So this is nothing like that Obama Center, which looked like concrete block. This presidential library is something else. And they carved it into the ground there in North Dakota. It is gorgeous. President Trump is en route there now. He is expected to speak actually this hour. I think the president is running a little bit late, but if he has those remarks, we'll be monitoring them. We'll bring them live to you. And Scott Jennings is with the president. So he will be talking about the president's message today. Obviously, this is a kickoff or continuation of the celebration of America 250. So we are excited to hear from Scott about that. And we will see what happens when we get in touch with him. And of course, we'll be watching the president's remarks. And I'm hearing in my ear now that the couple on top of the Empire State Building has been arrested. Again, congratulations, you two. A happy life ahead. Can you imagine? You have Central Park. You could go get propose to her in front of a pond in Central Park, for crying out loud. Hey, I got one. You like heights? Take her to the observation deck at the Empire State Building. Boy, oh boy. All right, let's get on to the news, because we had some Supreme Court decisions that resonated yesterday with a lot of people, a lot to say, including Senator Raphael Warnock, who says that denying or defying the trans agenda is somehow an offense to God. That's right. This is what he said this week in anticipation of the Supreme Court decision. Cut one.
0: We talked about equal protection under the law while marginalizing members of the LGBTQ community, but then they found their voice and said, we too know something about the glory of God. It takes all of us to see the glory of God. So we have to push hard against bigotry and racism and anti-Semitism, transphobia, xenophobia in all of its forms, because it is violence not only against humanity but against divinity. It is an offense to the glory of God.
26: All right, that was Senator Raphael Warnock, who says defying the trans agenda is an offense to God's glory. Now, I get it. I don't want to see racism, sexism. I don't want to see people who are making the choice to live as transgender hurt. But I don't think that it is somehow offensive to God to protect women, his creation, by the way, by pitting them against biological males in sporting competitions. This is one of the decisions from the Supreme Court this week, upholding the state's rights to protect women's sports based on the law, Title IX, and just common sense. How is that somehow standing in opposition to God, Senator Warnock? We're going to jump into this next. I'm Jennifer Horn. Common sense, huh? For the American people, it's the Scott Jennings Show.
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7: 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Bluster. When you positively need the truth, this is where you come. The Scott Jennings Show.
26: Thanks so much. much for joining us. It is the Scott Jennings Show. I'm Jennifer Horn filling in for Scott today. He is actually traveling with the president, going to the opening of the Roosevelt Presidential Library in North Dakota. We may hear from him at some point during the program, but we will let you know about that. In the meantime, the president did something pretty special today. He took the maiden voyage on what is now going to be called Air Force One, the brand new plane with a brand new design. This one, look, I know there was history with the last version of Air Force One, the light blue that was picked under the Kennedy administration. Pretty. But I'm ready for America. It's our 250th birthday. We need some red, white, and blue. And that's what this plane has displayed. The president talking about the new plane as he took the media with him to this opening of the presidential library, Cut 7.
8: It will be the first flight of what I think is maybe the greatest commercial plane ever built. I said to Boeing, what's the best one? They said, this is the best plane ever built. And you're going to have the privilege of flying it. And I have a privilege also of flying it. But this is the first flight. We're going to the Teddy Roosevelt Presidential Library opening. And that'll be very good. That'll be a lot of fun. But I think, you know, to be honest with you, I'm excited about the first flight. It's something nobody's ever seen anything like it.
26: All right, that was President Trump earlier today before he took off on that very first voyage. Had his, well, a few of his kids with him. I think Donald Trump Jr. was there. I think Eric Trump was there. They are all headed to North Dakota, where he will be speaking in just moments, and we'll be monitoring his remarks from the Roosevelt Presidential Library. But during that time on the tarmac, he does not shy away from questions, and the question came up about Iran. And I think that this shift in language is really important to note. It's not about winning or losing or memorandums of understanding or eventual deals with Iran. It is about the denuclearization of Iran. It's what I've been saying for a long time when I'm, you know, lucky enough to spend time with you guys. I've been trying to pass that same message on, is that the deal really matters very little to me. It is about the oversight, the implementation, and the assurance that Iran does not have the military might that it once did, and that it doesn't have the ability to enrich uranium for nuclear weapons. That's it. That's the end of the story. That is the win. When you can make, when you take that power away from them or set them back so far that economically it would take them a very long time to catch up, that is the win in this conflict with Iran. And President Trump using that language earlier today, Cut 6.
8: As far as things are going, the denuclearization of Iran is moving along well. They've had very good meetings, and we'll see. We hit them very hard for three nights, as you know, but we're getting along very well. So I call it the denuclearization. And it's all taking place. It's all going well. The stock market is setting records virtually every day. The oil price is way down. We're down at 68. I see it hit 68 today. That's lower than when I started the, I guess you could call it an attack on Iran so that they never have a nuclear weapon. So the oil price is now lower. The retail prices, the gasoline is coming down rapidly.
26: All right, that was the president talking on the tarmac before getting on that first flight, Air Force One, about the stock market, talking about the price of gas now down in the 60s, $60 per barrel. That's a huge, huge move from where it was, over $100. So quite a shift in just a short amount of time. And the president talking about the end goal of a denuclearized Iran. That is important to remember. Now, one thing that the president could be celebrating today, you know he is frustrated with the United States Senate. You know he wants the Save America Act. We have heard from him. We have heard from the vice president. We have heard, well, from a lot of senators saying that we need to do better to get this Save America Act passed so that we can get things like federal ID implemented, voter ID implemented. Well, one thing that might make you feel a little better today is, despite reports and looking at the news media saying Republicans are going to get shellacked in this election cycle, the report, at least the latest poll from the New York Times and Siena, show that Democrats have a pretty rough time of it to win the United States Senate. Democrats right now have 47 seats in the Senate. GOP has 53. In the upcoming midterms, if Democrats want to gain control of the Senate, they have to hold on to all of their seats and flip four. That's where you're getting people like Graham Plattner who are trying to slide in and sell the fact that they could help flip a seat in Maine that is now being held by a Republican. We're going to jump into this later on in the program and talk about where the opportunities are for Republicans to maintain control in the United States Senate and maybe even pick up a seat or two. This would be huge for President Trump trying to complete the last 2 years of his term. You need the Republicans in charge of both the Senate and the House to do that. All right, there is more up ahead. I'm Jennifer Horn. This is the Scott Jennings Show.
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15: With SRN News, I'm Bob Agnew in Washington. President Trump beamed with pride about the new Air Force One before its initial voyage, talking to reporters today, showing them pictures of the Boeing 747 provided by Qatar.
8: This will be the first flight of what I think is maybe the greatest commercial plane ever built. I said to Boeing, what's the best one? They said, this is the best plane ever built, and you're going to have the privilege of flying it, and I have a privilege also of flying it.
15: And the plane was given to the U.S. by Qatar, and Mr. Trump relayed how the exchange happened as he spoke to reporters at Joint Base Andrews before departing on a trip. On Wall Street, the Dow Jones Industrial Average and the other major indexes have been thriving. Right now, it's a Dow up 233 points. The NASDAQ struggling a bit. It's off by 83 points. The S&P 500 at this hour up by about 9. This is SRN News.
13: 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The Answer.
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28: March 4th, 1865. The Civil War was nearing its end. The nation was exhausted, divided, and grieving. On that day, President Abraham Lincoln delivered his second inaugural address, just 700 words spoken in about 7 minutes. 41 days later, Lincoln would be assassinated. Yet the words he spoke that day still echo through history. In that brief address, Lincoln referenced God 14 times, spoke of prayer, and quoted scripture repeatedly. He reminded Americans that both sides of the conflict shared a common faith, saying both read the same Bible and pray to the same God, and each invokes his aid against the other. Lincoln understood that political division alone could not explain the nation's crisis. More than 160 years later, America still wrestles with division, truth, and our dependence on God. The question is whether we'll remember the wisdom Lincoln left behind.
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10: 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The Answer. Quelling leftist arguments with truth and common sense. They hate that. 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
12: Here we are. Thanks for joining us. Common sense for the American people. I'm Jennifer Horn. Happy to be filling in for Scott Jennings today. He was just with us. He is with the president right now in North Dakota for the opening of the Roosevelt Presidential Library. Very cool. He's going to be giving you the full recap tomorrow right here on the program. Now, joining us right now is my buddy Kurt Schlichter is here. Not only is he a fantastic writer, you hear him all the time on the Salem Radio Network. You see him on the Salem News Channel. He's a senior columnist at Town Hall, but he is going to go cruising with me and Scott Jennings, and we're going to tell you about it. Follow him at Kurt Schlichter. Kurt, welcome into the Scott Jennings Show.
13: Ahoy, Jennifer. I'm looking forward to the cruise, the Gulf of America cruise in November. It's going to be amazing.
12: All right, so we're going to talk about birthright citizenship in just a second, but the cruise is really on the front of our mind, isn't it? Because it's summer, we're thinking about vacation. The cruise takes off. We leave on the 14th of November. That's when we board the ship, Holland America, beautiful cruise line. They treat you like a star. I mean, the attention to detail is incredible. The food is great. The ship amenities, everything is perfect. And we've got all these great excursions that you can do. In all of these great locations like Jamaica, the Bahamas, we're going to the Cayman Islands, we're going to Cozumel, Mexico. And Kurt Schlichter, you're going to be on board with Scott Jennings, Mike Gallagher, Larry O'Connor, me, I'll be there, Jennifer Horn. We're going to have fun. Are you all fired up?
13: Oh, it's going to be amazing. I can't wait for this. I can't wait to meet all folks. You know, every day we go out and hang out at some cool place or on the ship, which is a cool ship. I've been on a sister ship on Holland America, and you're right, it is amazing. And then every night, you know, we're going to be out there. It's not going to be like, you know, it's not going to be one of those conservative cruises where you've got, you know, David French mincing around on the Lido deck talking about the conservative case for communism or Or Jonah Goldberg hogging the buffet.
12: No.
13: We're not going to be drinking Zima. It's going to be amazing.
12: It's gonna
13: this is a cruise for cool conservatives.
12: That's right.
13: Not dorks.
12: I mean, I like a dork every once in a while. But I think the cool guys come on this cruise. And every single day, there is an activity that's set up just for our group, which is incredible. So you get great access and you make lifetime friendships. I've done now two Salem cruises to Alaska. I just did a trip to Italy with listeners. You really create these bonds with people. It's so much fun just to sit and talk and to hear everybody's story, and it's inspiring for everybody.
13: Yeah, I love going out there and meeting the people. You know, of course, I'm one of the Town Hall representatives. I'm hoping Town Hall VIP members take the lead on this, because there's a lot of folks I want to meet. And, you know, they want a chance to sit down with us and chat. And I think that's, first, it's fun for us.
12: Yes.
13: We love hearing what's going on out there. And I mean, what a great, the Gulf of America, man.
12: It's going to be great. All right, so here's what you need to do. inspirationtravel.com/Gulf Cruise. inspirationtravel.com/Gulf Cruise, or you can call 855-565-5519, 855-565-5519. All right, so Kurt, you've got a great piece out today at Town Hall. Cheer up. The birthright citizenship case moves us toward inevitable victory. I was just going through a bunch of the different things that we could do to make us smile today. So take us through your thought process.
13: Look, I was a lawyer for 30 years, among other things. I expected a 7-2 decision, maybe an 8-1 decision, because, you know, the understanding of the citizenship clause of the 14th Amendment had been, you know, pretty much the same for about 150 years.
12: Yeah.
13: And we ended up with a 5-4 decision. We lost, but it's what the Democrats should consider a Pyrrhic victory. A couple more victories like this, and there ain't going to be no anchor babies no more. We have made the case. We brought it to the forefront. One change at the Supreme Court and we win. But as I'm going to write at Town Hall next Monday, there are a bunch of other things that we can do.
12: Yeah.
13: Based on this new scholarship by guys like Ian Wormer and some other professors who've really come and explained why, no, the 14th Amendment doesn't require everybody who drops a kid within the continental United States as a shake and bake citizen. So I'm pretty excited about it.
14: Yeah,
13: anybody
14: and you
13: who's
14: don't even have to
13: just doesn't understand.
14: You don't even have to let them into the country. I just went through the rules. There are rules on the books that say if you're pregnant, you don't automatically get a visa, a tourist visa, to come into the country. So there is a lot to do that doesn't even involve the United States Congress or the courts that could be done immediately. So I think this is a good thing as well. It moves it up, and we just take another crack at it instead of saying we've got to kill the Supreme Court, we've got to pack the Supreme Court. No, you deal with it and you move on. That's what your piece is all about. Kurt Schlichter, thanks so much for being with us. InspirationTravel.com/Gulf Cruise. Follow him at Kurt Schlichter. More up ahead. 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
17: With SRN News, I'm Bob Agnew in Washington. A ship has run aground in the Strait of Hormuz while using a route not approved by Iran. That's according to a report today from media stations in Tehran. The report appears to be aimed at underlining Tehran's claims to control that strait. A massive persistent heat dome gripping the U.S., placing more than 120 million Americans under extreme heat alerts leading into the 4th of July weekend. Musk Ministry CEO Ike Reigard says they have a cooling center in Cobb County, Georgia.
18: But we know that over the next few days, that heat index may go anywhere from 105 to 108 degrees. It becomes life-threatening. So to me, this is a rescue station.
17: Scorching temperatures and suffocating humidity, meanwhile, sweeping across parts of the central, mid-Atlantic, and eastern states, bringing daytime heat indices between 105 and 115 degrees. 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
0: 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We understand this may be disappointing and appreciate your interest and participation. Additional information regarding the cancellation is available on our station's website on the Contests and Sweepstakes page. 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
5: 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I am taking the day off, but sitting in for me today, my friend, Jennifer Horn. Jennifer, take it away.
14: Thank you so much, Scott. What a pleasure. And welcome in to the Scott Jennings Show, Common Sense for the American People. I'm Jennifer Horn, trying to dish out a little common sense in Scott's absence today. I host the Morning Answer on Salem Radio in Los Angeles on AM 870 and AM 590, The Answer. And what a pleasure it is to be in with you today on the first day of July. Scott, actually, we had him on in the last hour, did a call-in from North Dakota, where he is traveling with the president at the moment at the opening of the Roosevelt Presidential Library. And he is going to have complete coverage of that. He'll be broadcasting live from the library tomorrow. So make sure you tune in for the Scott Jennings Show tomorrow at this time. Now, the socialist takeover, we like to talk about common sense here. There is very little common sense in the socialist message that is being spun throughout the Democrat Party. My grandparents were Democrats. This is not their Democrat Party. We actually had a piece of audio of Harry Reid from 1993, literally outlining the exact same policies, the changes to the 14th Amendment, birthright citizenship, that President Trump tried to implement that was just struck down by the Supreme Court. As a Democrat back in 1993, would any Democrat challenge birthright citizenship today? I don't even know that John Fetterman would do that. The Democrats have moved far, far to the left, and it seems that this socialist takeover continues on. There were primaries yesterday in Colorado. Democrat socialist Milot Kiros beat U.S. Representative Diana DeGette in a Colorado House primary Tuesday. A huge victory for the first-time candidate. This socialist woman is only 29 years old. She beat a nearly 30-year incumbent, a woman who's been in office longer than she's been alive, and is added now to the column of wins for progressive challengers in Democrat primaries across the country. This woman is a 29-year-old lawyer turned doctoral student and is the latest candidate to rise from the party's left flank and get rid of establishment-backed candidates. That includes two self-described Democrat socialists and a progressive who won their Democrat primaries in New York last week. We all saw that. So what does this mean for the Democrat Party? What does this mean for Republicans in the midterm elections? I actually think for Republicans, this is great news because during the primary, everybody gets a little more extreme. These extreme Democrats are making waves. They're getting power. They're getting money. They're getting platformed. And I think even getting probably some support from outside sources, other countries that might just want to see chaos unfold in our country. So they've got the power. They've got the momentum, and certainly Republicans can benefit from that. If we come out with a common sense message in November and stand up against these extremists who I can't imagine resonate well with the American people, those people in the middle who are not super politically charged or activated, but who just want safety, security, and a little money in their bank account. What do you think? Is this good for Republicans? If you go through a breakdown of some of these key Senate races, you are going to see that maybe all of this extremism that Democrats have been pushing for through the primaries is not going to result in general election wins. Right now, if you look at the Senate, Democrats have 47 seats in the United States Senate. The GOP has 53 seats. In the upcoming midterms, Democrats would want to gain control of the Senate. They have to hold on to every seat they already have, so all 47, and they would have to flip four. That's a tough undertaking. Especially as you watch some of these poll numbers starting to flip in some of these key states like Texas, Maine, Ohio, Iowa, North Carolina, and Alaska. Let's take Texas, for example, where James Tallarico is the person that Texas Democrats decided should advance to the general election. The candidate is all over the place. Remember, he said he wanted to run a vegan campaign? Well, then Texas came in and said, we like beef around here. So then he's like uncomfortably eating tri-tip. He's a guy who says he can't really identify genders. He thinks that there are multiple genders. He pretends that he's a pastor. It just, there's a lot going on with this guy. I think he's attached to a bank account with his mother still. There's a lot going on. Well, James Tallarico has all but lost his lead against Republican State Attorney General Ken Paxton. Tallarico only led in one poll, but in that poll, the statements that he made about gender, about religion, about being vegan, well, he lost that lead. It is very strange to imagine that Tallarico would have the wherewithal to win Texas. Now, in Maine, you have Graham Plattner, of Nazi tattoo fame, the guy who is racist, he is sexist, apparently somewhat abusive to his lady friends. This guy's something else. He's apparently the best Democrats can do in Maine. And in multiple polls, they have shown him leading Susan Collins, which is why you've seen this outpouring of support from Democrats thinking that this is going to be their savior in Maine. Now, at one time, his lead was almost double digits. Now, he's up after the primary by less than a point over Susan Collins, who has overcome these kind of deficits in polling before. Ohio, there's a special election to fill a seat that was vacated by J.D. Vance in 2025. After he left, Mike DeWine, the governor, appointed Republican Lieutenant Governor John Husted to fill the seat. That special election determined who holds the seat. He's running against Democrat Sherrod Brown, the guy who's promised to never go away, and he kept that promise. Three-term U.S. senator who lost his seat to Bernie Moreno back in 2024. According to the New York Times poll today, the Republican leads Sherrod Brown 50-47. You see the trend here. In every single one of these races that we are watching, we are seeing that the Republicans have either tightened it significantly or have taken the lead. Because Democrat socialists are not speaking to the bulk of the American people in Alaska, in Ohio, in North Carolina, or in Iowa. Name the state. The crazy messages about more government run everything, it doesn't resonate with people. And if you think that Democrat socialists are not about advancing communism, all you have to do is listen to them. National leader for the DSA is David Jenkins. Listen to his admission. This is a biggie, cut 16.
6: I mean, our goal is liberation. Our goal is communism.
7: My name is David Jenkins. I'm a lifelong New Yorker, and today I am again calling on the city council to disband the NYPD's brutal, unnecessary strategic response group and directly divert its funding to any of the public services fellow New Yorkers have called for today.
6: I'm planning to run for the MPC at convention under the banner of the Libertarian Socialist Caucus. We're a diverse body of libertarian socialists, libertarian Marxists, anarchists, left communists, and other schools of thought within the sort of left-wing socialist movement. I joined DSA in 2020 and found a home in the Racial Justice Working Group and the Defund NYPD campaign before getting heavily involved in tenant organizing, Red Rabbits, and eventually helping start the Flatbush branch in Brooklyn and serving on the first organizing committee as campaign coordinator.
14: Does anybody understand what he just said? I mean, he lost me after he said that our goal is communism. And then he was talking about Red Rabbits and something. I don't know. I think these people that call themselves Democrat socialists that want communism, you got to check to see. I mean, they're certifiable. They have to be. How could you want to get into a system that eliminates your personal power? How can you want to get into a system that takes away God and brings in government? And the only reason you want to do that is to bring in more power for yourself, and you want to be able to pick the haves and the have-nots. That's why these socialists, these communists, hate the system, because in America, everybody has the opportunity to be a have. Everybody has the ability to lift themselves up. And the reason that these communists, who hate our system so much, want to be in charge is because they want to pick who has power. They don't want to give that opportunity to you. They want to tell you who gets to have power, who gets to be uplifted. That's their goal. The rest of us settle for mediocrity at best. An important message: when they tell you they want communism, please listen and tell your friends, because we are all in this fight to save our country. And communism is not the prescription that America needs, especially on her 250th birthday. All right, up next, we've got our second installment from Scott Jennings, his second installment of the Declaration of Independence. I'm Jennifer Horn. It's a Scott Jennings Show.
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11: 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Fighting the left with the best weapon we have, common sense. 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
12: Welcome back to the Scott Jennings Show here on Salem. Really grateful for your listening to this show and really grateful that you are joining us in celebrating America 250. We are on the brink of the 250th birthday of the greatest nation that has ever been devised on the face of this earth. And it all started, of course, the 4th of July, 1776, when our founding fathers finished up and signed and published the Declaration of Independence. And you know, I've been partnering with our friends over at Americans for Prosperity. 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One of them is to simply read the Declaration of Independence out loud and read it out loud at a gathering. If you're having a barbecue or going to the beach or watching fireworks, take a few minutes and read the Declaration of Independence out loud. They have a lot of great ideas, by the way. You can check them out at a250toolkit.com/Scott. And I was going over some of these tools, and I thought, you know, if we're going to ask people to read the Declaration of Independence out loud, it might be a cool idea to read it out loud on the radio. Let's pretend that we're all back in 1776. Let's pretend they had radios, and let's read part two. I brought you part one yesterday, which is, you know, them saying, hey, we're mad, and we're getting ready to tell you why we're mad. Part two is sort of going through the indictment of King George III. So here on the Scott Jennings Show, we bring you part two of our reading of the Declaration of Independence in honor of America 250. He has refused his assent to laws, the most wholesome and necessary for the public good. He has forbidden his governors to pass laws of immediate and pressing importance, unless suspended in their operation till his assent should be obtained. And when so suspended, he has utterly neglected to attend to them. He has refused to pass other laws for the accommodation of large districts of people, unless those people would relinquish the right of representation in the legislature, a right inestimable to them and formidable to tyrants only. He has abdicated government here by declaring us out of his protection and waging war against us. He has plundered our seas, ravaged our coasts, burnt our towns, and destroyed the lives of our people. He has constrained our fellow citizens taken captive on the high seas to bear arms against their country, to become the executioners of their friends and brethren, or to fall themselves by their hands. He has excited domestic insurrections amongst us and has endeavored to bring on the inhabitants of our frontiers, the merciless Indian savages, whose known rule of warfare is an undistinguished destruction of all ages, sexes, and conditions. So that is our dramatic reading here of the Declaration of Independence. That was part two. We did part one yesterday. We'll do part three tomorrow. You know, this indictment of King George III, you read through it and you think about what life must have been like. You're in the colonies. You're trying to live your life. You're being ruled by someone all the way across the ocean. And, you know, we think of it today, like, oh, us across the ocean, we could hop on a plane and be there in 6 hours. For the people in the colonies, this was very far away. You couldn't just hop on a plane and be there in 6 hours. You had to get on a boat and it would take months. This was very far away rule by someone who they considered to be a tyrant. And when you imagine how far away it was, and you imagine how long it took to get answers to your questions, and you're thinking, I have no representation. This person is waging war against us. He's not listening to us. You know, over time, all of this built up. And you have these people in the colonies who are over here trying to live life. They're trying to do right by their families. They're trying to make a living. And they're trying to do it under what they considered to be absolute tyranny. So they get together and they write this masterful document, and they lay out their philosophy about what it means to be a human being on this earth. And then they lay out all of their grievances, their indictment of the king, who they believe was an absolute despot, a tyrant, ruling them from, you know, so far away, a place most people born in the colonies would never go to. But they're being ruled by this king far overseas. And so they put it all together and they issue this to the public. And this has become the foundation and inspiration of 250 years of American freedom. I'm so honored to bring it to you. By the way, go to a250toolkit.com/Scott if you want to join up in our campaign to encourage people to read the Declaration of Independence. Come back for more right after this on The Scott Jennings Show.
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4: With SRN News, I'm Bob Agnew in Washington. A ship has run aground in the Strait of Hormuz while using a route not approved by Iran. That's according to a report today from media stations in Tehran. The report appears to be aimed at underlining Tehran's claims to control that strait. A massive persistent heat dome gripping the U.S., placing more than 120 million Americans under extreme heat alerts leading into the 4th of July weekend. Musk Ministry CEO Ike Reigard says they have a cooling center in Cobb County, Georgia.
5: But we know that over the next few days, that heat index may go anywhere from 105 to 108 degrees. It becomes life-threatening. So to me, this is a rescue station.
4: Scorching temperatures and suffocating humidity, meanwhile, sweeping across parts of the central, mid-Atlantic, and eastern states, bringing daytime heat indices between 105 and 115 degrees. 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
9: It sure is. Welcome back. It is the Scott Jennings Show. I'm Jennifer Horn. Common sense for the American people. And I was just having a little bit of fun. We are going to be joined by our White House correspondent for the Salem News Channel, Willie Nelson. In fact, let's bring him in. Willie Nelson doing a great job covering the White House, all of the presidential movement, the administration in Washington, D.C. Willie Nelson, welcome into the Scott Jennings Show.
10: Jen, good afternoon. Great to be here with you from the White House press briefing room.
9: And I love that you're in the press briefing room, but you and I were talking about the weather, which has become quite the story as well. Now, I'm sitting in Los Angeles today. It's 66 degrees.

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5: 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Traffic Watch.
6: Accident blocking the left lane. 35W northbound before Garden Acres. An 11-minute backup back to Highway 174. Disabled vehicle right lane blocked. Highway 80 westbound at Beltline Road with an 8-minute backup back to Highway 352. An accident cleared on 35 East southbound at Luna. If you see any traffic problems, call 214-866-8888. I'm Justin Hill with your DFW traffic.
7: Clear skies tonight. A low of 79. Gusty winds up to 20 miles an hour. Tomorrow, sunny, hot, humid, a high of 98. Going to feel more like 103 with some gusty winds. Friday, sunny and hot, a high of 99. July 4th, sunny, hot, a high near 100. Chance of rain pops up on Sunday, a high near 99. Another chance of rain on Monday, a high of 97. And more rain on Tuesday, a high of 98. 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

0: Welcome back. It is the Alex Marlowe Show. I'm Jennifer Horn. Happy to be in for my friend Alex. You can give me a follow on X at Jennifer Horn on X and on True Social. Jennifer Horn Radio on Facebook and Instagram. Love to connect with you there. And guys, I think that he was half serious when Stephen Miller was on Jesse Waters last night and said maybe an answer to this Supreme Court decision about birthright citizenship is just not allowing pregnant women in the country. So I did a little dive on this because, look, liberals will just cry and say that you need to pack the court when they lose a case at the Supreme Court level. Conservatives say we just need to figure out how to take another bite of the apple, right? Another crack at it. So the 14th Amendment starts with a pretty clear statement, right? It says that that if you're born here, essentially, you are a citizen. It's the first line of the 14th Amendment. So what can we do to change that? Well, you would need a constitutional amendment, which is very difficult if you wanted to change the 14th Amendment. That would mean you'd have to have two-thirds of the House, two-thirds of the Senate. Good luck with that. And then you would need the majority of the states. You would need three-quarters of the states to ratify this. So a constitutional amendment we can dream all day long. That is just, in today's world, not going to happen. We could also have legislation that interprets the amendment, which would be perfectly appropriate here because you don't want to throw out the 14th Amendment in its entirety. You simply want to put some limitations on it so that people can't come in from other countries and really take advantage of us, especially for national security issues. So Congress can absolutely pass laws that would kind of explain, implement, limit the current amendment, and just you can't contradict what the courts have already said, but you can add limitations to it. So that's very doable and something that the Congress could pick up. But again, everything is an uphill climb right now because the House of Representatives is just so closely divided. It's just such a almost 50-50 split that it's hard to get this kind of stuff done if you lose anybody. And then God forbid we know what happens when anything of value goes to the Senate. They debate it all day long, right? I mean, look at the Save America Act. So then you've got court interpretation, which was attempted, and that obviously failed by the way this particular case was written. So why not do exactly what Stephen Miller said, sort of laughing, kind of in jest with Jesse Waters? Go back and listen. This is Cut 5, Stephen Miller on with Jesse Waters yesterday.
1: It means if a person comes here 9 months pregnant to go look around at some things, in a couple of weeks, that is the mother of a lifetime American citizen and a direct line into American cash and welfare for the rest of that child's life.
2: So, Miller,
1: right? so you have to
2: are we banning pregnant women from America? Are we banning foreign pregnant women?
1: Well, what I'm saying, Jesse, is that you have to now think very carefully about who you let into your country, even on a temporary basis, because the possibility, as you said, for birth tourism, right? The idea that people come here just to have babies on American soil.
0: So that's Stephen Miller laughing a little with Jesse Waters about banning pregnant women, which, just as a side note, will make every lefty lunatic who didn't even want to say the word woman 5 minutes ago and calls, instead of saying a mother is a mother, they're a birthing person, now you're going to have liberals protecting pregnant women. You wait and see. As soon as Stephen Miller utters those words, it is going to be all about protecting the women with their children, because leftists are crazy when it comes to this stuff. They flip-flop all over the place. But here's where I think he's onto something. So I did the deep dive into this so that you don't have to. Do you know it is already on the books? The law is already there that you can deny entry to a pregnant woman if you believe that woman is coming in here simply for the reason of having a baby to obtain citizenship. Guys, this law is already on the books. Forget the Supreme Court. We don't need to even deal with the nonsense of going after congressional Republicans to act or members of the Senate to act. We've got these rules already. If you're applying for a visa overseas, an officer already may ask questions if they believe an applicant's primary purpose is to travel to the U.S. to give birth and obtain U.S. citizenship. The officer can consider evidence such as the applicant's travel plans, due date, ability to pay for medical expenses, and stated purpose of travel. If you come to the border or you arrive at an American airport, officers from U.S. Customs and Border Protection can question travelers about pregnancy, length of stay, medical coverage, and the ability to pay for medical care. This is already on the books. A pregnant visitor is not automatically inadmissible, but CBP can deny entry if they believe that the traveler intends to remain for childbirth without adequate resources or if it's likely that this kid will become a public charge. It's here. This is it. Stephen Miller maybe just fell into this. This is how we go around the issue of birthright birther tourism. Watch it. It's coming to the Trump administration. They're going to work on this. There's more up ahead. I'm Jennifer Horn. It's the Alex Marlow Show.
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6: Good afternoon. Sunny skies, 94 degrees. I'm Nikki Whaley. AAA is projecting more than 72 million Americans will travel during the Independence Day holiday period this year. The holiday travel sets another record, but it is only a 0.5% increase from last year as rising inflationary pressures take its toll. The travel period started on Saturday, June 27th, and goes through Sunday, June 5th, with many Americans expected to travel at least 50 miles from home, according to AAA, as more than 61 million travelers are projected to drive to their destinations. The 4th of July weekend means fireworks, picnics, and patriotism. It can also mean some major discounts for shoppers. Daria Albinger has details.
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5: Traffic Watch.
8: Accident blocking the left lane, 35W, northbound before Garden Acres. An 11-minute backup back to Highway 174. Disabled vehicle, right lane blocked, Highway 80 westbound at Beltline Road with an 8-minute backup back to Highway 352. An accident cleared on 35E southbound at Luna. If you see any traffic problems, call 214-866-8888. I'm Justin Hill with your DFW traffic.
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0: 1812, our nation fought and won America's religious freedom. Today, that constitutional right is being assaulted once more from within.
1: Religious liberty and rights in general were under attack. We all of a sudden became the enemy.
0: In the important new documentary by Dawn's Early Light, anti-Christian bias is exposed at the highest levels of government.
2: I got 6 months house arrest, 5 years probation.
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0: Follow the sweeping investigation of President Trump's task force to eradicate anti-Christian bias. The governmental hostility and prejudice is uncovered, and Trump's fight to restore our constitutional liberties and religious freedom.
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7: Road construction, right lane closed. 30 westbound between Chapel Creek Boulevard, FM 2871, and Spur 580, Highway 80, Camp Bowie. 12-minute backup here, back to West Loop 820. If you see any traffic problems, call 214-866-8888. I'm Justin Hill with your DFW traffic.
8: Gusty winds tonight and tomorrow. Clear, low of 79. Tomorrow, sunny, hot, a high near 98. Going to feel more like 103. Friday, sunny and hot, a high near 99. On July 4th, sunny, hot, a high almost near 100. On Sunday, a slight chance of some storms, a high of 99. Storms sticking around on Monday, a high of 97. And Tuesday, more rain, a high of 98. More of the Alex Marlowe Show coming up in a moment on 660 AM The Answer.
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13: Alex Marlowe Show. I'm Jennifer Horn, filling in for Alex today. We thank you for joining us. And guys, they're still up there. We told you just a few moments ago the breaking news that what looks like a man and a woman have climbed the Empire State Building all the way up to the tippy top to one of the spires. They are standing there holding a flag. It says something about peace and power and, you know, whatever. But I guess one of them started to try to head down after unfurling the flag and then quickly went back up to the top again. So we wait now. Police are on the scene in New York City trying to figure out how to coordinate this rescue. Well done, guys. I mean, you made your point. That's for sure. Now you just have to wait and see what the first responders can do to get you out of your silly situation. We're keeping an eye on that. Also, a little bit of America 250 news. You were talking a lot about pregnant women today with this birthright citizenship. Well, ladies, if you are listening to me right now and you are pregnant and with child, hold on one more day, because starting tomorrow, if you have a baby born from July 2nd through December 31st of this year, they're going to get to celebrate America's 250th birthday in a really interesting way. They're going to be given a commemorative Social Security card. The Social Security Administration just announced this program today. Millions of newborns born between July 2nd and December 31st are going to receive a limited edition card featuring the official Freedom 250 logo printed on it in black ink. The cards will function identically to the standard Social Security ones. I call mine the boring one. I want the America 250 logo on it. That'd be fun. Freedom 250, they say, is a celebration of America's storied history and the monumental moments that have shaped our nation, including the creation of Social Security 90 years ago. That was the commissioner this morning as they announced it. The design is exclusive to original cards issued through the agency's enumeration at birth program during the qualifying six-month period. Babies born before July 2nd or after December 31st, as well as anyone requesting a replacement card, will just receive the boring old standard Social Security cards instead. So you lucky little babies out there, welcome to the world, and you get a cool gift from the Social Security Administration. Cards will be produced at no additional cost to families or taxpayers, according to the agency. Parents don't have to apply or register separately for the cards. They just receive them automatically. And there you go. So it'll have the little Freedom 250 logo on that Social Security card. I think that's a very, very cool thing. All right. Also, speaking of cool, President Trump is on his way to North Dakota right now to make remarks at the opening of the Theodore Roosevelt Presidential Library. He'll be the first official guest at the library, and it'll be something to see. These kinds of things, I think, are really extraordinary to celebrate, especially in a week like this. The fact that Theodore Roosevelt did not have a presidential library, pretty stunning. But he does now, and this thing is beautiful. We're not talking about an Obama-style bunker presidential center. This is a presidential library, 96,000 square feet, and they built it into this rugged terrain where Teddy Roosevelt lived in the late 1800s. So it's beautiful, it's historic, celebrating American greatness, talking about all of his accomplishments, lots of memorabilia, and President Trump marking the occasion by taking his very first trip on the brand new Air Force One to go for this event, and he'll be giving a speech from this spot. So I think that's kind of cool. Cool way to celebrate America. Oh, okay. So hold on. So we're getting some breaking news from Sean. So you're saying there's a proposal going on the Empire State Building? Get out of town. Is that really true? Boy, top that, guys. All right. So now we're talking about pregnant women. Let's go back to you men who are trying to court a woman. Well, was it the man that proposed? Because, you know, they do all kinds of things now. So we think the man proposed to the woman on top of the Empire State Building. How cute. They're going to spend their first year as an engaged couple in jail. So that'll be nice. Nothing says have a great marriage like hanging out at Men's Central Jail. That's perfect. All right. So, well, thank you for that, Sean. That is some big news. I didn't know there was a proposal, but we're all watching this with bated breath. And I can finish up with you today talking about J.D. Vance, who commented in a live speech saying that we're going to try to correct the mistake that he says the Supreme Court made in their birthright citizenship ruling. Again, you're not hearing calls from the administration that leftists call the Trump administration tyrants and fascists. You would think their response would be to pack the court. It's not, saying the Supreme Court made a mistake and we're going to find a way around it. We're going to fix this. We're going to make things better. That's how a responsible political party operates. So well done to the Republicans. Well done to the Trump administration. Lots of things that we can do. Again, another bite at the apple when it comes to birthright citizenship. All right, guys, we'll keep our eyes on the Empire State Building. I hope you have a great day. Thanks to the whole Marlo crew. Always love filling in. I'm Jennifer Horn. This is the Alex Marlo Show.
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19: With SRN News, I'm Bob Agnew in Washington. President Trump says his objective in taking on Iran remains unchanged.
20: The denuclearization of Iran. It's very simple. And Iran cannot have a nuclear weapon. Otherwise, all of this stuff that we look at, all of these things that we do, the country's never had activity like it's got right now. So we're building more factories and car plants and other things. We went for years without ever building one car plant. Now we're building many car plants.
19: The president spoke to reporters before he took off for North Dakota, where he's speaking at the opening of the Theodore Roosevelt Presidential Library. U.S. Vice President J.D. Vance said discussions between the U.S. and Iran are going well as they hold indirect technical talks in Qatar about the Strait of Hormuz. On Wall Street near the close, the Dow Jones Industrial Average still in positive territory, up 32 points, but the NASDAQ is down 155. This is SRN News.
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8: Good afternoon, sunny skies, 96 degrees. I'm Nikki Whaley. Fort Worth is taking steps to tear down a motel that's become popular with criminals. The Eco Motel in East Lancaster has been a magnet for police calls for more than 20 years. The city's nuisance enforcement task force is seeking a court order enabling the city to demolish all six buildings on the property if the owner doesn't bring them into compliance. Dallas City employees will be required to take furlough days as the city works to balance its budget. Employees paid by the city's general fund will take the mandatory furlough days on July 10th, September 4th, and September 28th. Employees won't be allowed to take vacations, sick days, or comp days on those dates. Certain employees will also be required to take two floating furlough days before September 16th. Police, firefighters, sanitation workers, and 911 employees are exempt from the mandatory furlough days. The governor's calling for a ban on the development of new data centers in rural areas. Earlier this month, the governor called on data centers to add power generation to the electric grid, pay for their own infrastructure costs, reuse their own water, and take other steps to limit their impact on nearby residents. Now you know what's going on. I'm Nikki Whaley on 660 AM The Answer.
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7: Road construction right lane closed. 30 westbound between Chapel Creek Boulevard, FM 2871, and Spur 580, Highway 80, Camp Bowie 8. 12-minute backup here back to West Loop 820. If you see any traffic problems, call 214-866-8888. I'm Justin Hill with your DFW traffic.
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0: 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His articles

0: 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Here is professional money manager, Bill Gunderson.
1: And welcome to the Wednesday, July the 1st edition of the Best Stocks Now show with professional money manager Bill Gunderson. You know, we had a pretty big sell-off at the beginning of the market, and guess what? It is climbing back, not quite back to even, but it's made up a lot of lost ground on this first day of the third quarter of 2026. And we saw all that window dressing taking place in the last week of the year. Those are the big mutual funds and the institutions buying up the winners. So it looks like they held the winners of the whole quarter, when in reality, many of them were bought within the last week or two of the quarter to create an illusion, of course. The NASDAQ right now is down 97 points. It was down 290 at the open, so it looks like the winners are being bought again. The NASDAQ is at 26,115. The Dow is up 13 right now, 52,332. Wow, those are some lofty numbers. I can remember not that long ago when the Dow was 10,000, 12,000, now it's 52,000. The S&P down 11 to 7,487. Gold is up $64 an ounce. That's the best move in gold in quite some time. And oil is clear down to $68 per barrel. And the 10-year is clear up to 4.48%. So welcome to today's Best Stocks Now show with professional money manager Bill Gunderson, president of Gunderson Capital Management. And I'm here with Barry Kite, our chartered financial analyst and certified financial planner. The Dow was up a quarter of a point yesterday. The NASDAQ had a huge day yesterday. The memory stocks and the chip stocks on the last day of the quarter exploding to the upside. Oil stocks remain very weak. Oil was down almost 1% yesterday. Oil is clear down under 69 right now. And Bitcoin is well under 60,000 right now. So as always, you have the haves and the have-nots in the market. And you want to try to be, of course, in the haves. We're looking for some heat this weekend, Barry. I don't know about down Charleston way, but 100 degrees is forecast for tomorrow in New York City. 100 degrees.
2: Yeah, you got that double heat dome, whatever that means, whatever the double heat dome means. But that's well, what you've got coming up. I've heard of a heat dome. I haven't heard of a double heat dome.
1: Ah, that doesn't sound good.
2: Good luck.
1: Whatever it is. Yeah, no. There's no escaping a double heat dome. One, you can escape, but two, I just go down by the river. I'm a few blocks from the river. That's about 25 degrees cooler on the river with that huge breeze coming up. The river. U.S. issues an emergency order for the largest power grid as record heat nears. Well, never mind the people. What about the data centers? We need to worry about the data centers, keeping them cool. We don't want to lose all that information that they've been storing on us, Barry. And now they'll be doing it from outer space, spying from outer space with Elon Musk's data centers circling the globe at some point in time. Trump administration declared a power emergency Tuesday for PJM interconnection, which I believe is Jersey, Pennsylvania, Maryland. I think that's what that stands for, the largest U.S. energy grid. Oh, it powers a little bit. Skyscrapers as far as the eye can see ahead of a dangerous heat wave that threatens to strain electricity infrastructure. PJM submitted a formal request for the action on June 29th, warning of an imminent electricity reliability emergency amid temperatures forecast to exceed 100 degrees. This summer is proving to be a challenge for the U.S. power system. Last month, the Department of Energy issued an emergency order authorizing the deployment of backup generation resources in PJM to help mitigate blackouts. Will it be the summer of blackouts? I don't know. Let's hope not. I want to get my Amazon packages on time. Now, let's go back to the beginning of this quarter. The S&P caps the strongest quarter since 2020. And let's not forget that the S&P started off with a horrible sell-off that looked pretty ugly. And it had a lot of people scared about the market. And it was reeling. And it was looking very horrible. And we came along at that point in time. I'm going to go back here and find the article. But the market moves so fast, we forget about all that happened. Now here we are at the beginning of the third quarter. But if you go back to the beginning of the first quarter, we had a rough start to the second quarter of this year. We had a strong finish.
2: Oh, yeah.
1: But we had a very, very rough start. And
2: you wrote that article on April 6th, Bill. Remember,
1: that article came out April 6th. Okay. This is the most compelling buy opportunity. That was on April 6th of the quarter, and the quarter was off to a horrible start. Just 6 days into the quarter, it looked horrible. And I came forward with the article, my fourth big market call, maybe fifth. I said, I believe the market is forming a major bottom, presenting a compelling buying opportunity despite recent volatility. I also said that earnings growth remains robust, with S&P 500 2026 Q1 estimates at 13.2. It actually came in at about 23 when all was said and done. And I also emphasized how the forward P.E. for the S&P 500 at that time had compressed to 19.8, which is below its five-year average, while earnings estimates were soaring to record highs. I also said that there is significant upside potential in the S&P 500 with the target of 7,400 all the way up to 8,300 if multiples start to contract again, even as risk like high oil and rates persist. And it was true. I mean, earnings, at the end of the day, earnings won out. Not the Strait of Hormuz, not the fear of inflation, not soaring oil prices. Earnings won out. And that turned out to be one of the biggest calls that I've ever made. And that makes it 5 for 5 along the way. And how did the market do since that call? Well, I just read the article here today from Seeking Alpha. The S&P caps the strongest quarter since 2020. Here's what drove the rally. The benchmark index gained nearly 15% in the second quarter and is now up nearly 10% year-to-date. Despite a historic oil shock, escalating U.S.-Iran tensions, higher-for-longer interest rate concerns, and lingering questions about the AI boom, markets pushed higher as semiconductor stocks powered the rally on optimism that artificial intelligence will drive corporate earnings growth. Technology was the top-performing sector in the S&P 500 during the quarter, advancing more than 43% in the second quarter. And then you got a big gap down to the second best performing index, which was the industrials. They were up 14.5%. which is paltry compared to the 43% for the tech sector. The financials were up 8.6. Healthcare was up 8.2. Real estate was up 7.8. Consumer discretionary 7.6. And energy was down 13% for the second quarter of 2026. The Magnificent Seven gained nearly 11%. They were not really the leaders in the market. It was more of the, you had to be more specific with stocks like SanDisk up 258% during that period of time.
2: Golly.
1: Micron up 242% during that period of time. Marvell up 201% during that period of time. So far we're 3 for 3. We own all three. AMD 186%, 4 for 4. And Dell Technologies up 162%, 5 for 5. The only one we didn't own was Intel, which was up 216% during the second quarter of 2026. What will the third quarter bring? Well, you know what? We take it a day at a time. I cannot look into a crystal ball and tell you where this quarter will end. That's all I know is the conditions that we began this quarter with 90 days ago are still in place today. The charts are still fairly strong, but there's been some big profits made and there's some weak knees in the market right now. We'll be right back.
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0: And welcome back here to the second quarter of today's Best Stocks Now show. Well, there were the haves and the have-nots, obviously, during the second quarter of 2026. There were a lot more have-nots than there were haves. That's just, I guess we're getting greater disparity in everything in these days, right? Barry, is the rich are getting richer and the poor are getting poorer, and there's the less rich and there's more poor. And, well, it's kind of doing that in the stock market. There's more mediocre stocks than I've ever seen. Yeah, go ahead.
1: Where's the growth? I mean, as you've mentioned, where's the growth been? I mean, the growth's been in a very, very narrow, as you've mentioned, part of the market. And you know, if you weren't in that part of the market, then you didn't participate very well during these last couple of quarters. I mean, it's just simple as that. I think the NASDAQ had one of its best quarters. I think it was up over 20% for the quarter. And you know, frankly, you needed to be in the memory names. You needed to be in some of the chip names, some of the AI adjacent names. You needed to stay away from software. You know, I mean, and if you didn't, if you're in a more indexed approach, or you know, you may not have participated quite as much
0: at all. And as I look at the worst performers of this past quarter, T-Mobile down 21.6%. Anything telecom, AT&T, Verizon, T-Mobile, and of course now, you know, Elon Musk wants to get into that business with his Starlink, is it?
1: Starlink, right.
0: Beaming down mobile phone. That's just not a very good business. It's a very competitive business. So anything telecom service, not a good place to be. PDD was down 22.5%. China had an awful quarter. Just absolutely grotesque. And if you look at a chart of FXI, which is the China index, it looks horrible. Your Alibaba's, your PDD's, your Tencent holdings, all this and that, awful. Netflix down 23%. There's another one. Streaming has become a commodity. And the cost of producing new material is not cheap. It's very expensive. Netflix has a horrible, horrible quarter, down 23%. How about MicroStrategy, down 28.4%? Anything associated with crypto, which we absolutely hate, at least me as a money manager, detest cryptocurrency. Strategy was down 28.4%, and even a guy like Michael Saylor, who said never sell Bitcoin, is having to sell Bitcoin to raise funds because he's taken such a huge loss. The biggest unrealized loss in the history of Wall Street belongs to MicroStrategy, or Strategy. He changed the name to Strategy because he has a strategy. Never sell Bitcoin. Well, now he's changing the strategy. Only if it's getting slaughtered and you need to raise cash. And here's another example.
1: You need the cash.
0: You could say, the tech stock or the tech sector led the market, but take away the software sector. Intuit was down 39.2% during the quarter. I remember when Microsoft tried to buy Intuit. Intuit owns MailChimp. We use MailChimp to send out our alerts on the market. And, of course, with their TurboTax, I got to believe that AI is able to help quite a bit these days with doing your income taxes online. And all the other software stocks, most of them, with a few exceptions, Adobe got clobbered, Intuit got clobbered, Palantir had a lousy quarter. Salesforce, horrible. What's the other one? That ServiceNow, horrible, horrible. Workday, horrible. Because they're on the other side of this whole AI movement, which is making it easier for people to do things that they had to use Adobe for in the past. Now you can enhance photos, you can create videos and all kinds of things using AI. And so they are now suffering from the disruption of AI. So even though the tech sector led, you still had to be very, very specific within the tech sector. Now, as we look at the overall picture, the macro picture of the U.S. economy, today we got U.S. private sector job growth. It slowed a little bit. It came in softer, but it was 98,000 jobs. The consensus was 117,000. We really haven't seen anything during this last quarter that would make us think there's a recession on the horizon at all. I mean, it seemingly we still have a pretty decent economy. The consumer, the retail sales have been coming in strong.
1: Yeah, and retail sales, I think we'll get Bill back here in a moment. But, yeah, retail sales came in, you know, stronger than expected. We've had lots of economic, you know, economic news that's been to the positive side. Actually, interesting enough, this morning before the show, was watching the new Fed chairman, Kevin Warsh, speak. He was on a panel with Lagarde and some other, I think the Canadian finance minister, a number of different central bankers around the globe, and it was actually very interesting. I think more I listen to Kevin, the more I kind of like him. So I encourage folks to kind of peek at that and kind of listen to some of, or at least read some of his words from today in terms of how he envision shaping the Fed and, you know, his take on current economics. He makes the point that the U.S. is in the best spot for growth going forward, particularly compared to some of the other economies, some of his other colleagues and economies around the globe. So lots of positive things, I think, going forward after we've, you know, had a great run in the market for the first 6 months of the year. Obviously, we've got gonna have earnings season here come up. I believe Bill mentioned roughly likely a 23% increase in earnings quarter over quarter from now until you know. So we've got earnings picture, and as you know, we're big believers in. Stock prices follow earnings, and earnings continue to be robust in the market ahead of growth expectations. And, you know, we'll see how that plays out in the second half of the year. But, you know, it looks economically, things look built, look ready to kind of poise for more of the same, at least on the economic front going forward. Of course, we've got a midterm election and other things coming up throughout that we'll look on the calendar that we've got to navigate over the next next handful of months over the summer months here. But well, we're just getting started. We're done with the first half of today's Best Stocks Now show. We'll get Bill back on the line, and we'll be right back.

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1: Good afternoon, sunny skies, 96 degrees. I'm Nikki Whaley. The Supreme Court striking down campaign finance rules that were challenged by Vice President J.D. Vance. Here's Tammy Trujillo.
2: The longstanding rules put limits on how much a national political party committee can spend in coordination with individual candidates. Justices ruled 6-3 that the restrictions violate free speech rights under the Constitution's First Amendment, based on the theory that political spending is a form of speech. The Federal Election Commission under the Trump administration sided with the challengers.
1: President Trump is indicating plans to use Congress to end birthright citizenship. Here's Mark Mayfield.
3: The president floated the idea in a Truth Social post on Tuesday after the Supreme Court ruled 6-3 against his executive order to restrict the policy. Trump wrote, "The Supreme Court upheld birthright citizenship, which is too bad for our country, but we can easily make it up in Congress through legislation." He also said lawmakers should start the process today to end birthright citizenship, calling it expensive and unfair to our country.
1: And the Mega Millions jackpot is rolling over again. There was no grand prize winner on Tuesday night, so the next drawing on Friday will be worth at least $542 million. Now you know what's going on. I'm Nikki Whaley on 660 AM, The Answer.
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4: In Fort Worth on northbound 35W, there's an accident near Garden Acres blocking the left lane. There's a 20-minute delay from Renfro. And in Dallas on the southbound side of the tollway, a disabled vehicle at Spring Valley blocks the right lane. There's a 5-minute delay from Arapahoe. I'm Junior Caruso with your DFW traffic.
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6: March 4th, 1865. The Civil War was nearing its end. The nation was exhausted, divided, and grieving. On that day, President Abraham Lincoln delivered his second inaugural address, just 700 words spoken in about 7 minutes. 41 days later, Lincoln would be assassinated. Yet the words he spoke that day still echo through history. In that brief address, Lincoln referenced God 14 times, spoke of prayer, and quoted scripture repeatedly. He reminded Americans that both sides of the conflict shared a common faith, saying both read the same Bible and pray to the same God, and each invokes his aid against the other. Lincoln understood that political division alone could not explain the nation's crisis. More than 160 years later, America still wrestles with division, truth, and our dependence on God. The question is whether we'll remember the wisdom Lincoln left behind.
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And welcome back here to the second half of today's Best Stocks Now show. Well, I got cut off somewhere there, Barry. You know, I don't know if it was the double heat wave dome or whatever. But the point I was making, I want to emphasize here, you know, supposedly hedge fund managers are moving away from tech. And my question is, where are you going to go?

0: exploration and the space sector. That's probably the second best sector in the market. But it's also a very long-term sector, very, very subject to interest rates, which makes it a little bit on the spooky side.
1: Our colorful fellow Dan Ives mentioned yesterday, I saw, I was watching an interview with him, and you know, he's talking about how SpaceX in reality, at least at first, is going to be more of a hyperscaler. They're using a lot of that money to buy chips, build data centers for Grok, and so, you know, in reality, they're going to be competing with the Amazon AWSs of the world, you know, Google, going to be competing with Microsoft and their data center, business. So they're entering a competitive landscape. It's not like, they have somewhat of a monopoly on space, but it's going to be a while before they get to that point, you know.
0: The hyperscale stuff has nothing to do with space. It sounds like he just wants to get some revenues going in the books to finance some of his dreams of space.
1: Other ambitions, right.
0: Okay. All right. U.S. Bitcoin bleed a record $4.5 billion in June amid a 20% slump. Okay, so while the S&P went up 20%, Bitcoin went down 20%. So if you're heavily involved in crypto, not only did you miss out on a huge quarter in the equities market, but you lost money by having exposure to the crypto. And, I don't know, once that momentum shifts, and maybe it'll show up on our value portfolio, but I don't know how to put a value on it, to be honest with you. Michael Saylor, he says never sell Bitcoin. Now he's selling Bitcoin. But the outflows from these Bitcoin ETFs is really crazy. It's heavy, heavy outflow. Citigroup has reduced its 12-month forecast for Bitcoin. How do you make a 12-month forecast?
1: I would like to read that
0: paper on that. And on Ethereum, they cut their 12-month target price for Bitcoin to $82,000, which isn't bad because it's at $58,000 right now. If it gets back to $82,000, that's a hefty profit. And they've decreased their Ethereum way down, also target price. I don't know how you put a target price on those. I just don't see much happening there. I see the momentum going the wrong way. Do I see a big wave coming back in? Well, maybe if there's a huge sell-off in the memory stocks and the chip stocks, maybe some of that will head for Bitcoin, but I have to believe it would head towards other areas. The Center for Medicare and Medicaid Services on Wednesday launched a new program to offer GLP-1 weight loss drugs to Medicare enrollees. That's going to benefit millions of older Americans.
1: We've talked about that a lot. I think it's going to be good for the cost structure of Medicare over the long haul, right? Think of a lot of the ailments that potentially bog down and cost Medicare money. In this instance, it's I look at it as somewhat of a preventative, right, for potentially more expenses down the road. So I think
0: that's
1: it's a great thing all the way around.
0: That's the way I look at it. You know, whenever I see a real heavy person, I say to myself, I wonder if that person knows. And listen to this. Starting July 1st, beneficiaries of the government-backed health care program will be eligible to receive popular weight loss drugs such as Wegovy and Zepbound for only $50 per month. Come on, for $50 per month, you can lose the next 100 pounds, 200 pounds that you're carrying around and doing all that harm on your body with. And I don't want to hear it about the side effects. I have not heard of any side effects myself. But, of course, the exercise industry and the diet industry wants to get those rumors out there in the general public. But $50 a month, I don't know how good that is for Lilly and Ozempic and Novo Nordisk. Novo Nordisk is the

0: only stock that is up for us today. Maybe that's changed by now because the market has made quite a pretty big turnaround since we started. But, you know, these leading Medicare insurers such as CVS and United Health are all going to be offering this miracle drug for as little as $50 per month. And right now you've got Lilly with a 60% market share and Novo Nordisk with a 40% market share. And there are other players that want to come into the mix. Merck, Pfizer, some of the smaller ones wanting to come in. But right now it's a 60% of the market share is with Lilly, 40% is with Novo Nordisk, NVO. Wedbush initiates SpaceX with bullish views. They started coverage of SpaceX with an outperform rating and a $190 target price. I don't know how you do that on the massive losses that SpaceX is going to have. I don't know what you're putting value on. You're putting value on the idea, really, because there's not any assets that you can put a value on. There's no book value to speak of. Very little. You can't put a value on the earnings. You can put a value on the expected earnings way down the road. You can put a value on the sales that are expected way down the road. You can't really put a multiple on the cash flow because there's a big negative cash flow right now. So I don't know. Price to sales is about the only tangible thing that's out there on SpaceX. But you figure, you know, Wedbush, they're pretty much very bullish on tech. They love Elon Musk. And they're going to put out a good consensus opinion on or opinion of their own. And they initiate it with bullish views, okay? Do they have a target price here? And I don't know how you would come up with the target price on this thing, but they've got it somehow. Vanadium. Who's heard of vanadium out there?
1: That sounds like a rare earth.
0: I brought vanadium to everybody's attention a long time ago. It hasn't really done that well, but eventually nuclear is going to come back into play. Look at this weekend with temperatures reaching 100 degrees and all the strain that is coming to the power grid. And now you've got all the data centers weighing in on that demand also. You're going to have a shortfall on the energy you can provide and the energy that is out there to deliver. And I see nuclear as a necessary piece in this whole puzzle. But it has cooled off. I do notice, however, yesterday GE Vernova had a terrific chart, a one-year chart. It looks to me to be the de facto leader amongst the nuclear stocks, even more so than Constellation Energy and a few other big ones. Vistra would be another one. The one down in Florida, NEE, would be another one. Westinghouse would be another one, which is Cameco and the other company that owned Westinghouse. But Largo surges on U.S. defense contract for vanadium. Vanadium is used in the domes around a nuclear reactor. It was awarded a contract by the U.S. Defense Logistics Agency to supply up to 2.8 million metric tons of high-purity vanadium pentoxide for the U.S. National Defense Stockpile. So there's a nuke story for you. LGO is the symbol. We'll be right back.

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3: In Fort Worth on northbound 35W, there's an accident near Garden Acres blocking the left lane. There's a 20-minute delay from Renfro. And in Dallas on the southbound side of the tollway, a disabled vehicle at Spring Valley blocks the right lane. There's a 5-minute delay from Arapahoe. I'm Junior Caruso with your DFW traffic.
4: Gusty winds tonight and tomorrow. Clear, low of 79. Tomorrow sunny, hot, a high near 98. Going to feel more like 103. Friday sunny and hot, a high near 99. On July 4th, sunny, hot, a high almost near 100. On Sunday, a slight chance of some storms, a high of 99. Storms sticking around on Monday, a high of 97. And Tuesday, more rain, a high of 98. More of Bill Gunderson coming up in a moment on 6:60 a.m. The Answer.
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0: And welcome back here to the final segment of today's Best Dogs Now show. Here's the name that hasn't come up for a while, Oklo. We've talked about Oklo. We've owned Oklo. Oklo is a startup of sorts, but it's publicly traded. Has hopes and dreams of building the small modular reactors. Sam Altman used to be on the board or the chairman of the board, something like that. He was connected to it. We saw Oklo when we were out in the San Jose area, their headquarters. Oklo was up 5.1% in the pre-market after seeing the U.S. Department of Energy approve the documented safety analysis for its Groves isotope test reactor in Texas. Under the Department of Energy's Reactor Pilot Program, advancing the project towards operational authorization. Well, personally, I'm glad to see money being thrown at nuclear and new developments in nuclear than in the wind and the solar projects. I just don't see them being able, that's like a drop in the bucket when it comes to these data centers and 100-degree heat and all this kind of stuff. I would much rather see the government spending its money and getting more bang for the buck on the source of electricity, which nuclear is going to be a major player at some point in time. With the approval, Groves moves from the documentation phase into the Department of Energy's final pre-startup review phase, which includes a readiness review and startup approval before the reactor can receive nuclear fuel and conduct startup testing. So they're moving ahead. It's still a long-term deal. Oklo the others in that SMR, Smart Modular Reactor. We just mentioned Largo, LGO, which has the vanadium, which goes into the domes that go around nuclear power plants.
1: A lot of dome talk. A lot of dome talk today with the
0: heat dome.
1: With the nuclear and the double heat dome.
0: Yes, and Mexico beating Ecuador last night. Those were a couple of games, good games. Mexico beat Ecuador, and then the game that was here in this neck of the woods on the eastern seaboard was France and Sweden.
1: Sweden.
0: I saw major buses hauling people to the stadium, dignitaries, VIPs. That French team looks pretty good. Mbappe.
1: They took apart Sweden pretty easily.
0: Sweden going home. Yeah. Norway stays. Sweden goes home. It's getting pretty interesting. Okay, now, let's see. I'm going to look it up here. When will earnings season? Let's look up J.P. Morgan. When are they going to report? Because that really is the kickoff of your earnings season. Is when, there's a week, it could be next week, I'm going to look. There's a week when J.P. Morgan, Wells Fargo, Citigroup all report earnings. J.P. Morgan, since they changed this stupid market surge, it's gotten so
1: difficult. Yeah, it's harder to find, isn't it?
0: It's way harder to find stuff. A big company comes along and buys this from Investors Daily, and now you can't find anything, hardly. And it's very unuser-friendly. I can't find it. J.P. Morgan.
1: Earnings estimates.
0: When are the earnings due?
1: It should be. It's could get likely. I don't see the date here, but it should be next week. It's usually the first week or two. Yeah, most likely. At worst, it'll be at the latest. It'll be the following week after that. So,
0: and we're beginning the quarter with 23% growth anticipated for the entire S&P 500. And obviously, that comes from about 25 companies. With everybody else just kind of on the sidelines watching. That's pretty much the situation. So that will be happening next week. Fastenal and some others will be reporting. We've had a couple report today, but they're pretty soggy. They're very soggy stocks. Dodgy old growth giants of yesterday. General Mills, which has had negative returns for the last 10 years. But they have General Mills gained in early trading after the Minnesota-based company topped revenue, organic sales, and profit estimates. Okay, so they had a decent quarter, but that's a really soggy, soggy cereal. Another worse than soggy cereal. You know, Cheerios are bad enough, but soggy Cheerios are really bad. FactSet Research also reported, we get our data for the app from FactSet Research. They're one of the big data providers out there on Wall Street. That's a big deal. I mean, that data's got to be good, accurate. It's got to be adjusted for splits. It's got to be adjusted for dividends. That's very important, and it's hard to find. I mean, I had a hard time finding data that was adjusted for dividends. Why is that important? Because if you've got a stock that stays at 10, let's say it starts at 10, and 5 years later it's at 10, you say, well, that's a 0% return. But it paid an 8% dividend along the way. You've got to obviously factor in the dividend, and you're looking for the total return of the stock after the dividend. Then the last one that reported here, which has been a dog, it's still in the – there's another one that needs to be kicked out of the Dow, is Nike. Look at the chart on Nike. At least it's leveled off and is going sideways now. It's not in free fall anymore like it was earlier this year. Maybe there's a turnaround in place for Nike, but it's become a commodity. Those athletic shoes, there's so much competition. Nike is a dog of a stock. I say kick it out of the Dow. I don't know what you would replace it with. You know, if you want something from the sporting good slash retail consumer sector, but Nike, not a very good stock at all. Okay, we are out of time here. We talked about a lot. We covered a lot of ground here today. I've got a lot of charts. I already looked at about 300 here before the market opened. I made quite a few notes on some stocks that look pretty good from a chart point of view. Will we be buying or selling today? I can't tell you right now. I'm ready to go to work. I got my sleeves rolled up. To get a four-week trial to our newsletter and live alerts, go to GundersonCapital.com to set up an appointment with us about financial planning and money management. 855-611-BEST, 855-611-BEST. 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
4: With SRN News, I'm Keith Peters in Washington. Iranian state TV says a foreign container ship ran aground in the Strait of Hormuz using an unapproved route.
5: The Iranian state TV report appeared aimed at underlining Tehran's claims to control the Strait of Hormuz, which the world has long considered an international waterway. It saw a fifth of all oil and natural gas pass through it in peacetime. Iran has used its ability to choke off the waterway as a key source of leverage since the war began, disrupting global markets for energy and other critical goods. Talks are ongoing in Qatar to end the Iran war, with the U.S. and Iranian negotiators present. I'm Charles de Ledesma.
4: On Wall Street, the Dow down by 13 points, the Nasdaq dropped 173. This is SRN News.
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6: Good afternoon. Sunny skies, 96 degrees. I'm Nikki Whaley. President Trump's announcing he will gather Republicans in Texas for a midterm convention as the party works to maintain control of Congress. Here's Mark Mayfield.
7: Scheduled for September 9th and 10th in Dallas, the event is described in his Truth Social post as a truly historic event. Trump said he expects Republicans to celebrate what he calls the Great American Comeback, highlighting tax cuts, border security, and lower costs, despite inflation reaching its highest level in more than 3 years. He added that the convention will feature hardworking Americans, including innovators, entrepreneurs, manufacturers, first responders, and job creators. The Republican National Committee previously approved a rule change allowing a midterm year convention, breaking from the tradition of holding such events only during the presidential election cycles.
6: A major tech company is dropping over $12.5 million into North Texas to train students for the booming AI economy. Compass Data Centers announced the gift Tuesday to Texas State Technical College in Red Oak. The school will use the building for a new program teaching the electrical, mechanical, and computer skills needed inside massive server sites. The move comes as Texas sees more data center growth, along with more pressure to show those projects can create real jobs for nearby workers. Now you know what's going on. I'm Nikki Whaley on 660 AM The Answer.
8: Traffic Watch.
9: In Fort Worth on northbound 35W, there's an accident near Garden Acres blocking the left lane. There's a 20-minute delay from Renfro. And in Dallas on the southbound side of the tollway, a disabled vehicle at Spring Valley blocks the right lane. There's a 5-minute delay from Arapahoe. I'm Junior Caruso with your DFW traffic.
10: This is Ed Morrissey of HotAir.com for Town Hall. This week, the USA turns 250. It comes at a time when our nation has become more sharply divided than any other time in living memory. One man's wisdom calls to us from an even more bitterly divided moment in American history. 6 weeks before his assassination, Abraham Lincoln spoke to the bitter divisions of his day and how the American soul could look to the Lord for grace to heal them. With malice toward none, with charity for all, with firmness in the right as God gives us to see the right, let us strive on to finish the work we are in to bind up the nation's wounds, Lincoln wrote in his 1865 second inaugural address. He sought to work for a just and lasting peace through faith, first in the Lord and then in the potential of the American spirit to prevail. Events vindicated Lincoln in his prayer for America. We must cling to our faith with no less strength in these times. I'm Ed Morrissey.
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8: Morning, glory, and evening, grace, America. I'm Hugh Hewitt. Welcome to hour two of the program. I'm joined by John Podhoretz, old friend of the program, editor-in-chief of Commentary Magazine, the Daily Maestro of the fabulous Commentary Podcast. John, let me begin by thanking you for your monologues on the Supreme Court's decision on birthright citizenship, directly over the target, 100% right. People can go listen to them if they want to hear them. Very eloquent. I got a question for you. If, as is expected, Mr. Hawami, Ms. Valdez, Mr. Lander, Ms. Chevalier, Ms. Quiros, Mr. Weiner, and Mr. Rabb join Congresspeople Jayapal, AOC, Ilhan Omar, Tlaib, Anaya Pressley, and Martin Frost in Texas, what's the Democrat caucus going to look like next year at this time?
17: Well, so first of all, that would make up close to 10% of the Democratic caucus, right? So 200, yep. It'll be at least 215 people. That's close to 20 people. So 10% isn't a huge number, obviously. The question is whether they have the energy and the enthusiasm necessary to rally others behind their cause. And the open question is, assuming, let's say, that Democrats take the House in November, two questions are posed. One is, how big is the margin? If the margin were the margin of 2018, when Democrats won 40 seats and ended up with like a 25-seat majority, then they are just part of the overall majority, and Hakeem Jeffries, the majority minority leader, then will be the Speaker of the House, will have a conventional time as the Speaker. If, however, it's more like it was after 2022 for the Republicans, when Kevin McCarthy had a 5-seat majority and people decided on the right to challenge him, and he spent 2 weeks and there were 15 votes, 15 different times that the Republican caucus had to vote until they would finally agree to make McCarthy Speaker, and McCarthy agreed to a rule that eventually had him ousted as Speaker, I don't know, 6 months later or something like that, Hakeem Jeffries could have a very rough time. And already Manat Kyrgios in Colorado has said she wants to oust him as Speaker. Not sure why she needs to oust him as Speaker, but there we are. They are on the march. They also would need a candidate to be the Speaker. But if they want to flex muscles, if they want to say, get in line behind us or we will come for your jugulars, that will be very effective.
8: Right now, the makeup of the House is 219 Republicans, 213 Democrats, 3 vacancies. Let's say we got about a 6-vote margin for the Republicans. Even in a great year, because of redistricting, Democrats aren't expected to pick up more than 10 to 12 seats, even in a great year, even in a blue wave year. It would really take, like you mentioned, that ridiculous year, but that's not what it's looking like with redistricting. So the question is, will the Democrats have a bigger problem with this radical rump than Kevin McCarthy had with the knucklehead caucus led by Marjorie Taylor Greene and Matt Gaetz and Ralph Norman and Bob Good, all the knuckleheads? Who's got the bigger knucklehead problem, their radicals or the Republican sort of reactionaries?
17: I think that the Democrats will not have a problem. Let me put it this way. Hakeem Jeffries has never been Speaker, right? He was the whip. Then Nancy Pelosi retired as Republicans were in power. So he's never been the Speaker. We don't know if he'd be a good Speaker or a bad Speaker. Nobody knows if he would be a good Speaker or a bad Speaker. He's an attractive person, you know, gets along to go along with people. But his effectiveness is a very open question. So if you have a bunch of people saying, look, we have no idea whether or not this is something he can handle, then there are two things need to happen. One, they got to have somebody else. Somebody else has to get a majority of the caucus to vote for him over Hakeem Jeffries. And Hakeem Jeffries, they can knock Hakeem Jeffries off, or they can prevent him from being Speaker in the scenario that you lay out right away, right? If they only have a 10-seat margin, there are 15 or 16 of them, he won't win on the first ballot. Then they got to find somebody to be speaker. And here's the thing that our listeners here may not know. That is a really, really hard job. It's an incredibly complicated job. It involves scheduling votes. It involves counting procedural minutes. It involves filling committees and refilling committees and shuffling things around. It is a very confused. You can't just pick somebody from, you know, out of the crowd like in an Athenian election and say, okay, you get to be speaker. It's like you need to be able to, you at least will have to be a master of a spreadsheet or something like that. So I think that they will have an easy argument to make, which is we don't know anything about whether Hakeem Jeffries will be a good speaker, and we want somebody who will fight more. Who's a fighter, who's more of a fighter, and he's a fighter. And that's not Jeffries is a calm presence. He is a balanced presence. And you know, he is not going to stand there and say, we will burn the White House to the ground if necessary.
8: So, John, my worry for the Democrats is they're going to go over the left. You add in Plattner, El Sayed, and Flanagan in Minnesota, and suddenly you have an anti-Western, anti-American, anti-Israel, anti-Semitic leadership, new wave. And the Democrats go over the left side of the cliff. And I don't think I saw Adam Swift Smith was on Stuart Varney before me this morning talking about how he resented this. And they can't stop it. Their party's been lost to the left. These people are crazy radicals.
17: They are. And that's what is happening in American politics today. And there is no sense crying over it. The question is how we're going to live with it or deal with it or work with it or oppose it and defeat it. If the Democratic Party has come out of the Trump and Biden years in a radicalized position in which they are, in which their vanguard is making as litmus test issues things like whether or not you consider a war in Gaza that killed 40,000 people, a genocide, when the population of Gaza is now larger than it was in 2023, if their litmus test is making people say that, then the party is going to be somewhat ineffectual, it seems to me, because these people are interested in things that voters aren't interested in, and they won't care about how to pass a budget, how to get through an appropriations bill, anything like that. And that's what makes the House run. Now, Republicans have, it's been terrible. Like the last 7-8 years have been terrible. Like the, you know, Mike Johnson's like herding cats. Bills are put on the floor and withdrawn. Trump is incredibly inconstant, says he'll support them something and then he won't. And they're going to have Trump to contend with. And they need skilled people. And if they want to look incredibly incompetent, they can, but I think their argument will be they're not incompetent. They are trying to save the country from fascists and monsters and evildoers, and they are trying to bring a more just and more, you know, equitable society, and that's their aim and that's their goal. And get along to go along Democrats impede that goal and are essentially collaborators with the Republicans. And
8: okay, you are
17: argument have a lot of purchase.
8: You are old enough to remember 1994, and this is going to go into the break, so stick with me when you hear the music and answer it in two parts afterward. You know Newt Gingrich nationalized an election against Bill Clinton on a positive program for America, contract with America. Can the Republicans mount a negative campaign to nationalize this election the way Newt positively nationalized the election in 94 to keep the radicals out? Do you think that's possible, John Podhoretz?
17: A little bit. I don't know if it's possible in the House. I think it is possible in the Senate, which I can explain in greater detail, because the Senate, which of course has to be, senators are voted on by the entirety of a state's population. So the three that you mentioned, El Sayed, Plattner, Flanagan, have to win statewide. And they are really, really radical. They don't have like 80% Democratic support like in these districts that the DSA candidates are winning in. And I think the idea of saying this party has gone insane, look at what these people are saying. Plattner, El Sayed, Flanagan. Look at all the things they're saying. You can't trust them. If you vote any one Democrat in, Democrats might have the possibility of taking over the Senate, and this country is going to go over a cliff. Democrats successfully prosecuted that game in 2010 against the Republican senatorial nominees and held on to the Senate that way.
8: Stand by, John. I'm going to ask you a question in the break, which we'll put on the podcast, but I want to follow up on Mike Johnson's challenge. Don't go anywhere, America. I'll be right back on The Hugh Hewitt Show.
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9: In Fort Worth on northbound 35W, an accident near Garden Acres is blocking the left lane. There's a 15-minute delay from Renfro. And then westbound 30, the right lane's closed between Chapel Creek and Spur 580 due to construction. There's a 10-minute delay from West Loop 820. I'm Junior Caruso with your DFW traffic.
23: Clear skies tonight, a low of 79, gusty winds up to 20 miles an hour. Tomorrow, sunny, hot, humid, a high of 98, going to feel more like 103 with some gusty winds. Friday, sunny and hot, a high of 99. July 4th, sunny, hot, a high near 100. Chance of rain pops up on Sunday, a high near 99. Another chance of rain on Monday, a high of 97. And more rain on Tuesday, a high of 98. 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
8: Welcome back, America. I'm Hugh Hewitt. Whenever Jacobin Magazine and El Sayed, the Senate radical running for United States Senate in Michigan, both target the same thing. And then that thing shows up in the Hill yesterday. I get interested. David Marin is the president and CEO of the Pharmaceutical Care Management Association, PCMA, and he joins us now because he's the target. Hello, David. Welcome to the Hugh Hewitt Show. Why do the Jacobins want to put the target on your back? What are they mad at you for?
0: I think we were absent from the conversation for too long, Hugh. I think that's the fundamental answer to the question. But we're not going to let that happen anymore. Look, if you're not part of the solution, you're part of the problem. I think we allowed others to distort and define our industry for way too long. So we are simultaneously taking a lot of time to explain our value and what PBMs do. Most people don't know, despite the fact that we serve 289 million patients around the country. But more importantly, helping policymakers, Republican and Democrat, federal, state, local, think through the solutions that they need, because wherever I go, whoever I talk to, healthcare affordability is top of mind.
8: Now, David, PBMs have been sponsors of a variety of programs on this show over the decade, but you're not a sponsor. You're here talking about what PBMs do and what they're going to have done to them if they don't get in the game. Because I think you're kind of always in the target circle, right? It has been since Obamacare you've been in the target circle.
0: Sure. Yeah, no, I think that's a fair assessment. I think a couple things. One is this is not the PBM industry of 2, 3, 4 years ago, right? We have a lot of self-initiated reforms, improvement, changes that have come through our companies, but also importantly, significant reform legislation that the Congress passed back in January, which brings unprecedented levels of transparency to our companies, which delinks compensation from list price, which requires rebates to be fully passed through to the employer, to the plan sponsor, to the union. So I think the questions that existed around our industry have been answered, and now it's time to find out why drug prices remain too high for too long for too many.
8: Well, I've always been eager to blame Big Pharma for that, and I've been blaming Big Pharma since they sold out on Obamacare many, many years ago, 15 years ago, they sold out to Obamacare. Why did pharmacy benefit managers, just for the benefit of people out there, it's CVS and other people like that. It's your average big chain drugstore is a PBM. Why did they take the hit that Big Pharma had earned for themselves in Hugh Hewitt's view?
0: Yeah, our view is the same, Hugh. I think they were really clever. It was a masterclass in political persuasion and political spending. They literally spent hundreds of millions of dollars to distract policymaker attention away from themselves and toward the PBM industry. We're gonna try to change that. And the meetings that I've had are encouraging me. I mean, I think if you want to know why drug prices remain too high, all you have to do is look at the vastly anti-competitive practices of Big Pharma that maintain monopoly pricing for far too long for too many. And it's all about the patent system, Hugh. And if patents pay for delay, product hopping, evergreening, it all needs to be addressed and some significant light needs to be shined on it.
8: David, I go up to the Hill quite a lot to see a member of the leadership, always on the GOP side. I know some Democrats, I get along with a few Democrats, but I'm usually up there to see Republicans. I've never not entered one of the office buildings that there wasn't a Big Pharma rep at the same clearance place. And we chat. It might be insurance as well, pharma or insurance. They're always there. I never met anyone from PBMs up there. Is that changing? Are you guys getting into the game in a way that you haven't before?
0: We are. We need to show up in a much more profound way than we have before, Hugh, and I'm glad you recognize that. Look, I think we've had really smart people in our association that have been doing really good work for a long time. Forceful enough, persistent enough in explaining our value and being part of the conversation. So that's what we're going to change. We are changing. We're going to be always on. We've launched a 7-figure ad campaign to make sure that we're reaching the people that we need to reach. But yeah, we've been outperformed, and I intend on changing that.
8: All right. And a last question. There's always, back in the days when I represented home builders and landowners, we always needed a champion, someone who would, for example, advocate for changing the environment, the Endangered Species Act. Who's the champion of the PBMs in either the House or the Senate? Does anybody speak up for you at all on either side of the aisle?
0: I think we're building that, Hugh, and I'm encouraged by the conversations that I'm having. I don't want to name names, but I think an important part of that is us building partnerships with other stakeholders in this conversation, right? So whether it's patients or pharmacists or employers, we need to do a better job explaining the interests that we have in common with them.
8: Oh, we lost him. There, you're back, David. I don't know what happened there with our glitch.
0: Sorry about that.
8: Okay, you're back. So continue. What I really want to know is the states are now going to come after you with an axe. Now that they know that you've been sort of targeted by the left, state attorney generals are going to start coming after PBM. What are you going to do about that?
0: Yeah, we're gonna tell our story in a much better way and explain the value that we have and why. Like the one of the concerns they have, Hugh, is this notion of vertical integration, which really is a misnomer. So integration, in my mind, is part of healthy capitalism, a full functioning free market system, right? Innovation can, innovation flows from integration sometimes, and our industry benefits is centered on employer choice. So some people prefer an integrated model. They find efficiencies there. Some employers prefer a disaggregated model. They prefer more of an a la carte approach. What's important is preserving that choice, and that's the argument that we need to take to the states.
8: Okay, the last question is, for as long as I've been on the air, 26 years, people have been talking about drug prices. I remember when George W. Bush was debating this back when he ran in 2000 against Al Gore, and it never gets solved. Why is that?
0: I think there are a lot of powerful interests. I think there's a lot of opacity to the chain that's in some cases intentional, which is why I think that the transparency that applies now to the PBM industry should apply across the chain, Hugh. It's really important for people to understand how this sausage is made.
8: And so when we come to Big Pharma, I want to end on Big Pharma. What needs to happen there? Because my brother worked for him for 40 years for a big pharma company, a toxicologist. I know how long it takes to get a drug to market. I know about their costs. But really, they run rampant in the United States. When do they come to heel?
0: It should be now. I mean, look, in 1984, Congress passed a really elegant, sophisticated bill called Hatch-Waxman, Hugh. I know you know of it, which was supposed to balance rewarding innovation with competition. It's way out of whack now. And no one denies that the innovation component is super important. It is. But at some point in time, after X number of years of exclusivity, we have to allow generic competition to enter the market so that patients have access to these medicines.
8: And that is the bottom line. I hope that's the message of your campaign. David, come back. It's good to meet the guy on top of the battleship going into the battle. I appreciate your taking time with us. 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One of those four-letter words in D.C. that means a lot. Stay tuned, America. I'll be right back on The Hugh Hewitt Show.
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1: Good afternoon, sunny skies, 96 degrees. I'm Nikki Whaley. AAA is projecting more than 72 million Americans will travel during the Independence Day holiday period this year. The holiday travel sets another record, but it is only a 0.5% increase from last year as rising inflationary pressures take its toll. The travel period started on Saturday, June 27th, and goes through Sunday, June 5th, with many Americans expected to travel at least 50 miles from home, according to AAA, as more than 61 million travelers are projected to drive to their destinations. The 4th of July weekend means fireworks, picnics, and patriotism. It can also mean some major discounts for shoppers. Daria Albinger has details.
2: Summer's just officially begun, but retailers are already looking ahead to fall, and you might get some big bargains on things that you will use between now and Labor Day at one of the many long holiday weekend sales. 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Expert shoppers say to wait on tech, though, with better deals coming during the back-to-school sales, which will begin in a matter of weeks.
1: 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I'm Nikki Whaley on 660 AM, The Answer.
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3: In Fort Worth on northbound 35W, an accident near Garden Acres is blocking the left lane. There's a 15-minute delay from Renfro. And then westbound 30, the right lane's closed between Chapel Creek and Spur 580 due to construction. There's a 10-minute delay from West Loop 820. I'm Junior Caruso with your DFW traffic.
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4: Welcome back, America. I'm going to return to what's happened to the Democrats with Jim Talent in the next segment. I want to remind everyone, if you missed John Podhoretz or Mary Catherine Hamm or Vivek Ramaswamy, they'll all be at my YouTube channel. 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Leave a comment if you'd like over at YouTube, Hugh Hewitt. And please like and follow on X, Hugh Hewitt. Also, Salem News Channel, which is at Watch Salem News. And just get involved in our ecosystem. Thank you. One of the things we're focusing on right now is not our 4th of July, though we've been very, very much invested in it. There'll be special programming all through the long weekend on the Salem News Channel. Don't miss any of it. If you want to be celebrating the country as opposed to kicking the can down the road or
7: criticizing the country or doing doom scrolling or doom saying, head over to the Salem News Channel. Enjoy the programming we prepared for you to help celebrate the 4th. But what we're doing right now, in this segment, this week, next week, for a couple of weeks, we're focusing on Venezuela. Now, they haven't been our friends for years, but that doesn't matter because most of the people of Venezuela are not, in fact, responsible for Maduro's dictatorship or everything that's gone wrong since the Chavistas took power. They're just people, and they are suffering immensely right now. I don't think we've had a disaster like this in the Western Hemisphere that I can remember. 2 7-plus earthquakes separated by less than 5 minutes. And the death toll, that's 1,700, that's official sources. More than 15,000 children and families are missing. The situation on the ground is becoming more dangerous by the moment. Here's an update, courtesy of CBS News. But first, let me give you the phone number to think about calling in a donation, 855-359-4673. Food for the Poor is our long-term partner. They know everything about Central and South America. They've been there for decades. They began as a Catholic organization. Now they're an ecumenical Christian organization. They partner with the local church. They partner with Catholic Charity. They partner with everybody. Food for the Poor gets relief to where it's needed. And you can help them with a tax-deductible donation of any amount.

0: Main trauma hospitals partially collapsed, and there are only three functioning public ambulances. A flashlight shortage has also forced firefighters to use cell phone lights to search through rubble.
1: It's a nightmare, and it's going to go on for months. Right now, Food for the Poor is staging emergency relief to people left homeless. Lots of buildings went down. One estimate was 58,000 buildings damaged. I don't know what damaged means. In California, after an earthquake, a lot of cracks appear up in Sonoma and Napa Valley after a quake 15 years ago. A few buildings crumbled, but we have earthquake standards. We don't have anything remotely like the situation they've got in Venezuela. It's not as bad as China was 20 years ago, where schools without rebar collapsed and killed children, but it's the worst in our hemisphere that I can remember. So Americans are stepping up. If you want to be a part of that, you can make your tax-deductible donation via Food for the Poor. Phoning is the best way, 855-359-4673. 855-359-4673. This audience is always generous. You always step up. If you're watching on the Salem News Channel, you see the video. It's incredible destruction. All around the world, the search and rescue teams are coming and landing. I had a Venezuelan independent journalist on yesterday. We had to disguise his name because the regime doesn't like him. And the regime is just not prepared to deal with this. They're not as bad as Maduro was, but they're not very good, and they certainly weren't staged for massive earthquakes. So your donations to a reputable organized group like Food for the Poor, best way to respond if their plight, it contrasts so sharply with the celebration we're beginning in America, built strongly by free enterprise over 250 years and property rights. They haven't got that in Venezuela. 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Again, you can text my name, Hewitt, H-E-W-I-T-T, to 51555, Hewitt, to 51555, or simply call Food for the Poor, $5, $500,000, whatever you want to give in between, 855-359-4673. 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Stay tuned.

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5: In Dallas, westbound 20 at Spur 408, an accident blocks the left lane. There's a 20-minute delay from Cockrell Hill. And then in Richardson.

0: southbound 75 near Beltline, all lanes have reopened. Debris was cleared from two left main lanes and the HOV lane. Traffic's unwinding from Renner. I'm Junior Caruso with your DFW traffic.
1: Clear skies tonight, a low of 79, a bit breezy. And tomorrow, sunny, hot, and a high near 98. Going to feel more like 103. Friday, sunny and hot, a high near 99. On July 4th, sunny, hot, a high almost near 100. A chance of storms on Sunday, a high near 99. 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
5: Welcome back, America. I'm Hugh Hewitt. Former Senator and former Congressman Jim Talent joins me. He joined the House in 1992, the Senate a few years after that. And I want to put to him very bluntly the same question I put to John Podhort. Senator, if Congresspeople Jayapal, AOC, Ilhan Omar, Tlaib, Presley, and Frost are joined by radicals, Hawami, Valdez, Lander, Chevalier, Kyros, Wiener, and Chris Rabb in Pennsylvania, that's 13 radicals. And in the Senate, Plattner, El-Sayed, and Flanagan, they're radicals. Sherrod Brown's a very left-wing guy. John Ossoff's a very left-wing guy. But these are radicals. What happens to running the House and the Senate if this slate comes in?
6: Well, I would be surprised. In the Senate, there could well be a push to change the leader. But I would be surprised if they end up preventing the Senate from organizing. However, you are correct. I think in that circumstance in the House, the Democratic leadership has got to ask what happens on opening day. Can they organize the House? That's the official term for it. They got to elect a speaker and then they got to adopt rules. And they're not going to get to 235, probably won't get to 230. So if they're at some place around 225, it means they can only lose 7, and they're going to have difficulty. You now, one of the differences between this and the Republican situation, when Kevin McCarthy wanted to be the speaker, was that the problem then was a handful of people who were pretty much classic loners, and I mean, they were lone wolf types. They each had their own agenda.
5: That's true.
6: Yeah. These people are all part of a movement, and including a party. I mean, the DSC, right?
5: DSA.
6: I mean, the Democratic Socialists, yeah, the DSA. And maybe that was a Freudian slip. So part of it is, what does the party want them to do? What about the powerful, very left-wing Democrat interest groups like the NEA and the SEIU? And what about people like Mamdani? My guess is that Hakeem Jeffries is trying to figure out how he can get back on the mayor's good side, because I would think he would have something to say about this.
5: Do you think that Mike Johnson, John Thune, Speaker and Leader of the Republicans in the House and Senate, the NRCC, the Congressional Campaign Committee, and the NRSC, can organize a national campaign and nationalize the election of the fall around the fact that the Democrats are, to quote John Podhort, they've gone insane?
6: Yeah, I don't think there's any question that they can. Now, I heard you talk with John Podhoretz about the contract with America. That took a long runway, which they don't necessarily have here. But I think what they can definitely do and are probably already doing is they're going to prepare messaging based on the statements of these people, and they're going to be polling in particular districts, and they're going to see what kind of messaging is effective. And if it is effective, not only can they do it, I think we will see it. You know, we've talked before you about it's a target-rich environment because the Democrats really beginning in the fall of last year just decided to go all in on a lot of pretty radical things and say a lot of radical things, and to include people like Chris Murphy and Newsom. And so there's a lot of video out there, and I'd be shocked if we don't see that as well as commercials about Plattner and some of the other more high-profile radicals.
5: You know, I didn't even include Ro Khanna in this list because I think he's a smart guy who pretends to be a socialist. He's not really a socialist. These people are all in. I'm not sure they're smart people. They may be very highly educated, but I don't. In fact, I don't know if you've heard the quote yet. I want to play for you. Milot Kiros on the next podcast with Kyle Clark, cut number 6.
7: Do you believe that the 9/11 terrorist attacks on America were the inevitable consequence of American foreign policy?
8: Inevitable in the sense that we destabilized a lot of the Middle East, that forced people to believe that another act of violence was the only response. And again, just like I said before, our responsibility is to getting rid of those conditions.
5: Jim Talent, do you think she knows that Saddam Hussein invaded Kuwait and that we went at the invitation of our Arab friends to throw him out, and that Osama bin Laden became Osama bin Laden because we were in Saudi Arabia? Do you think she knows any of this?
6: No. I would be very, very surprised if she knows the history of Osama bin Laden's attitude towards the United States, which, as you know, was formed out of the Muslim Brotherhood and out of experiences that they had in the 40s and 50s. I mean, before any of this started. No, they don't. But that's the kind of video that I think we're going to see. And again, one of the things we're going to see is they're part of a party. And, you know, left-wing parties typically are very disciplined. So what is the attitude the party's going to take towards all this? I think it's likely that at minimum, assuming they make the difference in terms of numbers, that Jeffries may have to make concessions on the rules. He may have to make concessions on chairmanships. I notice Adam Smith has been talking about this. Well, Adam is the ranking member and should be the chairman of the Armed Services Committee. And I would expect that
5: if the Democrats win,
6: and I would expect if these radicals are going to target committees, the Armed Services Committee might be one they want to target. And perhaps Mr. Smith, who I like a lot, by the way, maybe he's thinking about that and making these statements.
5: Last question, Jim Talent. I kind of despair that I even have to ask this. I think America fundamentally supports the state of Israel and is not anti-Semitic. I think the DSA is anti-Israel and is anti-Semitic. Is that where we've come to pass?
6: Yeah, I'm seldom shocked these days, but I have been shocked at the flowering of anti-Semitism in the last couple of years. It says things about our society that I don't want to say. Now, I'm convinced the vast majority of Americans find that toxic, and if it rises to a level where they notice it, and you know, most people don't follow this politics that closely, thank heavens. Most of them have lives, but if it rises to the level where it is associated with a political party, I think the American people will reject it. I think the Democrats have to be thinking or worried about that. Now, we have some on our side, but I think it's been pretty effectively criticized and dismissed by other leaders on our side. So I think we are managing it, but they're not managing it, And I think it'll be very bad politically, and it's not good for the country at all.
5: It's terrible for the country, terrible for the world, especially for the West. And we'll keep talking about it, Jim Talent. In the meantime, have a wonderful 4th of July. I don't want to just be
6: doomsaying. Same to you, my friend.
5: I will. Have a great one. Stay tuned, America. I'll be right back. Coming up, David Albright next hour, one of the country's leading authorities on nuclear weapons and Iran. Stay tuned.
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5: Welcome back, America. I'm Hugh Hewitt. Thank you for listening to Jim Talent. Always good to have a visit from the former senator. David Albright's coming up. First time I've had him on in the 26 years of the program. One of the leading authorities on nuclear weapons in the world. 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The Institute for, well, his institute is for actual facts about nuclear weapons program the world over. He's a physicist. He's an extraordinary expert. And so do not miss it. We'll talk about Iran's nuclear weapons program before, during, and after the two rounds of war. 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It's cooled off in prices. The 10-year more interest rate has gone up, so the 30-year interest rate gone up a little bit, but not enough to keep you out of the market, especially this 4th of July weekend. You ought to be shopping. 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Here's an update from Venezuela from CBS News.
11: The back-to-back quakes knocked out power in two of the three public hospitals in the hard-hit coastal state of La Guaira. The director of the nonprofit United Doctors of Venezuela tells the New York Times. He says the facility is running without water, leaving staff to wash their hands and clean blood-stained floors using stored water and saline that's supposed to be for IVs. In the nearby capital of Caracas, the city's main trauma hospitals partially collapsed, and there are only three functioning public ambulances. A flashlight shortage has also forced firefighters to use cell phone lights to search through rubble.
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12: With us are news. I'm Keith Peters reporting. As the nation celebrates its 250th birthday this weekend, the legislative branch has momentarily called it quits.
13: The House leadership on Tuesday abruptly canceled votes and sent lawmakers home early for the holiday recess. Speaker Mike Johnson's majority once again ground to a standstill by a Republican split over their own party's agenda. In this case, it's a standoff blocking the annual defense bill as the holdout Republicans pushed to include President Donald Trump's own priority, the Save America Act, a strict voter ID bill. Speaker Johnson spent 4 hours last week at the White House and spent another 2 hours with the president this week on a path forward. Bernie Bennett in Washington.
12: On Wall Street, the Dow down by 13 points. The NASDAQ dropped 173. The S&P 500 lower by 16. 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
1: Good afternoon. Sunny skies, 96 degrees. I'm Nikki Whaley. Fort Worth is taking steps to tear down a motel that's become popular with criminals. The Eco Motel in East Lancaster has been a magnet for police calls for more than 20 years. The city's nuisance enforcement task force is seeking a court order enabling the city to demolish all six buildings on the property if the owner doesn't bring them into compliance. Dallas City employees will be required to take furlough days as the city works to balance its budget. Employees paid by the city's general fund will take the mandatory furlough days on July 10th, September 4th, and September 28th. Employees won't be allowed to take vacations, sick days, or comp days on those dates. Certain employees will also be required to take two floating furlough days before September 16th. Police, firefighters, sanitation workers, and 911 employees are exempt from the mandatory furlough days. The governor's calling for a ban on the development of new data centers in rural areas. Earlier this month, the governor called on data centers to add power generation to the electric grid, pay for their own infrastructure costs, reuse their own water, and take other steps to limit their impact on nearby residents. Now you know what's going on. I'm Nikki Whaley on 660 AM The Answer.
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0: In Dallas, westbound 20 at Spur 408, an accident blocks the left lane. There's a 20-minute delay from Cockrell Hill. And then in Richardson on southbound 75 near Beltline, all lanes have reopened. Debris was cleared from two left main lanes and the HOV lane. Traffic's unwinding from Renner. I'm Junior Caruso with your DFW traffic.
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5: Morning, glory, and evening, grace, America. As promised, I'm joined now by David Albright, nuclear physicist. He is also the founder and president of the Institute for Science and International Security, ISIS, the good ISIS, as people in the media like to call it. He is its current president and the author of 9 books on nonproliferation of nuclear weapons. He's the go-to guy for people of left and right who really want to find out just what the facts are. David Albright, welcome to the Hugh Hewitt Show. We are very grateful for you to spend some time with us today.
17: No, thank you for the invitation. Glad to be here.
5: Well, I would like to start with some basics. How would you describe the state of the Iranian nuclear weapons program when President Trump returned to office in January of 2021? Where was Tehran then?
17: Well, it was getting more dangerous. I mean, Iran was, in a way, what we would call breaking out in slow motion in the sense of starting to accumulate inventories of enriched uranium that could be turned into weapon-grade uranium. It was kind of focusing on that aspect of uranium enrichment rather than enriching uranium for civil purposes. And so it was 2021, it was still a ways away, but it was moving in the wrong direction. And there was also evidence was out there that Iran was still trying to shorten timelines to build the nuclear weapon itself. Israel had killed the head of the nuclear weapons program in 2020. They were kind of reeling from that in 2021, but they were still kind of committed to maintaining the ability to make nuclear weapons, which for them often means just being able to make it quicker and quicker. I mean, they didn't see any decision to make it, but an ongoing commitment to do it if so ordered by the leadership. So it was a program where the it got a lot worse, but still the indicators were there that this is not going well. And the International Atomic Energy Agency inspectors were starting to sound the alarm that Iran's just not cooperating. And they were boring in on the whole question of, you know, is there undeclared activities going on in Iran that Iran shouldn't be undertaking? And that effort was early, but they had accumulated evidence that indeed was the case, and Iran was refusing to cooperate, another bad sign.
5: So, David Albright, for the Steelers fans out there, I wanted to break down what a nuclear weapons program consists of, and I've always understood it to have at least three components. One, you've got to have enriched uranium or plutonium. You've got to have, two, a warhead or a delivery, a warhead or some kind of a device, and three, a delivery mechanism for that device. Three parts, three legs to the stool. Is that a fair description?
17: Yeah, it's a very good description. And Iran had all three. I mean, we know that from an archive that was purloined by Israel in 2018 that described a early 2000s crash nuclear weapons program where you could see all three of those. They were building a secret enrichment plant to make weapon-grade uranium. That eventually became known as Fordow when it was discovered. They were working on the nuclear weapon itself with very elaborate set of facilities, many facilities aimed at testing the components for an implosion weapon, a weapon that where the core is compressed. The weapon-grade uranium is compressed by high explosives. It's very tricky to do that, and they were working very intensely on that. And everything was being designed so that the end point of this program would be a warhead that would fit on the Shahid 3 missile. And there's pictures of the warhead inside, or the schematics of the warhead inside the Shahid 3 reentry vehicle. So it was a complete package, and the idea was to build a missile-deliverable nuclear weapon. And that essentially that program was stopped and under pressure, the Iranian leadership stopped it as an active program to build nuclear weapons and moved it into a program that we believe was to kind of get prepared. One of the big bottlenecks back then is they couldn't make enriched uranium. And so it took years for them to overcome that bottleneck. And that's sort of what one of the things that reached the peak crisis starting in about 2021, or they'd learned how to make enriched uranium and were starting the process of moving toward weapon-grade uranium.
5: So next question is, what was the impact of 2025's 12-day war, which culminates with the United States Operation Midnight Hammer, one day with the B-2s, but Israel had 12 days beforehand. What was the impact on that three-legged stool of that campaign last year?
17: Well, one of the things, Iran had not been doing a whole lot of work on the warhead to fit on a ballistic missile. Israel, I learned from then, had picked up the program to start thinking about how to fit the warhead on a ballistic missile. So that part of the program had really not taken off again since the early 2000s, and so there wasn't much to destroy there. On enrichment, I mean, U.S. Centrally combined with Israel destroyed the Iranian centrifuge program. You know, over 20,000 centrifuges were destroyed or put out of operation at three different facilities, maybe even a fourth one that was just beginning to be constructed. And the means to create the gas that is fed into the centrifuge was destroyed. Facilities to make centrifuges were destroyed. Facilities even to research and develop centrifuges were destroyed. So you had a very intensive campaign by the United States and Israel to knock out that capability. They also, Israel in particular, was targeting sites known by them to be associated with making the nuclear weapon itself. And they hit several sites that are associated with nuclear weapons production itself. And they also, innovative. I mean, it's in a way it's horrific, but they also decided to go after know-how, and they killed about a dozen top-ranked nuclear engineers and scientists. And we all know you can't destroy knowledge, but you can destroy know-how, and that's experience. That's the kind of the things you gain through experience to be able to do something. And you don't learn it in a book. You learn it by doing and Gary. Gathering together years of experience, and it's hard to pass on. So they targeted that, and so we think at my institute that war set back the program quite a bit.
5: So on the eve of Operation Epic Fury, which I'll call the 40-day war of 2026, what was the state of the Iranian nuclear weapons program then?
17: Well, there had been some disturbing news that, and again, we learned this after the war started from the Israelis, that Iran was taking some steps to reconstitute part of their nuclear weaponization development and production capabilities. They'd opened up a new facility north of Tehran, and Israel bombed that pretty heavily, and it had some underground components and above ground components that were attacked. And it was difficult to learn why they attacked that. But the LeMond actually, through its own sources, learned that the facility was engaged in what they were told was metallization, which is really you would interpret that as the part of the making the bomb that involves the weapon grade uranium core. And you have to turn it into a metal. You have to shape it, mold it. You need a very sophisticated furnace to melt the uranium, the weapon grade uranium metal, and then you pour it into a mold and finish it. And so it was a disturbing part of the program, which aims at some kind of production capability to make a nuclear weapon. And so Israel hit that. And so there was a sense that on the weaponization, they were trying to make a somewhat of a comeback. And at other sites, they've been doing recovery, which you would expect after facilities were bombed. And then Israel bombed several more that they linked to nuclear weaponization. So that part of the destruction of the program continued. So there was a sense of something's been reconstituted. And Israel took that out and then continued with trying to identify other sites and then destroy those.
5: So 2 minutes for our first break, David Albright. What degree of knowledge do you think the United States and Israel had of this program based upon the targeteering that went on and what we've learned since Operation Epic Fury? Was it thoroughly penetrated, 100%, 50%? How would you guess?
17: Well, I think it's hard to give a percentage, but it was very intensely penetrated. I mean, several of these sites we didn't know about until Israel released information that they'd hit a site. Sometimes we'd find a site that had been bombed. We used satellite imagery extensively to look for destroyed sites or attack sites, and we'd find sites and we could, you know, talk to them and get an indication that was another nuclear weaponization site they hadn't revealed publicly. But our sense was they deeply penetrated that program. And in fact, one way to think about it is they killed several of these scientists in bed at night. Yeah, it's a brutal strategy because you're killing the family members too. But they knew enough which apartment window to hit, and so they knew quite a bit. Now, I don't believe they know everything, and that's part of the what makes the current situation problematic.
5: I'm coming right back with David Albright. Don't go anywhere, America. We got lots more questions for one of the leading experts, the equal of anyone you're going to hear in the media, talking in an unclassified setting about what happened and what might still happen. Stay tuned to the Hugh Hewitt Show.
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20: In Garland, southbound 635 at Centerville-Ferguson. An accident blocks the left lane. There's a 5-minute delay from Garland Road. And then in Melissa, southbound 75 at Throckmorton. There's an accident blocking two left lanes. And this is causing a 5-minute delay in the area. I'm Junior Caruso with your DFW traffic.
1: Clear skies tonight, a low of 79. Gusty winds up to 20 miles an hour. Tomorrow, sunny, hot, humid, a high of 98. Going to feel more like 103 with some gusty winds. Friday, sunny and hot, a high of 99. July 4th, sunny, hot, a high near 100. Chance of rain pops up on Sunday, a high near 99. Another chance of rain on Monday, a high of 97. And more rain on Tuesday, a high of 98. 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
22: March 4th, 1865. The Civil War was nearing its end. The nation was exhausted, divided, and grieving. On that day, President Abraham Lincoln delivered his second inaugural address, just 700 words spoken in about 7 minutes. 41 days later, Lincoln would be assassinated. Yet the words he spoke that day still echo through history. In that brief address, Lincoln referenced God 14 times, spoke of prayer, and quoted scripture repeatedly. He reminded Americans that both sides of the conflict shared a common faith, saying both read the same Bible and pray to the same God, and each invokes his aid against the other. Lincoln understood that political division alone could not explain the nation's crisis. More than 160 years later, America still wrestles with division, truth, and our dependence on God. The question is whether we'll remember the wisdom Lincoln left behind.
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5: Welcome back, America. David Albright is still with me, and will be for one more segment after this. So David Albright, how would you describe the ability of Iran to make a nuclear weapon today after 40 days of war in 2026, a couple more strikes a month ago, 2025, and everything that we know and the sabotage Israel did over the year? Where are they right now in terms of getting to a nuclear weapon that they could actually deploy against anybody?
17: I think our assessment, again, at the Institute is that the program is in kind of a hibernation, that so much was destroyed. We also think that it would take them a long time to build a nuclear weapon. I mean, they may be able to make the weapon-grade uranium quicker than to actually make the nuclear weapon itself. In comparison, before the war, we saw that within a few months, they could not only make the weapon-grade uranium, but make a nuclear weapon, perhaps not deliverable by missile yet, but nonetheless usable. And certainly they could do that within 6 months and also have several that they could put together in that kind of time frame. Now we see that it's going to take them at least a year to get one. Before the June war, June 2025 war, we thought they could do it, build the bomb with certainty. Now we think it's not going to be so certain that they'll finish and it'll work. And so I think they're inhibited, the leadership's inhibited from even trying. So I think we've actually, these wars really set back the program and took us from a place where at any moment Iran could have decided to build the bomb. And it, maybe Israel would have detected it, maybe not. They were nervous. They, at least what they expressed to us, that, you know, we know their program is to prepare, shorten timelines, do things quicker. That's why they made 60% enriched uranium. It's just a hair's breadth away from weapon grade uranium. They could have just left it at 20%, but they kept moving up the ladder. And so they were doing the same on weaponization. And so at what point are they shortening timelines, or are they just making the bomb? And so there was this tremendous uncertainty and tremendous nervousness that they were just too close. Now I think people feel they're much further away. If they do go to try to make the bomb, it'll be detected.
5: At the Institute for Science International Security, do you also worry about dirty bombs and whatever is left of their highly enriched uranium? Can that be constituted into a dirty bomb that can be delivered by any mechanism? It wouldn't kill people like a nuclear weapon would or destroy a country, but it certainly would do a lot of damage. Is that on the radar of the Institute?
17: Well, I think the weapon grade, the 60% or any of the enriched uranium is too valuable to the Iranians to use that way. I mean, there's other kinds of radioactive sources that could be used, cobalt-60, even cesium-137, I mean, that could cause a lot more panic and actually more damage than dispersing uranium would do, which is really not that radiotoxic. And so I think so certainly we keep that in mind. But one of the things, kind of the horrific things we got drawn into at the request of a country was Iran working with things like phenytoin to be delivered by drones. And so the Iranians were working on ways to disperse it effectively, deliver it by drone into some kind of crowded area. And it's not going to kill a lot of people, but phenytoin is extremely poisonous, as all know, and it could kill you and cause immense tear. And if used against Israel, I mean, it who knows how Israel would react. So it's very dangerous development if Iran actually did that. And one of the sites attacked was, Israel said, was related to some kind of chemical weapons production. And they also hit a pharmaceutical building that was, I think, involved in making phenytoin.
5: Okay, so is Pekax Mountain on your radar, David Albright? Do you worry about that?
17: Definitely.
5: What's the worry there, and do we know anything about it yet?
17: Well, it was a facility that Iran has said for years, it's been under construction for years, that it's going to hold a facility to assemble thousands of centrifuges a year. Now, and it's kind of a moot point now, but that was its intention. So it's always been nuclear related. It's large enough, and it could hold a small centrifuge plant in addition to centrifuge assembly. So, and it is very deeply buried, more deeply buried than Fordow. And we have really worried, why hasn't it been attacked? I think an answer we got recently was that not enough was happening there to warrant an attack. Now, an attack may only be able to take out the tunnel entrances, not the underground structure. But nonetheless, it's a facility that isn't believed to be active yet. It still shows signs of being under construction. But in the longer term, it could be where they put a covert centrifuge plant that is going to be very hard to take out, and same weaponization, nuclear weaponization production activities could take place in that plant. And so it's a problem that needs to be solved in some way. Also, Iran feels it needs protection. They put up some barriers, dirt barriers, blocking a good part of one of the entrances. So they're protecting something in there, and fear that of U.S. probably ground troops or Israeli ground troops coming in.
5: All right, so a last question for this segment. Take your time. We had like 2 or 3 minutes. Is a black market bomb available, whether from North Korea or Pakistan or anywhere? Can Iran just acquire one, sort of ready-made to go, if they were in full savage mode, mutual assured destruction be damned mode? Can they get one?
17: It's be very difficult, but a lot of it, for example, I don't think they could get it from Russia or China. I don't think Pakistan would share. But the big question is, would North Korea? And if things get worse and worse, I mean, you can't discount that possibility completely, and you do have to worry about it, which is also arguments that need to focus more on North Korea and make sure things don't get out of control there. And one of the issues in U.S. negotiations with North Korea has always been, since the year 1990s, commit to not sharing plutonium, which or weapon-grade uranium, or nuclear weapons. And so that's always on the agenda when the United States engages with North Korea. But we know North Korea is a renegade country, and Iran is a renegade regime. And so you have to worry about those two linking up. I believe they're already linking up, and North Korea provided a lot of missile assistance. I'm sure they're maybe exchanging some kind of nuclear weapons data, but the actual weapon itself we haven't seen. But that has to be on everyone's horizon.
5: And were you surprised, David Albright, by how far one of their missiles got towards Diego Garcia? We have a minute to the break. Did that surprise you?
17: No. Iran has really committed a lot to being able to deliver its missiles. Yeah, you can also extend the range by lowering the amount of payload. So I think it... But Iran has committed heavily, and Israel targeting and the United States targeting the missile production has been extremely important, and I think underreported too. I mean, of course, the missiles themselves are the critical thing, and if you're going to fear an attack, but you also more importantly want to take out the ability of Iran to make missiles, and that was pretty effectively done.
5: I will be right back with one more segment with David Albright, asking him, I think probably the most important question is, what did these attacks do and incentivize on the part of Iran and their behavior? Are they going to try and double down to go the North Korean way, or is there a way to disarm? I'll be right back with David Albright. Stay tuned.
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1: Good afternoon. Sunny skies, 96 degrees. I'm Nikki Whaley. The private sector added 98,000 jobs in June, with most of them in healthcare. That's according to today's report from payroll processor ADP. It's a bit slower than market forecasts of 110,000 new jobs. Aside from healthcare, trade, transportation, and finance also saw growth. The CDC is investigating a mystery diarrhea outbreak unrelated to international travel that's turned up in New York, New Jersey, and 15 other states. Sarah Lee Kessler reports.
6: It's called cyclosporiasis, and it's caused by a microscopic parasite that gets into the body through food and water contaminated by feces. New York has been hit the hardest, anywhere from 31 to 80 of the 145 cases reported. New Jersey is second. Cases have been reported from Alaska to Texas to Florida. Symptoms include watery diarrhea, stomach cramping, gas, nausea, vomiting, and fatigue. 20 people hospitalized during this outbreak, which began 2 months ago. The CDC is trying to pinpoint the cause.
7: And actor Danny Glover is opened up about his Alzheimer's disease diagnosis. Glover revealed in an exclusive interview with the Today Show that he's been living with the disease for multiple years. Now you know what's going on. I'm Nikki Whaley on 660 AM The Answer.
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20: In Garland, southbound 635 at Centerville, Ferguson. An accident blocks the left lane. There's a 5-minute delay from Garland Road. And then in Melissa, southbound 75 at Throckmorton, there's an accident blocking two left lanes. And this is causing a 5-minute delay in the area. I'm Junior Caruso with your DFW traffic.
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5: I'm back on the Hugh Hewitt Show with David Albright, president of the Institute for Science and International Security. David, now that Iran's been clobbered, not once or twice or three times, but repeatedly, if you go back 10 years, what do you think the regime that's left thinks about their nuclear weapons program? Are they going to follow North Korea's example and try and go rogue, or Libya's example and try and survive by disarming? What do you think?
17: Well, I think you have to think that the current regime leaders want nuclear weapons more, and even some of the elite are starting to talk about the need to get them. But these wars made it very hard for them to do that. And one of the things the wars proved was is that the most dangerous point in any nuclear weapons development program is the period between wanting, deciding to do it, and getting. And this war even showed that if you get too close, even though you haven't decided to build them, you could also suffer horrendous damage. So I think Iran has been dealt a very severe lesson that they may want it, but having is a very tricky thing. And so I think, and that is even more true with the damage of the war causing the program to take, or would need to take, a lot more time to finish. And it'll take them a while to rebuild a capability to be able to finish in a very short period of time. And so I do think that one of the outstanding issues is that, I mean, this is a problem where Iran can start to rebuild, and so, and then they can try to shorten timelines again, and so there's a tremendous responsibility put on the negotiators to come up with a way to try to lock in the gains, and that's not certain at all right now, and it looks pretty grim, in fact. If whether the nuclear program will be sufficiently controlled via negotiations, and controlled would mean getting rid of the 60% enriched uranium, whether it's blended down, we would argue, to natural, or removed is a better option, but something has to be done, and then you have to work on the 20% enriched uranium stock, which is fortunately smaller, relatively speaking, but you still want to get rid of that, and then you want to work on the other enriched uranium. So, and then you want the International Atomic Energy Agency in there. I mean, in the end, this is a question, is Iran's program peaceful? The IAEA's been saying for two decades, we can't tell you it's a peaceful nuclear program. And that was true during this nuclear deal. And so, the

0: you know, and we've given it up. And you can come and visit where we did these things and assure yourself that they've stopped. And that's what South Africa did. And they were able to prove within 5 months that the program had truly been dismantled. So I think that's really what you're looking for. I mean, we know they have a nuclear weapons program. They need to admit it and then give it up. And then that would be true success. And then the questions of enrichment and, you know, additional inspections can be settled much more quickly if we know Iran has given up its ambitions or given up its ability or commitment to build nuclear weapons.
1: Well, we have to be inside of Pickaxe Mountain. Last question for me, David. And thank you for the time today. I greatly appreciate it. Very clear, very succinct. Do we need IAEA inspectors inside of Pickaxe Mountain for you to rest easy, or at least easier?
0: Yes, definitely. No. They need to be able to go to many places. I mean, and all these places attacked that were associated, according to Israel, with nuclear weaponization, those places need to be visited. And so it'd be better to do it after Iran admits it had a nuclear weapons program and is stopping that program. So I think but if they don't, then the IA needs to demand to go and needs the support of the United States and Israel and other countries to get there. And then it becomes more muscular and more like enforcing a ceasefire deal rather than a nonproliferation agreement like the Nuclear Nonproliferation Treaty.
1: Well, David Albright, you've been very, very helpful. I hope you will come back, and I hope that the work of the Institute for Science and International Security continues unabated and grows. David Albright, a pleasure to actually talk to you in person. I've read your stuff for years. And I appreciate your taking the time today. Don't go anywhere, America. I'll be right back.
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5: In Lake Dallas on northbound 35, there's a wreck at Hunley. Three left lanes are blocked, causing a 25-minute delay from Garden Ridge. And then in Dallas, eastbound 20 at Westmoreland, an accident blocks the right lane, and there's a 15-minute delay from Cedar Ridge. I'm Junior Caruso with your DFW traffic.
6: Clear tonight, a low of 79 with some gusty winds up to 20 miles an hour. Going to be windy tomorrow, sunny, hot, a high near 98. Going to feel like 103. Sunny and hot on Friday, a high near 99. And on July 4th, sunny, hot, a high near 100. 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
6: Welcome back, America. I'm Hugh Hewitt, joined now by Noah Rothman, senior writer for National Review, occasionally the moderator of the editors, as he has been when Rich Lowry's been on vacation, the author of Blood and Progress. Noah, the red wave, not the Republican red, but the red, is rising in Denver. Denver has fallen as of last night when Diana DeGette, 30-year veteran, very liberal member of Congress, gets tossed out by a 29-year-old whack job. I mean, she is out there. Milot Kiros is way out there. What is going on to the Democrats?
7: Yeah, so there was this piece in Axios about 24 hours ago now, young reporter attacking the GOP for revivifying the Red Scare.
6: Huh.
7: This is a long series in reports that I've taken to calling Republicans notice things. This is a fixation of the media in the Beltway. Acknowledging the reality that is all around us. It's a species of the Republican pounce thing. Yes, this Milot Kiros, 29-year-old, occasional lawyer, sometimes barista, always socialist radical. And I suppose there's more to know about her campaign than the fact that she couldn't attribute the firebombing of pro-Israel protesters to anti-Semitism and said that America sort of kind of deserved 9/11 just based on the logic that Osama bin Laden appealed to insofar as America had troops in Saudi Arabia by invitation after ejecting Saddam Hussein from Kuwait. Therefore, what other choice did the terrorist have but to knock down the towers and attack the Pentagon? I suppose there's more to know about her than that, but I don't need to hear it. I know
6: I'll tell you what I know about this candidate. She's more dangerous than the other ones. By that, I mean, she's a Notre Dame lawyer. She got a job at Sidley Austin, which is a very fine firm, one of the top 100 firms in the United States. Some would say top 25. And so she did well at Notre Dame. I don't know how well, but she did well. Then she left. Some people say online that she got bounced because she was anti-Semitic, anti-Israel. Other people said she was too pro-Palestinian. A debate about why she got bounced. Then she went to UC Colorado, where the Buffaloes roam, and began a PhD in public policy and ran for Congress. So she's not Valdez or Chevalier incoherent. She's actually got some schooling behind her. But boy, that 9/11 quote that we basically deserved it because we had destabilized the Middle East, where does anyone come up with that stuff?
7: Yeah, so I hear what you're saying. She's a more capable and competent expostulator of anti-American narratives, and that makes her more dangerous. I concur with that. But she doesn't seem materially different from me from DAC Chevalier, who founded a group that said we need to eradicate America and bring violence to American streets, quote unquote. She seems very similar to me to Claire Valdez, who said that we need to dismantle the U.S. empire and the lies that it promulgates human rights, democracy, and freedom. She sounds pretty similar to me as Chris Robb, this Philadelphia candidate, who said that Zionists executed the massacre of Jews in Bondi Beach in Australia. She sounds a lot like Adam Hamawe, who defended his associations with the architect of the 1993 World Trade Center bombing. They all seem pretty similar to me, and I don't need to know anything more about you than the degree to which you're willing to advance anti-American narratives, anti-Semitic narratives, in order to promote your political project, which I guess is socialism, but sounds a lot more like Stalinism. And I mean that very literally.
6: I was on with Stuart Varney this morning. I tried to make the point. I don't know how to make this succinctly. I hope you at the editors work on it. They are going to hold the balance of power if the Democrats win back the House. By they, I mean the AOC-led squad, 4 to 5 members now. They're going to get reinforcements of at least 5. You just name them, maybe 6 or 7. I think Scott Wiener will be shamed into being as radical as anybody in San Francisco. So that means that the Democrats will be run by the most radical fringe in congressional history. Fair statement?
7: That is such a fair point and an insightful point. It was essentially the strategy that Republican Tea Party insurgents executed when they began filtering into Congress at the beginning of the last decade. A small fringe, marginal, but nevertheless very powerful, especially when you have narrow majorities. And by all accounts, Democrats are going to have a narrow majority. If they win the House at all, they're going to win the House by a handful of seats, probably fewer than 10. So, yeah, if that is the margin, and the DSA can count on a caucus of at least 10, let's say, or maybe more, depending on how many want to associate with them, then, yeah, they can muck up legislation, they can get their priorities across, they will have the whip hand. And there doesn't seem to be any resistance to this in the Democratic caucus. I've seen some very notable few, an intrepid few, who deserve all the praise and encouragement in the world, saying that we're not socialists, we're Democrats, we believe in the capitalist enterprise. That's very valuable, but I don't see that from leadership. What I see from leadership is capitulation, spinelessness, a willingness to whitewash what these people say they believe because they don't want anybody to actually know what these people believe. It is that radical. I just see acquiescence among these Democratic establishmentarians to what seems to be
6: I've only seen Adam Smith, who is the ranking Democrat on the House Armed Services Committee, has pushed back. I've seen him push back. That's one. Not Akeem Jeffries. Nobody else, one senior Democrat, has pushed back. That's not enough. Now, the key question, last one to you now, take 2 or 3 minutes. Can the Republicans nationalize the elections in November successfully? Because they're, in essence, running Marjorie Taylor Greene's of the left en masse, and they will wreck the House of Representatives if they get control of the majority.
7: I was sitting in a car with Jim Garrity, on our way from a hotel in Los Angeles to LAX yesterday morning, and going over this with him, what the prospects are for nationalizing the race around fringe candidates. And the two of us really struggled to find a model in which the National Party benefited from elevating on the margins one candidate who's very relevant in maybe one House race or even one Senate race, statewide race. But it, especially when it comes to midterms, these races are very local, so it will be difficult. And also, you know, some of the problem for Republicans is some of these candidates are quite charismatic. In 2025, there was ebullience over Zohra Mamdani's elevation. There was a lot of talk about how he was going to be the face of the National Republican the Republican National Committee's effort to, you know, impose message discipline on their candidates and say, this is the guy who's the face of the Democratic Party. That's all gone. Not because he's gotten softer, not because he's less radical, but because he's charismatic. And yeah, that alone is probably an obstacle to that strategy. I would love for them to make these people abstractions, you know, just unreconstructed Marxists, and maybe that works. But the problem is that some of them have pretty faces, a good smile, and they know how to relate to people, and that's dangerous.
6: And that's the challenge for the National Republican House Committee, NRCC, National Republican Congressional Committee. Noah Rothman, thank you, my friend. Good to see you. Have a great 4th of July. Follow him on X at Noah C. Rothman. Get his book, Blood in Progress. He kind of saw it coming when no one else did. Thank you, Noah.
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6: Welcome back, America. To put a underline under what Noah and I were just talking about, here is Milot Kiros on Next with Kyle Clark referencing what we were just talking about. Cut number 6.
15: Do you believe that the 9/11 terrorist attacks on America were the inevitable consequence of American foreign policy?
16: Inevitable in the sense that we destabilized a lot of the Middle East, that forced people to believe that another act of violence was the only response. And again, just like I said before, our responsibility is to getting rid of those conditions that lead to violence in the first place.
6: All right, she is a radical. 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TheStoryOfEverything.film/Hugh. It's actually a masterpiece. I think it's going to go down in documentary history as one that truly made a difference, made people rethink their precious conviction about the universe not having any rhyme or reason to it, just being random, random evolution, random everything. 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Finally, Venezuela is suffering as we head into our great 250th birthday. 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
18: With SRN News, I'm Keith Peters in Washington. The World Food Program has delivered aid to quake-affected areas in Venezuela.
19: The UN Food Agency says they're distributing aid to thousands of Venezuelans affected by the June 24 earthquake, including in La Guayra, one of the most affected areas, where workers distributed food aid to residents on Wednesday. The WPF said also that they've completed a first distribution for 1,200 people. The agency adds they aim to reach 500,000 in the next 3 months, while on Tuesday afternoon, a toddler who'd been trapped for 6 days under a collapsed building was rescued. Footage shows jubilant Jordanian rescuers crying Mashallah, an Arabic phrase that means God has willed it. I'm Charles de Ledesma.
18: On Wall Street, the Dow down by 13 points. This is SRN News.
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22: Welcome Welcome to Seculo. Will Haynes here in studio. I'll be joined later by CeCe Heil as well as Rick Grinnell, but you're not going to want to miss this one, folks. At first, it was the squad, right, and Bernie Sanders. It were kind of the fringe part of the Democrat Party. That they, yeah, they'd been elected, but really they didn't represent the mainstream of what that party represents, right? Then they get some, you know, they cause some trouble. They maybe make it difficult for the leadership in the House or in the Senate sometimes. But they don't make that big of a difference other than some great headlines and great sound bites to play just to show how ridiculous they can be. But then you start to see, oh, the mayor of New York, Zoran Mandami, he could be a wake-up call for people, right? Nah, it's just the mayor of New York. Don't worry about it. Of course New York's going to do that. It's going to be bad for the Democrats across the nation because they're electing people like him just to be a mayor of America's largest city and one of the most influential cities in the world. But it's not going to affect everyday Americans. Then you see the sweep in New York of three socialist candidates backed by the mayor that were able to pull upset victories and effectively by winning their primaries, win their way to the House of Representatives. Okay, they've just added three more socialists to the House. But once again, it's New York. It's New York City specifically, not upstate New York, not the rest of the state. What do you expect, right? You can write it off. Now there's a shocker. If you are writing off the New York wins by the socialist candidates, this is out of Colorado. Now, Colorado is a different type of liberal state than New York. It's much more free spirit, much more outdoorsy, much more hippie. But you have a 30-year incumbent that was defeated last night, not in a close race, by 10 points. 51.3% to 41.7%. Mellette Kairos beats Diana DeGette in Colorado in a primary. A lot of people are paying way more attention yesterday to the Supreme Court opinions than to this race. 30-year incumbent defeated by a 29-year-old socialist. Now, you may think, okay, yeah, she's an incumbent. She's probably very moderate, middle of the road. No, this incumbent was, in fact, endorsed by Parima Jayapal, the chair of the Congressional Progressive Caucus, the left wing of the party. So this is a very liberal member of Congress that has now lost their seat that they've held for 15 terms. As a matter of fact, our producer Ali pointed out that this person who won the primary and will go on to win, this is a very liberal district, very blue district, was born the year that Diana DeGette was first elected. Think about that. That's how long this member of Congress has been in Congress and pushing very far left policies, upset by a socialist. We got to unpack this, folks. Give me a call, 1-800-684-3110. You may have not been paying attention to it when it was just New York, but now we're seeing Colorado. And then you're going to see other places. We know they're trying to run against what the Democrats think of as more moderate candidates. You know that they're trying to run a Democrat socialist-backed candidate in Florida against members of Congress that may not be up to speed on some of their issues. Right? We're going to talk about it. Give me a call, 1-800-684-3110. Do you think this is a sign of a socialist wave within the Democrat Party? Do you think that the leadership has lost control of what the priorities of that party are going to be, and it's not what they say they are? Give me a call, 1-800-684-3110. It's hard to believe it, but it is July, which means we've got something big to announce in the next segment. Stick around. We'll be right back.
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21: Hey, Mark Davis, it's summer in Texas. High temperatures, high chance of storms, high grid insecurity. 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
3: Seculo, Will Haynes in studio. Next segment, I'll be joined by CeCe Heil. And later in the broadcast, we'll have Rick Grenell. But we're talking about this candidate that won in Colorado last night, right? Because this candidate is one of the first candidates that's a proud Democrat socialist that has upset, not in a race against the political other side, the political right, not winning in a general election against a Republican, but upsetting incumbents. And it's not just New York anymore. Now this is Colorado. Obviously, Colorado has some very, very conservative areas, but then there are some very, very liberal areas. But I don't think that Colorado is the political analogy of New York in kind of out west. It's not the same type of politicians. So when you see this, it's not just a New York style socialist takeover of their members of the House. And you may also think, okay, well, these are members of the House. These don't really affect me. Remember how just a small handful of Republicans that wanted to hold up the business of the House for their own priorities were able to do so. And not just this past House session when Speaker Johnson was in the speakership, but even go back to Kevin McCarthy, how easily they were able to take out the leader, just a handful of people. That's all it takes to cause, one, trouble for the establishment party, for those that are in leadership, but also to change the direction of the priorities of the House of Representatives. It's very easy for just a small group of people to do. And when you had the squad, and for a while we thought they kind of lost their razzle-dazzle in the House, if you will. They were kind of the shiny thing in the House that was able to make a lot of headlines, but they didn't have a ton of power in the House. Now they're adding to their ranks. And it seemed for a while, we saw some of the members lose re-election in 2024. So, okay, now that fad is over. It's not. It's actually gotten worse because now they are not even hiding who they are. This is an individual who just won in Colorado that thinks that 9/11 was America's fault, that was actually fired from a law firm because of her statements about October 7th and wanting to end Israel as a concept and her support of protesters in New York that were doing just that. They were advocating for the end of Israel. So what you're starting to see is this come full circle, is that these are individuals that aren't even quiet about what their radical political philosophy is. They are very outspoken about it. And I wanted to even bring this up because this is an interesting fact that I read this morning about the two that were running against each other. DeJet, who, as I said, had been in this House seat in the Denver area for nearly 30 years, She was not only backed by the establishment, but also by people like Prima Jayapal, who is the chair of the Congressional Progressive Caucus. That is the left wing of the Democrat Party. So it's not as though this was an individual who had not a lot of support behind her, even within the more liberal members of the entire party. Here's what's interesting to me. It used to be, and we saw this with people like Tulsi Gabbard, when she gave any sort of daylight in her view on abortion or being as pro-abortion as possible in the Democrat Party, in that debate back when she ran for president, they ostracized her so quickly and got, they called her a Russian asset and got her out of their party because she offered a more moderated view on that topic on a debate stage. Immediately, you saw how quickly they turned on her and turned her into a Russian spy for the media. This individual, DeJette, the incumbent member of the House of Representatives, was supported by pro-choice majority action. That's a super PAC that supports pro-choice candidates. They gave her $1.5 million in her race, and she lost by 10 points in this primary race in Denver, Colorado. It no longer seems that the litmus test for the Democrats is how much you support abortion. Maybe that's because they've purged their ranks of anyone who may have even the slightest nuance to that issue. But it seems that that no longer is what identifies you as a purist Democrat. It now appears that, at least to the electorate, you have to hate Israel and you have to hate Jews. You have to embrace anti-Semites. And you may say, I'm just criticizing the government if you're a Democrat. So I understand these candidates that are speaking out, asking questions. You know, where have we heard that before? That, I think, is the new litmus test to get elected as a Democrat in 2026. And yes, this may be a midterm. They may not be able to get policy forward. I mean, this is an individual who, let's talk about her campaign promises. She's going to take the fight to Donald Trump and the oligarchy. She's going to abolish U.S. Immigration and Customs Enforcement, going to abolish ICE. She's going to pass Medicare for all. And she's going to end the genocide in Palestine. Those are lofty goals for one member of the House of Representatives. But here's the problem. It may not happen. They may not even get this to a vote, any of these issues, right, in 2027 when they're all seated in the House of Representatives. But they have their eye on the prize of taking back the House, the Senate, and the presidency. And when their litmus test is words like ending the genocide in Palestine, we know that that is ending support for our ally in the Middle East, Israel, as well as propping up people who are unabashed anti-Semites, that hate the Jewish people, that spread conspiracy theories and thousand-year-old disgusting anti-Semitic tropes, blood libel, etc. That this is the new House of Representatives under the Democrats. This is their litmus test, is how much can you hate Israel? And that's what our political spectrum is going to be focused on going forward. I know a lot of people are tired of hearing about it, but I'm not going to stop talking about it because it grows each and every day. This is from Axios. Harris reaches out to Mamdani and pro-Palestinian activists in the run-up to 2028. She's not meeting with, what was the super PAC, pro-choice majority action. She's not meeting with those individuals anymore. They don't need to. They have gotten purity within their party on the issue of no restrictions on abortion ever. We've seen that. So now they have to court people like the mayor of New York, who is the new kingmaker of their party, if she wants to run in 2028.
22: It says that she's had lengthy closed-door meetings with prominent progressives, including pro-Palestinian activists. She called the mayor last Thursday to talk about the party's future. She called him 2 days after the mayor's handpicked candidate swept 3 congressional races. She met with AOC in Chicago on the sidelines of a Power Rising conference. And she's been reaching out to pro-Palestinian activists who help lead the uncommitted movement. That was a movement of Democrats, alleged Democrats, that were so upset in 2024 that they said, we don't even know if we can vote for Democrats because they don't hate Israel enough. They're not chanting from the river to the sea at the DNC. That's what the party is becoming. So we can't stop talking about that. When we look at the socialism, it is entwined with this anti-Israel movement. That is how they are getting these individuals elected. And they're clearly being very effective because in this race, this 30-year incumbent who had a lot of money behind her was upset in a race that no one saw this coming, and it was by 10 points. That is a landslide victory for the socialist anti-Semite who thinks that America is to blame for 9/11. Just imagine all of this being even said, like, oh man, this candidate believes America is to blame for 9/11. Imagine that being said even just a few years ago, that they're going to win by 10 points unseating an incumbent, and a very liberal one at that. We'll be right back with more folks because we're going to have CeCe Heil coming up to talk about some of the work we're doing in Pakistan. We got a call earlier in the week about that, and I promised that I would have her on so we could give an update there. But it's July 1st. Can you believe it? And today is the launch of our Liberty Drive as we celebrate 250 years of this great nation and as our fight continues here to ensure that our freedoms are protected and those that are enshrined in our Constitution continue. Support the work of the ACLJ today. 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
3: Welcome back to Seculo. I'm going to be getting your phone calls shortly here. We've got three already calling in. You can join them by calling 1-800-684-3110. We talk about this issue of these socialist candidates that are being now effectively elected. They've won their primaries in very blue areas. They should have a very easy path to the House of Representatives at this point. But it is July 1st. I want to say this right up top. We've got CeCe joining us. I'll get to that in just a second. But we have just a few days from a very big celebration. And I want to contrast that with there was a lot of people upset yesterday at some of the Supreme Court rulings on both sides, because there were some that went ways that conservatives liked and some ways that liberals liked, whatever. Don't let the system working, as I've said, bog you down. If they were all packed, if the court was packed, you'd never see nuance out of the Supreme Court. You'd never see decisions that go one way or the other. That's what the left wants. They want to control the court. You may not agree with it. And as we even broke down yesterday, there's many different ways that even legislation can affect these things. This isn't the end of the republic, as I've seen people post. This isn't the end of our country. Just remember that. One, we have a providential God that has really blessed this country with 250 years of making a more perfect union. And as we stand here as the ACLJ, we know that courts aren't always going to go our way. We're going to do our best with the best attorneys in this country, fighting for what we believe is the correct interpretation of the Constitution, fighting for people's rights, protecting their First Amendment rights. And we know that those fights will never go away. It's never going to be a perfect union, but we can always strive for that more perfect union. And that's what we do here. We don't let one Supreme Court opinion make us throw up our hands and say, you know what, let's pack it up. We did the best we could, but maybe it's not worth fighting for anymore. We know it's worth fighting for, and that's what the ACLJ will continue to do. You may see others that are naysayers and conservative nihilists of all. It's all for naught. What's the point? But we're not that here. So when you stand with the ACLJ as we launch this Liberty Drive to protect those liberties, those God-given liberties, you are supporting that fight, that continued fight of people that may say victories and losses, but we are keep fighting towards that more perfect union. And we are blessed by God to have this team that is remarkable. You're about to hear right now, as a matter of fact, from CeCe. These are issues that are global in scale, but when we fight for things like the First Amendment rights, the freedom of religion, freedom of speech here, we practice what we preach, not just in the United States, but around the world. And we had a caller earlier this week call in and ask about an update on Pakistan cases. Mm-hmm. If you're new to the ACLJ, you may not realize we have offices around the world. One of those is in Pakistan, where we fight for people who are in the minority in their country. They are Christians that will be persecuted by their neighbors, by their community, by their government, for what is referred to as a blasphemy law, is many times the tool they will use to persecute these people. We have a lot of these cases, but we have an update on two brothers that have been charged with blasphemy. And I want you to go ahead and give us that update right now.
5: Yeah, and I'm just going to piggyback on what you said, because you were preaching, and I totally agree with that. That is exactly right. We are always going to fight the good fight, and we understand that, you know, God has the ultimate say, not the Supreme Court. And so we will continue to fight for what's right and for justice. And like you said, we do that not only in the United States, but we do it around the world. And our office in Pakistan is uniquely positioned because Pakistan does not have good religious liberty. They just do not have those protections, and Christians are in the minority. And so we have four clients right now that have been falsely accused of blasphemy, and they are on death row. So that is their death by hanging. And we have appeals going in all of them. And the one that you're just talking about is one where two brothers were accused of blasphemous material on a website. And literally the only link for one of our clients was, one of the brothers, was that his landline was linked to the internet connection. So it, and they couldn't prove anything. There was no evidence in court. And yet these brothers have been in jail for 15 years. We've been going through the appeals. Now we're at the Supreme Court. Sadly, at the Supreme Court, we petitioned in 2022 to get to the Supreme Court. They didn't grant that until 2024. So for the last 2 years, we've been going through this Supreme Court appeal, and it has been postponed 10 times. So we had a date that was Monday. It got postponed to yesterday, and now it's been postponed to next Monday. One interesting thing about this case.
22: There is some good news.
5: There is some good news. So our last hearing on this case that did get, again, postponed, but the judges asked, there was a panel of judges, and they asked for some briefing on, instead of the death penalty, which is what they are, death by hanging, have there been any cases for blasphemy that have life imprisonment? And that was a little bit disconcerting to me, because it looked like what the judges were trying to do is now start this precedent of, okay, we're not going to hang them because people get up in arms about that, but we are going to keep them in jail for life. And so that was very disconcerting. But amazingly, and I think it's because our, you know, supporters pray for us, it's, we got a change in the panel. And the Chief Justice, who was the justice that released Asiya Bibi, so canceled her charges, he is on this panel. So there is some hope that when this hearing does actually happen, which we hope that will be Monday, that our clients will be acquitted. And after 15 years of languishing in prison, they will be free.
22: Imagine that. Children, the majority of their life, on death row. Not just in and out of jail or even just held in jail, but that their sentence is you're going to be killed for what we say is blasphemy against the prophet, of which, first of all, even if they did, even if anyone said some blasphemy, that is not a reason to kill a child, no matter where you are in the world. It's not a reason to kill an adult. But much less, most of these cases, they didn't even do the offense that they are saying they did. So even if you take that, these were children, the majority of their life on death row. We continue to fight. And as CC just brought up, it's one of those things that a lot of people may not think of, but even the higher courts in Pakistan are actually a very modern system. That's why we can engage there and do, and we have very talented lawyers, both in the United States and in Pakistan, that understand that system and are able to fight and advocate for these people. But it does take a long time. There are political pressures on the ground there that sometimes cause judges to continue to delay these indefinitely because they don't want to have to deal with the fallout. We will continue to fight. And I think those of you that pray for these cases specifically, there is a answer to prayer that the shift has gone from the panel that wanted to create a new precedent of saying, just let these kids spend the rest of their life in a prison, to a panel where we know we've had a victory before. That is huge for justice for these brothers. So keep praying and keep supporting our work right now during this Liberty Drive. 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
18: With SRN News, I'm Keith Peters in Washington. The World Food Program has delivered aid to quake-affected areas in Venezuela.
19: The UN Food Agency says they're distributing aid to thousands of Venezuelans affected by the June 24 earthquake, including in La Guajira, one of the most affected areas, where workers distributed food aid to residents on Wednesday. The WPF said also that they've completed a first distribution for 1,200 people. The agency adds they aim to reach 500,000 in the next 3 months, while on Tuesday afternoon, a toddler who'd been trapped for 6 days under a collapsed building was rescued. Footage shows jubilant Jordanian rescuers crying Mashallah, an Arabic phrase that means God has willed it. I'm Charles de Ledesma.
18: On Wall Street, the Dow down by 13 points. 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
23: 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This is Seculo.
3: Half hour of the broadcast. I'm going to go ahead and start taking some phone calls from you. Let's go ahead and go to Anthony calling on line one from Virginia. Anthony, you're on Seculo.
7: Hey, how are you today? How's everybody? God bless.
3: Thank you. You're on the air.
7: Yeah, your question you posed was that do we feel that the Democratic Party is losing momentum and the Socialist Party is gaining ground right now?
3: Yes.
7: I agree with that. I feel that basically a lot of the constituents of the Democratic Party right now are tired of the economic model, which supports a 1960s-like rhetoric, you know? I mean, in the 1960s, a lot of the people who supported the Democratic Party are now more economically inclined. They have more money. Politically, they're more involved, and they want to start their own businesses. What they're focusing on is not what the focus of what the people want. So I think people are tired of that, and they're moving away from it. They're looking for more economics, more jobs, more training programs, more business loans for minorities. And also, we've moved from a state of free speech to a state of free speech, which if you're conservative, religious, anti-abortion, and you support this nation and support Israel, now you're a terrorist and you're unpatriotic.
3: I agree with you on that. I mean, one good note here is that we aren't places like the UK where we've seen arrests over speech, even just speech saying protect our country, things of that nature. That's what's happening in our ally across the pond. But here in the United States, yes, there is a very big move to try to make people persona non grata, to cancel them. That, you know, the cancel culture has kind of gone away, but still that ability, even sometimes within conservative politics, of if you are making a statement that unfortunately we're seeing that creep on this side of the aisle as well, that is people that are trying to identify with the conservative movement, but that are anti-Israel, that are less inclined to support some of the social platform of the conservative movement, the traditional, so the pro-life issues. Once Roe versus Wade was overturned, a lot of people just kind of washed their hands of that issue, like, oh no, we won, let's move on, not realizing that then the battle at the state level was just as important. And you saw how many states, even very conservative states, ended up getting bad legislation through because the left was ready. They were ready. The pro-abortion movement that has a lot of money. Why? Because they're subsidized by the government, at least had been until this past year. But all of that goes to show that sometimes people that are conservative, that are not as prepared for the fallout of victories, for the battle that follows. And I think even that, it could be said with the support that Israel saw after October 7th, the people that were supportive of Israel were not ready for the fallout. We warned it would come. We said, hey, give it 2 weeks, the world's going to turn on Israel. And like clockwork, it did. So, but also to your point, Anthony, and thank you so much for calling, the fact that what we're seeing in the Democrat Party to some degree is that a lot of their policies aren't necessarily different than what the socialists are saying. They're just saying it out loud. They're saying the quiet part out loud, as the meme goes, that, hey, no, we are socialists. They're owning it, even though a lot of their policies, you look at what Senator Warren and Senator Sanders and even with the things that people like Nancy Pelosi and Chuck Schumer would get behind were very big government socialist type ideas. Now they're just calling it what it is. It used to be that if you were a conservative and said, that sounds like socialism, you got laughed at, you got mocked, you got called a conspiracy theorist. They said, what are you trying to do, a new McCarthyism? All of these things were to try and cover for what they were really doing. And now they're just saying it. So one, I'm at least glad they're owning it now. They're being very vocal about what this is. But that is going to be the big struggle. It's going to be the struggle of people who want freedom, who support our constitutional framework and think that supports to more liberty, and those that want more bureaucracy, more government, and more control over you. We'll be right back with Rick Rennell on Seculo, and support us at aclj.org.
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21: Hey, it's Mark Davis. 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

0: from a few weeks back. Governor Newsom blasts Trump for raising gasoline prices on Americans with no plan and no accountability. That's an official press release. I don't see one on the website today about Governor Newsom blasting himself for raising gasoline prices on Californians with no real plan or no accountability, because today the taxes went up on a gallon of gas for every Californian.
1: Look, the propaganda that comes out of Gavin Newsom's office in Sacramento is a daily occurrence, and it goes unchallenged by the California media. We are a one-state party. The entire state is controlled by the Democratic Party, and they have a supermajority, so they don't even need Republicans. So they don't even need to consider our ideas or hear us out. They just steamroll over all the Republicans. Now, we're working to change that, but at the moment, Gavin Newsom gets to manipulate the state in a way that he wants, and then he puts out this propaganda pretending like it's all is good. And when there's a problem, he blames Trump. And it's just so ridiculous. No one with common sense believes it, except for the press rooms in California. And yet we have to put up with this. The fact is, California has skyrocketing gas prices because we require cars that are brought into California to have a completely different engine style. Car companies have to make a special engine just for a car to be sold in California. Now, this is the fact, because I've talked to CEOs of car companies when I was ambassador to Germany, and they hate the idea that they have to make two different cars for America, one for California and one for the rest of the country. And then on top of that, we believe that somehow having this ridiculous extra gas tax is cleaning the environment. And lefties believe that in California, and the rest of us have to pay for their fantasy world.
0: Well, I mean, it is crazy, one, that we have seen politicians in California make these statements about the Iran war. It's like it's because they go unchallenged in their own state, but that they're comfortable with attacking things like gas prices when everyone in the country always knows California has the most expensive gas. And now, because of this extra tax they just added in, 63.4 cents of every gallon, every price per gallon, 63.4 cents is taxes going to the state. And as you may have seen, there was a video in the break that if he really cared about the price of gas for Californians, as he has repeatedly tried to bring this up, saying that the Iran war is making it more unaffordable, you would think he would work with the legislature to suspend that 63 extra cents baked in to every gallon of gas. But yet, no. They add more.
1: The problem with Gavin Newsom and his crowd is that they believe that this extra gas tax is cleaning the environment, and it's not. It's a fantasy idea, but they've convinced themselves that if they lower that gas tax, that somehow we're going to breathe dirty air and there's going to be dirty water coming out of the faucet. And It's just one of these left-wing fantasies that they can't get past. And yet they get away with it again because the media just really doesn't challenge them. But I believe that since Gavin is getting ready to run for president, that the national media is holding him to account like never before. And he's getting challenged, and therefore he's not going to be able to, in a single swing state, he's not going to be able to convince common sense voters that his ideas, his policies are working.
0: Rick, we have an update to the story we talked about yesterday with Nina Totenberg at NPR, who published, and we got more information on that Justice Alito was retiring. They had to retract that. Then their public editor put out a statement, and their editor-in-chief put out a statement. And then we heard from Nina Totenberg herself. She went on All Things Considered and tried to explain what happened, which I think made it worse.

0: for a lot of people because she read her apology that she sent to Justice Alito. And it starts with, "Dear Justice Alito, there are no words to adequately apologize for today's error in reporting your retirement. She took full responsibility. It's her fault." And here was the explanation. She rushed out of the courtroom after the opinion announcements. And when she realized that the usual rush of folks after a few minutes had not happened, she asked somebody what was going on inside, to which the answer was retirement announcements. "I didn't hear the S on announcements and assumed something no reporter should ever do, that you are retiring." Do you think anyone believes this story that Nina Totenberg, who's been a reporter for, 50 years covering the court, would ask a random bystander what's happening and then her logical conclusion is Alito's retiring?
1: I actually believe the fact that she doesn't have legitimate sources, that a man on the street can be a source, because she just brings her ideology into this and then makes up sources. I mean, it's clear that she doesn't have a process to check these sources, that NPR doesn't have a secondary person that will question and say, you know, "Nina, who is this source? Are they actually legitimate? Do they really know what's going on?" And it's clear that she's just allowed to talk to a man on the street, get a hunch, and rush out some sort of a breaking news with the hope that she's right. And that's what they call journalism over at NPR. I think it's outrageous. I think that there should be consequences for reporters who do things like this, because it's clearly not about the news or giving facts. It's about their judgment.
0: Rick, thank you so much for joining us. We will talk to you after the 4th. We hope you have a wonderful 4th of July holiday celebrating independence these 250 years. And I'll be watching the U.S. tonight. I know they'll be in San Francisco playing Bosnia, but hopefully we can see something good come out of San Francisco tonight. What do you think?
1: Let's go USA. I think we're on a roll, and I think that this feels like the American team is really locked in and focused.
0: All right. Thank you, Rick. We'll talk with you soon. But folks, as you watch this broadcast, you get this kind of analysis from Rick Grinnell, from CeCe Heil, from our attorneys here, from Jordan. It's a wonderful way for you to get expert analysis, expert legal opinions for free. You get this every day, 5 days a week for free. We don't put it behind a paywall, as Logan likes to say. If you go to aclj.org, you get a wealth of content. You get articles about these cases that we're involved in. You get direct links to the primary documents that we are filing, that you can read what our amicus briefs or our lawsuits say directly. And you get all of that at no cost to you. But on top of that, you also, when you support the ACLJ, are supporting world-class attorneys that are fighting all over the world, whether it be in places like Pakistan that you heard earlier, whether it be for street preachers that are having their rights violated and repeatedly targeted by law enforcement, not for any criminal activity, but being treated as criminals for expressing their First Amendment rights, whether it be in Colorado, a place that we were talking about for electing a socialist candidate, or at least giving her the nomination and what is likely a victory in November. They're also targeting pastors in a city not too far from where that election was last night, and saying you can't meet in a public park because you're helping the hungry and the needy. These are things that we fight for every single day. We fight in courts, whether it be at the local level, the appeals court, all the way to the U.S. Supreme Court. As a matter of fact, we have cases pending before that court as we speak involving, Gavin Newsom, who we talked about earlier in this broadcast, trying to find a church out of existence. That is what we do at the ACLJ, and that is what you make happen when you support this organization. 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And you can really help continue this work, as we know that 250 years is just the beginning. The fights continue, and we are here. We are clear-eyed about it. Donate today.
2: We've witnessed monumental legal victories from defending the 14th Amendment and protecting our sacred American right to vote, the overturning of Roe versus Wade, and standing up for the religious liberty of our kids and seniors. But even with the many historic wins we've achieved, the battle is far from over. The attacks on our constitutionally protected rights persist. Countless unborn babies remain in jeopardy. And across the globe, innocent Christians are being targeted and killed across this country and around the world. This fight isn't just the ACLJ's. 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
0: Welcome back to Sekulow, final segment of the broadcast. Go ahead and give me a phone call, 1-800-684-3110, as I get to those very quickly. I want to talk about this this House candidate that won the nomination for the Democrats, a socialist in the Denver area. And I want you to hear from her. This is from the victory speech last night that we see. And just the tone, it's wild. Listen to Bite 5. That Milot Cairo says has now won this nomination. Hear from her last night in the victory speech.
6: We will not wait to abolish ICE and pass Medicare for all. We will not wait to put an end to the politics of the past, to get big money out of our politics, and to reject corporate PACs and AIPAC. No, we will not wait to end the genocide in Palestine.
0: First of all, that's wild. That is a wild victory speech. That it sounds like a campaign speech trying to rally people up. But I mean, the air horn mixed with "we will not wait to end the genocide in Palestine" is one of the most incongruent side-by-sides I think I've ever seen. Of she's angry, yelling, "We will not wait to end the genocide in Palestine." That is wild to watch. And that is going to be a member of the House of Representatives in November. And even the entire platform that she has, it now appears that Democrat socialist means anti-Israel. No matter what, like there, even if you look at a lot of the governance of the state of Israel, there's a lot of they have a lot more social programs than the United States. They have socialist members of the Knesset. They have a kibbutz itself is a more communistic lifestyle of a commune in the traditional sense, not of a government, of people working together and sharing resources. In reality, if Democrat socialist wasn't what we know it is, a cover for more control and also hating Israel and Jews, you would think Democrat socialists may be able to find something that they agree with more with the state of Israel than the authoritarian terroristic government that was running Gaza. Remember, Hamas was elected by the people of Gaza. When Israel removed their so-called occupation, they had security forces in Gaza. They pulled that out and said, y'all have your own elections. And the Palestinian Authority thought, we're going to win this easy because we're the only ones who are organized. No, the terrorist group backed by Iran won the elections. So that's why even this weird, twisted worldview of free Palestine, in a real world, that slogan would be more like supporting Israel of help these people in Gaza that are under a terrorist rule. We have represented people that were in Gaza that were Christians. And you know what they did to, it was the only Christian bookstore in Gaza, which no surprise, there was only one of them. They took the man who was a father to young children, had a wife, they were Christians. And what did the mullahs in the imams and the jihadis and Hamas do to that man? They killed him. They stabbed him brutally and they paraded his body through the streets and they tried to force convert the wife and children and give them to an imam. We helped them get out of Gaza. And you know who helped the ACLJ get them out of Gaza? The government of Israel. And they didn't say you have to come here and be oppressed in Israel, because I thought that's all Israel did, according to these people that want a free Palestine. No, they said you can go be with your family in Judea and Samaria, in what they call the West Bank. Don't believe the lies when you hear people say we're going to free Palestine and end genocide. The people that are killing their own is Hamas and the leadership that is in Gaza. So it gets me fired up when you hear this, because the socialism platform is just a cover for hating Israel and Jews. Let's go to line 5. John's calling from Pennsylvania. You're on Seculo.
7: Hey, good afternoon. Hey, I got a question for you. These so-called socialists, but they're really communists that are running for places in our government that have these real radical views. Is it possible, I've heard this before, that they could not be seated? I mean, you have a guy in Maine that's a Nazi. You have right. These other ones. Could they not be seated if we wanted to? I mean, their views, they're pushing so hard. I heard your thing, your little statement earlier, and I agree with it to a degree, but I'm telling you, they're pushing this country towards a civil war. I don't want to see that, but they are.
0: John, so here's the reality of not being able to seat them. That is something that people like to talk about. The Constitution gives the qualifications, constitutional requirements to be a member of the House of Representatives. You have to be 25 years old. She checks that. She's 30 or 29. Citizenship. You have to be a U.S. citizen for at least 7 years. So this is different than the president, where you have to be natural born citizen. You just have to be a citizen for at least 7 years to be a member of the House of Representatives. And you have to inhabit the state that you represent when elected. So you have to live. She has to live in Colorado. She meets all three of those requirements. They cannot preemptively exclude her from becoming a member of the House of Representatives. Now, they can have an expulsion vote. There can be an expulsion, but you have to get 2/3 of the House. So that's why you don't see it very often, especially when it's over views that a lot in her party probably agree with. So they can't preemptively say, we won't seat you, because she meets the requirements. And that was upheld even in Powell versus McCormick, a Supreme Court case back in the 60s. But this individual meets the three requirements to be a member of the House of Representatives. It doesn't say you have to have these ideologies that fit within this line. And that honestly is a good thing for America at large, because if you could start refusing to seat people based off their ideology, the left would do it for every conservative. That's how they operate. They are bullies. They try to exploit the law and the rules to their own advantage. So the Constitution, I think, is the guideline here, and that is, those are the three requirements. It's long been held. You can't add requirements. It's even what they tried to do with President Trump, and we had to fight in court many times. They try to add tests for election that don't fully fit within the framework of the Constitution. So they can't not seat her, but then they could have an expulsion vote. It would require 2/3 supermajority. The party, especially if they win the majority, they're not going to offer that up. The Democrats, they want all their members there. Folks, we have started this Liberty Drive today. It is July 1st. It's hard to believe it. I hope many of you are already preparing these wonderful celebrations, showing your pride in America and patriotism as we approach this 250th birthday just a few days away. But remember, the fights still lie ahead, and the ACLJ is here for them. Go to aclj.org/liberty and have your donation doubled today.
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9: With SRN News, I'm Keith Peters in Washington. President Trump visited North Dakota on Wednesday to see the newly built Theodore Roosevelt Presidential Library, a massive facility exploring the life of America's 26th president. In remarks, President Trump says Theodore Roosevelt was special.
10: Today we come to the heartland of America to pay tribute to a man who embodied the heart and soul and fight and spirit of our country as much as anyone who ever lived.
9: Trump says Theodore Roosevelt defied doctors who told him to take it easy due to health issues like asthma.
10: And he did just the opposite. He had a frickin' wild life, right? He was wild. He just didn't want to take that. He didn't want to listen to his doctor. He didn't want to be quiet. He wanted to be great.
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